0: stupid.
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6: Hey, welcome back to the Lars Larson Show. It's a pleasure to be with you on what we call Conspiracy Theory Thursday. It's a pleasure to take your calls. And if you want to jump into the best conversation in talk journalism, it happens right here every day. We've been warned about a monster El Nino in the weather, but now even forecasters are pumping the brakes on that prediction. Was the weather panic bigger than the actual threat? We're going to explore that today. Two people are dead, hundreds infected, and a governor just told RFK Jr. to take his help and shove it. Is anti-vaccine rhetoric now a body count? We're going to get into that as well. Everyone's talking about a Christian revival in America, but new numbers say it might be all smoke and mirrors. Is the Great Awakening just a myth? And for a lot of us who are Protestant Christians, that would be a huge disappointment. And take just a moment to cast a vote in my X poll. You'll find it two places, at Lars Larson Show on X. You'll also find it on my website at LarsLarson.com. Would you trust an app that uses your phone's microphone, your smartphone's microphone, to detect gunshots if it could help save lives? You'll find that question at Lars Larson Show and at LarsLarson.com. And we're talking about a brand new app that's available for smartphones. They're testing it out in the city of Chicago, which, you know, I hate to say it, but that is a city where you really need to have some way of detecting gunshots, because there are far too many gunshots there every single weekend. 50 to 60 shootings every single weekend, usually accompanied by half a dozen different homicides in the Windy City. That's truly sad, but if they could find a way to save some lives, that would be fantastic. The poll on X can be found at Lars Larson Show and at LarsLarson.com, and brought to you by AMAC, the Association of Mature American Citizens. AMAC has the conservative values I believe in. I joined the group a long time ago, and you can join as well. Just go to amac.us or call 888-262-2006. AMAC's better. Better for you and better for America. I do have to tell you something kind of funny, since I mentioned weather at the beginning. Do you know the latest tropical storm is Tropical Storm Dolly? And you say, oh, they must have named it in honor of Dolly Parton. They did not. They choose the names for tropical storms at the National Hurricane Center, and sometimes they become hurricanes as well. And they choose those names years and years and years ahead. And yet the tropical storm that formed today, just a couple of days after the passing of Dolly Parton, is now going to be Tropical Storm Dolly, might even become Hurricane Dolly. Donald Trump has signed an order renaming Lake Ontario as Lake America. The order requires U.S. Department of the Interior to update geographic information to change the name of the lake located between New York and Canada. The president says he's making the change because Canada has been ripping us off for a long time on trade. At least 63 Americans remain missing today after the ice and rock landslide that triggered catastrophic flooding along the Nepal-China border. At least 350 people, possibly far more than that, have died. And if you've seen the videos from closed-circuit cameras, you would almost believe they were made by artificial intelligence if you didn't know for a fact that it was real. And it turns out the scientists believe that what happened was a mountain avalanche that spilled into a large lake that then pushed the level of the lake over and then flooded a river valley. The level of water rose 30 feet in 30 minutes. And as we said, there are people missing, including some Americans. The U.S. Justice Department is planning to deploy 1,000 federal monitors to polling places throughout the United States for the midterm elections, and that's according to the head of the Civil Rights Division. Harmeet Dhillon, the Assistant Attorney General for Civil Rights, is deploying 43% more election monitors than Joe Biden's DOJ did back in 2024. Dhillon has convinced more than 70% of the agency's career staffers to take early retirement or resign. That is the only way to drain the deep state swamp. And I think it's happening right now. And I do want to mention this. In Grand

0: Grand Rapids, where we have some great listeners. We know we've got a great affiliate station there. A sad, sad occasion, because I don't know whether this was arson or an accident. A fire engulfed an historic church building belonging to LaGrave Avenue Christian Reformed Church in downtown Grand Rapids last night, according to fire officials. As we know more about that, we'll tell you the information as we get it. A shout out to our friends in Colfax, Washington, who catch Great Talk Radio all day on KMAX. That's KMAX. That's AM 840. And you can find my show there Monday through Friday. To your calls now, let's start with Bill in New Jersey, listening on WOND. Hey, Bill, welcome to the program. What's on your mind?
1: Hi, thanks for taking the call. This is about the Flockheimers. You can include the other ones in there.
0: Yeah.
1: But there's a couple cities that are going to pull them, and they got a good reason. One, they're complaining they're vandalizing the cameras, and they're putting bags over the cameras. I'm trying to figure out how they did that. One of the retailers said, here's one over there. It's about at ground level. Then they got the second city complaining because they put the searches online. Somebody must have hacked into the system and posted it online. So they got two problems right there, along with the dozens of cities that are complaining about privacy.
0: But here's the thing, Bill. The thing that's always confused me, no matter how you feel about the flock cameras, plus or minus, do you have privacy when you're driving down a street in a public place? Do you have any expectation of privacy at all?
1: Not really.
0: No. And so, for example, if you want to go out on a public street somewhere and shoot video of cars or people coming down that street anywhere in America, you are legally able to do it as long as you do it from public property. You can't go onto somebody's private property. But for instance, if you want to walk out on the sidewalk in front of our studios and shoot pictures on the sidewalk, it's a public sidewalk. You can do it anytime you want. Now, that isn't always true in other countries, but in this country, you have no expectation of privacy. And if you're driving your car down a public street, you have no expectation of privacy. So where is it that people are getting this privacy concern?
1: This is because I guess they're hacking the system, and they didn't go into details. I got the report on that. They had the searches, so that would compromise.
0: So somebody is illegally hacking into a system, right? If they illegally hack into the system, well, that would apply to anybody. If somebody breaks into the bank where I do my family's banking business, you know, we have a bank account, Tina and I do. If they hacked in there and got the information about my checking account or my savings account, they would also be invading my privacy, but they'd also be breaking the law. So I'm trying to figure out, how does taking pictures in a public space violate anybody's privacy? By the way, Bill, thanks so much. I appreciate the call. And I want to tell you about something. I know we're coming to the end of summer, but this is relevant all year long. I'm talking about frozen drink makers, because you can spend a fortune going out and getting frozen drinks made at one of those stores. How about making your own? Most of the frozen drink makers, they either cost a fortune or they feel like one of those cheap seasonal gadgets that you buy, you use it a couple of times, and then you forget all about it. I'll tell you what's different. The Chefman Slush Ease Max. 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It's a great device. The Chefman Slush Ease Max. It's different. It gives you a premium frozen drink without the premium price tag. Honestly, I was surprised at how much the Chefman Slush Ease Max feels like one of those expensive frozen drink machines, except without the big price tag. And it's got its own built-in freezing system. That means no ice needed. Just pour in the liquid and let it do the work. You can make slush.
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1: Hey, welcome back to the Lars Larson Show. It's a pleasure to be with you. And our great friend of the show, meteorologist and commercial airline pilot Chuck Wise joins us now. Hey, Chuck, how are you?
2: Very good, Lars, and hopefully the same with you.
1: Very good. I mean, I feel for the people in Nepal and in China who've been hit by these the awful flood that came down that river valley. It's been devastating. There are hundreds of people that we know that have already been killed. There are many, many people who are missing. And I guess before we talk about El Nino, I wanted to ask you about that, because it sounds like the cause of that gigantic flood, where the waters rose 30 feet in 30 minutes, appears to be an avalanche on the side of a mountain, which happen all the time, don't they?
2: Yes, they do. There's nothing unusual about it, but as usual, in a lot of the legacy media, they try to take any news like that and turn it into some sort of a climate change story. But if you read about that and you're starting to see things like that, just ignore them, because this is completely natural. It has nothing to do with climate change.
1: No, because I read exactly that, and I thought, I know I want to get Chuck to comment on this, because, of course, they immediately said, you see, it's because of warming, because there was an avalanche on a glacier. And I said, well, avalanches happen whether there's warming or cooling. If you build up too much snow at angle of repose, if it's too steep, at some point it becomes an avalanche. And if the avalanche dumps into a body of water, it'll have a tendency to cause a flood.
2: Yeah, that's right. And there's calving of icebergs and all things like that in the Arctic during the summer months. And if you want to talk about the higher Arctic and areas up there before talking about El Nino,
1: yeah.
2: And this is also something else that the mainstream press will not comment on, because they like to focus on hot. But we've had the coldest meteorological summer in the high Arctic, according to the Danish Meteorological Organization, since they kept records going back to 1958. And nothing is mentioned about that. The mean temperature in the Arctic normally goes just a little bit above freezing during summer months. And this summer, it didn't do it. The mean has been minus 0.8 degrees Celsius, or 30.4 Fahrenheit. And June was minus 2.2, coldest in the record there. But the point is, the whole summer is much colder than average, and it's not something they even talk about. They just focus on warm. And we've never seen that in that record, and it goes back that many years.
1: Is there something that explains why we would have had a summer where it doesn't even get to the point where it's officially above 32 Fahrenheit?
2: Yeah, it's basically the lower sun angle and the fact that the Arctic is full of ice. The albedo of the Arctic is very high. A lot of that sunlight gets reflected in you. And then, of course, you've got all these different heats to deal with in order to even melt ice. You've got to melt it before you can raise the temperature. And so it just doesn't change very much. It seldom gets above 32 degrees, just a little bit during that whole time. But this year, it didn't even make it to 32. And that's an all-time record in the Danish meteorological record book that goes back.
1: And we haven't seen that before. You know, it's funny, Chuck, because you're the scientist, I'm not. But I do know, I want you to explain to my audience why albedo is so important, because if the sunlight comes through our atmosphere and hits something and turns into heat, then the IR has a tough time, the infrared has a tough time going back out through the atmosphere. But if it comes in and hits something shiny, like a big snow field or an ice field, then it does tend to reflect back out, and the light goes back out without turning as much into heat. Do I understand that relationship right?
2: Yeah, the albedo is simply a measure of the reflectivity of sunlight off of the Earth. It could be ice that causes a high albedo, which it is. It's very high with ice up in the Arctic. But cloud cover is also extremely important. And since we've kept these records going back to 1984, there's been a 1.3% decrease in the albedo of the Earth, and most of that came from the lower clouds in the tropical oceans decreasing significantly. And that's important to our climate, because down in the tropics, the sun angle is much higher, and so that's led to more heating of the tropical oceans. And so that is very significant to what's going on right now with this El Nino.
1: Okay, and let's talk about the El Nino, because about 6 months ago, when I started to see the lay press doing all these pieces saying, oh, we're going to have a monster El Nino this year, I immediately sent you a note and said, hey, Chuck, I need you to talk about this and help my audience understand, is this just the usual BS that we end up getting from the legacy media?
2: Well, I'd say that it's, you know, regardless of whether it's a record El Nino or not, it's BS, because with that lower albedo, and by the way, we're not talking about something that just emerged. This is going back in the albedo records to 1984. It's from 1984 to now, where we lost the 1.3%. So slowly, the oceans have gained a little bit more heat, and so when we get these El Ninos, you can expect them to be just a little bit stronger, and this one might be a little bit stronger. But if it is, it doesn't really mean anything. It certainly doesn't mean that, except for the fact that it's a little warmer, but it certainly doesn't mean that atmospheric CO2 had anything to do with it, because it didn't.
1: Okay, and that in this case, the monster El Nino that was predicted, does that appear to be, you know, fading off, and now they're going to have to recalculate and tell us a different prediction?
2: Well, I don't know the answer to that for sure, because they changed the methodology, Lars, on how they calculate this. They went to what they call the RONI, which is a relative El Nino index, versus the old system, which was tied to a 30-year mean that lags behind it. So I don't know whether it's an apples-to-apples comparison yet or not, because NOAA hasn't actually released how they're going to calculate this. But like I've been telling people, even if we turn out to get a record El Nino in terms of the total heat generated over the tropical ocean where the El Nino forms, it doesn't mean that anything unusual is going on, because we've seen this change in the albedo, which allowed extra heating of the tropical waters. So it's nothing that sounds any sort of alarm in my eyes at all.
1: Do you think we're getting a sense that we're getting past a lot of this nonsense that caused Western Europe to start throwing out their nuclear plants and throwing out conventional power, and the United States do the same? Are we getting around the corner on that?
2: I hope we are, but I still sense that these people that have been spreading this absolute climate nonsense have not let go of where they have power. They're still trying to do a lot of the same things, in spite of President Trump being in office, that they were doing under the Biden administration. They're like barnacles on a ship. It's just really hard to get rid of them. They're there, and they keep pushing this stuff out, and they're still trying to lead the United States down a disastrous path, like has already happened in Europe with this green energy nonsense that's not going to make any difference to atmospheric CO2 levels or the climate. So I'm hoping we don't go down that path. But, man, there is still a big resistance that's going on in academia and other areas, too. I don't know if you're aware of the fact that just recently there's a scientist by the name of Henrik Svensmark who had a very important theory about how clouds form because of cosmic rays interacting with the Earth. And his findings were contradicting some of this so-called mainstream climate nonsense.
1: Oh. And what happened? Did we lose Chuck? Oh, I hate it when we lose a connection like that. I'll tell you what, Joel, I know we can't get Chuck back before we have to hit the break at the bottom of the hour, but I very much appreciate the presence of commercial airline pilot and, more importantly, meteorologist and global warming debunker Chuck Weiss. He's been a part of this program for about 30 years, and we're always glad for his input. While the Andes bury themselves in 23 feet of snow, the forecasters now admit that the monster El Nino they were forecasting might just have been a little bit overblown. Is the panic even bigger than the storm? Coming up in a moment, should murder be erased from the law just to please the activists? 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
3: Hey, welcome back to the Lars Larson Show. It turns out that Pennsylvania is now rewriting its state health code, and apparently the word mother has to go. Isn't that kind of ironic, given that we're in the Lindsey Clancy deliberations of the jury? The jury went out today. They've been sent home tonight. They're going to start deliberating again tomorrow. And if there is any justice in the world, they will deliberate and come to the conclusion that Ms. Clancy murdered her children. All this stuff about voices in her head and postpartum depression. I'm not minimizing postpartum depression, but this is a woman who had a good family income. She had access to health care. She had access to counseling. She could have saved the lives of her children. She did not. She didn't have to send her husband off on an errand so that he would be out of the house while she murdered her children. I understand she hasn't been found guilty of murder yet, but if that jury has any common sense, that jury is going to find her guilty of murder and not by all this claptrap about the voices in her head. And by the way, especially because I want you to take note of this, the voices in her head, according to the testimony, did not happen prior to the day she's accused of killing her children. They have not happened since the day she's accused of killing her children. And why is that important? Because I've covered cases similar to this in this way. If you have somebody, man or woman, and I've covered cases involving both, but if you have somebody who is accused of committing a murder, and then you say, well, hold on, if they are going to be excused because they were found incapable of understanding the criminal nature of what they did because of a mental disease or defect. The problem is when you then say you don't have to go to prison, we're going to send you to the cuckoo's nest instead. I've covered cases where they've sent somebody out. One of them involved a man. He was sent off to the loony bin and he was there for several years, 4 or 5 years. And then the doctors decided that he was all better again, and they let him go. They let him out. And, of course, the most famous case of that, although it took a bit longer, was John Hinckley Jr. John Hinckley Jr., who tried to kill Ronald Reagan, President Reagan, goes off to the loony bin. He's not locked up anymore. And why? Because the medical authorities decided he's all better now, and we can let him go. And, in fact, I think the same kind of thing is likely to happen if that jury makes the colossal mistake of deciding that she didn't commit murder and that she is to be excused because she didn't understand the criminal nature of what she was doing. Yes, she will go to a mental institution, and then I would expect that within a few years, the doctors will decide she's all better now, and they will let her go. I know that some of you are going to find that an outrageous idea. But the fact is that most murders do not involve high levels of recidivism. I mean, murder is a very strange and different crime than most other crimes. If you catch somebody who's committing rapes, I would bet on that rapist raping somebody again if they get the chance. If you catch somebody who's involved in armed robberies, bet on the person getting involved in armed robberies doing it again. But when it comes to murder, murder's an unusual situation, other than people who are serial killers. An awful lot of murderers have a very low recidivism rate. That is, they aren't likely to do it again. In fact, I've talked to prosecutors. I mean, I want to see murderers go away for the rest of their lives. I think they should all be locked up for the rest of their lives. But if I had to make the argument based on the recidivism rate, the rate at which murderers go out and commit murder again, as I said, with the exception of serial killers and those kinds of murders, murderers tend not to recidivate. So, do you think that if they send this young lady out and they say she killed her children, but she's to be excused because of her mental illness for those 18 to 20 minutes while she was killing her kids. And she hasn't heard the voices since, and she didn't hear the voices before. So she's excused from any responsibility for seeking help prior to when she killed her kids. And while she was in the process of doing it, her husband had called her, according to the testimony at trial. And he said, "Are you all right?" And she said, "Oh, yeah, go ahead. Finish up the errands and then come home." So that gave her the time to carry out the deed. You're going to tell me that that woman was taking orders from the voices in her head, but had the presence of mind to keep her husband from coming home because she needed to have him stay away from the house for a period of time? That woman needs to be locked up, and she needs to be locked up in a prison, not a mental ward. And if she's locked up in the mental ward, given the way she is now, I'm willing to bet she will be free within, let's say, a decade. And that may be a long time. Maybe she'll be free even sooner. She might even walk out of custody before the end of a decade. And why? Because the people in the mental health business, the psychiatrists, the psychologists, they love to make people better. And they are constantly deciding, oh, this person, yes, they did something truly horrible, but now they're all better, so we can let them go again. If that makes sense to you, I'd be glad to take your phone calls and emails and take the naysayer call, but I don't think this makes sense to most of us. For most of us, we cannot take what they're doing. Oh, and then about what's happening in Pennsylvania. The governor of Pennsylvania is trying to erase women and mothers from his state's health code. The Daily Wire reports that Josh Shapiro's administration has removed female terminology and replaced it with transgender inclusive language in a proposed overhaul to Pennsylvania's health code. The terms pregnant woman and mother of a newborn have been replaced with pregnant or postpartum individual. Women who have given birth to a stillborn baby are no longer called a mother, but instead referred to as a postpartum individual in proposed regulation changes. Imagine this. Pennsylvania lawmaker Michelle Brooks told the Daily Wire somehow, in the midst of hundreds of pages of new government mandates, the department found it necessary to erase words like pregnant woman and mother in the regulations and replace them with terms like pregnant individual. Absolutely crazy. As she said, it represents the triumph of ideology over biology. And she's absolutely right about that. Hey, folks, these days back to school means more than just pencils and notebooks. It means laptops and tablets. It means a lot of your personal information that's moving around the internet. And as the school year ramps up, so does time you spend online. So make sure you're protected. 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Glad to be with you on a Thursday. Always glad to take your calls. Don't forget, every week we celebrate First Amendment Fridays. I hope you stick around for that tomorrow. 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

0: I'm not one to say I told you so, but I switched to Pure Talk over a year ago, and ever since, I've been telling people there's no better wireless company out there. Well, a few months ago, a massive survey was conducted. 123,000 people were asked to rate their wireless carrier in four categories: coverage, support, data, and overall value. 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Guess which wireless company? 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Well, a few months ago, a massive survey was conducted. 123,000 people were asked to rate their wireless carrier in four categories: coverage, support, data, and overall value. Well, the results are in. 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
13: Drug disposal.
10: religious revival that is allegedly sweeping America. And I have to admit, I would have a bias in favor of that. I would like to see people come back to the Bible. I would like to see people come back to Jesus Christ. And I'd like to see them stay away from the churches that are trying to manipulate or change the Bible. But the man behind the data says the numbers never actually moved. So is America's Christian revival just a story? Dr. Arnie Cole joins me now, behavioral researcher and CEO of Back to the Bible. Dr. Cole, thanks for coming on.
12: Thanks for having me on, Lars. It's an honor to be with you.
10: Well, thank you, sir. Let's start with the headline part of this. Is there a religious revival and especially a Christian revival going on, or was it all just much ado about nothing?
12: So that's a great question. No, there is no revival going on in America today. And we're not, you know, it's not semantics. It's we're just not seeing it. Now, there are some positive indications that if things go on, yes, and nobody wants to see revival more than we do as Christ followers, just like you said. I mean, it would be really awesome. And there are some indicators that things are moving in the right direction, but they fall very short from being a revival.
10: No, say, and why is that? Why is that the case? Why is it that when we say, you look at the numbers, 38% of Gen Z women ages 18 to 24 identify as atheist, agnostic, or unaffiliated. That's a stunningly large number, isn't it?
12: Oh, yeah. Yeah. And the guys, there's some claims that, you know, Gen Z is coming back to Christ and all of that. And a lot of ministries are claiming that. What we're seeing that is really because the women are falling away, and then it falls along, actually, you won't believe this, Lars, political lines. So Republican Gen Zers tend to attend church more than their counterparts. So politics and religion, as you well know, don't mix very well. And,
10: no, but that shouldn't be a surprise, should it, Doctor?
12: No. Oh, no. No, that's not a surprise. What's a surprise is people are using that stat to say, oh, yeah, we're in a revival. You know, it's just like people are using baptisms. More and more people are getting baptized this year than ever before. Okay, and don't get me wrong. That is awesome.
10: Yeah.
12: That is praise. Praise the Lord. The problem with that is church attendance is still not gaining. Membership isn't gaining. There's other indications that, you know, maybe a lot of these are rededications, which is awesome. You know, that's wonderful. What we can say as social scientists is there's definitely a thawing out of on religion. People are warming up. They're more open to hear about Jesus Christ than ever before. So maybe we're starting down that road, but we have to wait and see, because really what we look at in revival is it's when a population level increase in the number of people whose lives visibly change because of Jesus Christ,
10: yep,
12: and who then helps someone else change. So you can't have a revival at the same time that you have a discipleship crisis in America. Sorry, it just doesn't work that way. And we've been saying for the last few years, there's a tremendous discipleship crisis in America because most people, especially over 50, don't mentor or disciple anyone throughout their day.
10: Well, I try to both in my work and in my private life, but I'm talking to Dr. Arnie Cole, who's a behavioral researcher and CEO of Back to the Bible. I want to ask you about something. Is part of the reason that we're not seeing people get back to it, my wife and I both believe that you should learn the Bible chapter and verse, and that the problem is there are a lot of people who seem to forget that Christ himself warned there were seven major churches in the day, and he trusted two of them, Smyrna and Philadelphia, and said the others were junk. And I think we're seeing, I hope I don't offend you, Dr. Cole, but I think that's happening today. We've got a bunch of junk churches out there that are pushing prosperity, religion. They're pushing, you know, everything is, anything and everything is good to go. Gay marriage is good to go. LGBTQ is good to go. And I say, no, that's not what the Bible is all about. And I think the fact that the churches have sought the audience and the butts in pews, instead of saying, this is what the book says, we're going to stick with that, that is actually turning people off. What do you think of that?
12: I would agree with you, Lars, 100%. We have a saying, measure the wrong things long enough, and it becomes the mission.
10: Wow.
12: So we have, for 50 years, measured attendance, raised hands, all kinds of things that had really nothing to do with life transformation, and it actually became our mission. So we had to soften the gospel to get more people in. We had to lower our standards because it was building attendance, being sensitive to everything but the Bible. So we focused on that. We measured the wrong things, and it inadvertently became our mission. We kind of changed our theology around it, and now we have this a lot of churches that are really measuring the wrong things and headed in the wrong direction. So, yeah, I agree with you, Lars.
10: And didn't Christ actually warn? He said, look, there are going to be people who try to tell you, we're going to modify the Bible, we're going to fix it. It got some things wrong, but we'll fix all those things, and we'll make it acceptable for 21st century Americans. No, you don't need to fix it at all. You need to get back to the basics. Dr. Cole, thank you very much. That's Dr. Arnie Cole. He's a behavioral researcher and CEO of Back to the Bible, and we appreciate you coming on the show. Hey, take a listen to this. Listen very carefully. Yeah, that's the sound of my phone. No spam calls, no spam texts. I love that sound of silence from my phone. And your phone? Probably not as quiet as mine. And here's why. I began shutting the data brokers down back in January with the help of Incogni. Let me tell you how it works. What do the data brokers do? They sell your personal info. 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
23: From ABC News, I'm Dave Packer. President Trump announcing a U.S.-Venezuelan oil deal that he says will provide the U.S. majority control of more than 65 billion barrels of proven oil reserves in Venezuela. He says the deal will lead to, quote, substantially lower gas prices. But some analysts saying this is not a guarantee and certainly won't happen overnight. GasBuddy head of petroleum analysis, Patrick DeHaan.
24: These proven oil reserves were calculated under Hugo Chavez decades ago, and the numbers may not be consistent with reality. In addition, after that, U.S. oil companies, other global oil companies may get involved, but they still need to spend billions of dollars to get that oil to the surface where it becomes more valuable.
23: A massive manhunt underway in Austria and across the EU after a brazen broad daylight smash and grab at a Vienna museum. The two men allegedly running off with a 200-carat diamond and platinum necklace.
25: Austrian police say they're scouring the surveillance video for clues, the video capturing the en masse men entering the museum as visitors.
26: These people are clearly visible on CCTV, so there will be no escape for them. The only question is, will we be in time to get the necklace back?
25: Snatching this stunning 200-carat Van Cleef necklace, intricately set with more than 600 diamonds, worth at least $4 million, originally designed for the Egyptian royal family.
23: ABC's Lama Hassan. Nature enthusiasts making the trek to Yosemite might soon spot something never seen before inside the national park. A for sale sign is a possibility. The Trump administration is considering trading a parcel of land in the park to a private developer. ABC's Olivia Rubin.
27: Reports say a private developer is looking to build a road for direct access into one of America's most popular national parks. That developer already owns land near the border of the park, where they reportedly want to build upscale private homes.
23: In exchange, they would buy land elsewhere in California and give it to the government. You're listening to ABC News.
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23: Voters in Iceland, more than a quarter of a million, deciding if they should resume long-stalled negotiations to join the European Union. Prime Minister Kristrun Frostadottir cast her ballot in the yes or no referendum today. She sees it as a win-win no matter the outcome.
30: It's been joyous to see how many people have been active in this debate. It's lifted discussions about the EU, about Iceland's place in the world, about our general geopolitical situation.
23: More than a dozen NFL rookies are being actively recruited by universities after a Louisiana court made them eligible to return to college for a fifth year of play. The NFL saying players who leave the league to go back to college will not be allowed to return to the NFL this season. ABC's Ike Jachi.
31: Others are defending the move. LSU head coach Lane Kiffin is at the center of the debate. He's built up a highly ranked roster, including tight end Daquan Wright and defensive lineman Xavier Harris, both of whom were recently recruited from NFL teams. The NCAA views it as an issue of fairness and wants lawmakers to step in.
0: A former longtime White House teleprompter operator will pay more than $170,000 to settle allegations he improperly wagered on President Trump's words. Regulators claim Gabriel Perez made more than $100,000 on Cauchy's so-called mention markets. Perez will return those winnings and pay an additional $65,000 penalty under the agreement. He's also banned from online trading for 3 years. Dave Packer, ABC News.
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millennials and Gen Xers are not paying their own bills, and many of them think they're never going to pay all of their own bills. Mommy and daddy will always pay some of the freight. Let me get into that in just a moment. First, welcome to Thursday. We've always called it Conspiracy Theory Thursday. Seems to be the day of the week when we hear about the most conspiracy theories, but you're welcome to call in, whether you got one of those or not, at 866-HEY-LARS. If you're a naysayer, we're going to put you right to the head of the line. 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And our poll on X today, would you trust a phone app that uses your phone's microphone to detect gunshots if it could help save lives? Let me explain what's behind this. There is an app out there. It's not one I'll be loading on my phone, and I do have an Android phone. But whether you have an Android phone or an iPhone, there is an app out there, and it's designed to listen all the time. And if it hears something that sounds like a gunshot, it then asks you, the phone owner, was that a gunshot? Now, I would assume that if you tell it, no, that was a backfire on my tractor, or it was a firework that I set off or something like that, then the app starts to learn. But it only reports to you. But if you have that app turned on and other people's phones also pick up what sounds like a gunshot, then it warns you there seems to be gunfire in your area. I imagine this could be especially handy in places like the Windy City of Chicago, because Chicago, on an average weekend, has about 60 people who get shot, and usually 6 or 8 people who end up dead every single weekend, because gunfire in Chicago, and sad to say, too many big American cities, has become very, very common. But would you trust an app that uses your phone's microphone to detect gunshots if some forewarning about those shots, not forewarning, but telling people there's gunfire in that neighborhood could actually save lives? I'm not going to trust an app like that yet, but you can do what you want. You can answer the X poll question at Lars Larson Show and at LarsLarson.com. Yesterday's poll, should tech companies be held legally responsible when social media harms the mental health of your children? Now, we ask the question because Meta, the company you used to know as Facebook, but now it's Facebook and Instagram and a number of other social media, they have now agreed to pay a total of $18 billion and change some of their business practices because they made Facebook and Instagram actually addictive technology, addictive software to addict especially your children into simply doom scrolling all the time. So, should the tech companies that do that be held legally responsible when that social media ends up harming your kids' mental health? 57% of you said yes, but 43% of you said no. It's one of the most divided responses that we've ever had. Anyway, the best conversation in talk journalism, it's 866-HEY-LARS. That's 866-439-5277. Send your emails to talk at LarsLarson.com. Now, let me get back to the millennials and the Gen X who are refusing to grow up. And what I mean by that, Northwestern Mutual, which is a big insurance company. We don't have any particular tie to that company, so I don't really have a dog in the fight. But they went out and they did a public opinion survey. And what they found is that 4 adult Americans out of 10, 42%, say that they rely on their parents or family for financial support to fund parts of their lifestyle. Now, why would they do that? I mean, why wouldn't you want to be completely independent? I can only speak for myself, but then again, I'm a boomer. So the boomer generation, everybody I knew who was my age at age 18 could not wait to get out of mom and dad's house. Even if they loved mom and dad, they wanted to get out of mom and dad's house and showed that they could do it on their own. Apparently, that independent streak is not as common among Gen Xers or millennials. By generation, the reliance spans both younger and older cohorts. 72% of Gen Z, 53% of millennials, 33% even of Gen X are still reliant on mom and dad. And then where it gets a bit scary, they're very pessimistic about whether or not they will ever be fully self-sufficient. Among Gen X and baby boomers, 22% of each group doubts that they will ever be completely independent of mom and dad and be capable of paying their own bills on an ongoing basis. Now, what do you blame for that? High cost of living, inflation, student loan debt. Well, that kind of speaks to whether or not you were very smart.

0: about where you invested your student loan money, and expensive housing markets have pushed the average age respondents expect to reach total independence to 37 years of age. Now, you know what I think I'd blame it on? Lifestyle. I'm going to just suggest that when most of us were young, and I'm an old guy now, but when I was younger, I had to have roommates. And why? Because without roommates, I couldn't have afforded an apartment to live in. And then when I finally did buy a house, I had a couple of roommates. And why? Because that was the only way to make it to pay the bills. I also had a couple of jobs. I mean, for most of my life, most of my professional life, over 50 years, I've had a minimum of two jobs, and I've had as many as four and even five jobs that I've worked on a regular basis to make sure I can pay the bills. Could I have gotten by on less? Sure. Could you get by on mom and dad? Well, my mom was gone by that time. She died when I was 10. My dad was no help when it came to paying the bills, so I had to be independent. And what I find kind of surprising about this is that there are so many millennials and people in Gen X who say, nope, I'm not independent now. Mom and dad help me pay the bills, and I don't expect to be independent anytime soon. Up to 22%, one person in five among Gen X and millennials do not ever expect to become independent, that mom and dad will always be paying part of their bills. Now, am I right to be concerned about that? Because having a population of people who believe that somebody else has to pay, help pay their bills, I think that population is very, very suspect when it comes to the kind of government they want. Most of us who are conservatives, we want a government that stays out of our lives as much as possible. Most of us who can say so are proud that we've never taken unemployment, that we've never taken food stamps, that we've never taken government assistance. But when it comes to a population that always expects to rely on mom and dad to help pay the bills, I suspect that that group might just warm up to the idea of socialism or even communism. Yeah, if mom and dad can't pay your bills, maybe the government can pay your bills. As Lady Thatcher once pointed out, socialism always works great until you run out of other people's money. Hey, I'm going to tell you this. If I'm taking a supplement every day, I don't just want better numbers on a lab test once a year. I want to feel that difference. And that's why I stopped wasting money on fish oil. I kept hearing that omega-3s were good for me, but I never noticed more energy, less stiffness, or real relief. So I dug a lot deeper, and I found Native Path Antarctic Krill Oil. 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Krill oil is up to 50% more absorbable than regular fish oil, so your body can actually use it. And in head-to-head studies, krill oil beats fish oil for supporting healthy cholesterol, reducing inflammation, and easing your joint pain.
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0: Hey, welcome back to the Lars Larson Show. It's a pleasure to be with you, and I'm always glad to get to your phone calls and emails. I can't recommend highly enough the journalism of our friend Jonathan Cho, Jay Cho, who joins me now at the Discovery Institute and also with Turning Point USA, frontlines journalist and host of Citizen Journalist with Jonathan Cho. He's recently been traveling to Alaska to try to debunk some of what I also consider the false statements of Rhino Republican Senator Lisa Murkowski of the great state of Alaska. Jay Cho, welcome back.
20: Yeah, what an adventure. And working with James O'Keefe and O'Keefe Media Group, we exposed a lot, Lars.
0: Well, in fact, one of the things you exposed is that Lisa Murkowski finds herself having to explain, why are you voting no on the SAVE Act, which only requires three things: voting on Election Day, ballots in by close of business, picture ID, and that you have to be a citizen to vote. But she has to explain, why is she voting no? And she uses this cockamamie explanation. has to do with an island that is part of Alaska, but as she pointed out, is actually closer to Russia than it is to mainland United States of America. Would you mind explaining how she's trying to use this as an excuse to vote no on the SAVE Act and why that excuse fails?
20: Yeah, just to clarify for the record, Senator Murkowski says publicly that she is for stronger election, you know, systems, right? There need to be improvement. So she's for voter ID. She's for showing proof of citizenship. However, the problem she has with Trump's Save America Act is that she claims that her Native American constituents on these small islands in these villages will have to fly to the bigger cities in Alaska, like Juneau and Anchorage or Nome, to register for new IDs or new proof of citizenship that would be required by the Save America Act. But Murkowski's critics, quite frankly, say she's being disingenuous because O'Keefe and the rest of the team and I, we decided to visit some of these villages, and pretty much everyone we spoke to said all of that would be unnecessary and that Murkowski probably hasn't considered other options, like actually bringing in a mobile DMV or get this, Lars, actually sending these new voter ID cards, because pretty much if you're Native American, you're American. You have nothing to prove.
0: Well, in fact, I like the idea of the mobile DMV as well, especially for a big piece of geography like Alaska. But didn't most of these, the sense I got from the reporting you did for both, you know, the Discovery Institute and for Turning Point was that a lot of these Native Americans who are Native American Alaskan residents are a bit resentful that Senator Murkowski is trying to use them as the excuse for her to say, I'm in favor of better, you know, better election security, but I'm going to vote no on Save America because these poor people in the villages, and they don't appreciate what she's doing.
20: Yeah, here's the bottom line. Senator Murkowski, her critics have said, and you've said it as well, Lars, she's a rhino, a Republican in name only. And because she lives in more, I guess, liberal area or represents liberal Alaskans, she wants to essentially protect her own standing politically, right? And she doesn't want to, you know, be a part of anything that would help President Trump. So she's worried about that, according to her critics. And bottom line, these Native villagers are saying, look, Senator Murkowski hasn't visited, for example, the village of Savunga in nearly a decade. So she isn't even focused on local issues. I mean, look, bottom line, these villages are packed with poverty, right? You've seen some of the footage of the garbage flowing out of these houses. Yep. They don't have running water in some cases. They have to pay for their own Starlink, by the way, because they don't have internet infrastructure. They don't have consistent trash removal service. So a lot of these people feel like they've been abandoned on their own and now being used as political pawns by Senator Murkowski.
0: And is Murkowski going to stick to this position? Because to me, you know, when politicians do this, they say, oh, I'm in favor of picture ID. Oh, I'm in favor of election security. But now we have a bill that actually provides for those things by law. And no, I'm not going to vote for it. They want to have it both ways. They want to tell people they're in favor of something, but they're not going to vote for the bill that would actually make it happen.
20: Yeah, and I think that's what the locals kept telling me they were the most disappointed about, because, again, anyone who's common sense in Alaska, and there are a lot of common sense Americans and patriots there, obviously, they want stronger, you know, voting systems in America. So, again, at the same time, they're saying this is all about politics, and, again, they're tired of being used.
0: And by the way, I don't know if you picked it, because sometimes when I would do a story and have to go a long, long ways to get there, and you went a long, long ways to get some of these villages, I'm kind of curious how they feel about the fact that President Trump's trying to, you know, open up more of Alaska to get more of the natural resources out of there, because that usually means abundant jobs and income for people. And it sounds like some of those villages could really use those jobs and income.
20: Yeah, these are, let me emphasize, really tight-knit communities. I mean, family is everything. It's family first. These are intergenerational families. You have grandmas, you know, great-grandmas living with aunties and cousins and so on and so forth. And, you know, many of them still believe in President Trump. But at the same time, they're critical of the Trump administration because they're saying, look, they need the jobs as well, and the feds can open it up. So they also want to wait and see what President Trump does in the remainder of his time in office. But bottom line, they want stronger voter ID laws.
0: Well, it's going to be interesting to see how Murkowski stands up to this, because she's actually stood in the well of the Senate and use the picture of the the island, the little island village, saying, I can't vote for the SAVE Act because of these poor people out here. Well, they'd have to pay $1,000 and get on an airplane and fly all the way to Anchorage to be able to get the ID to be able to vote. It's not true. And the people who live there know it a whole lot better than Lisa Murkowski does. Jay Cho, thanks very much. That's Jonathan Cho. He's at the Discovery Institute and with Turning Point USA. He's a frontline journalist and host of Citizen Journalist with Jonathan Cho. Glad to get your phone calls and emails. If you want to jump into the best conversation and talk journalism, and in fact, I would love to have a solid naysayer who actually does not believe in the SAVE Act. I mean, I would still like to see the United States Senate actually take a vote on the SAVE Act. Remember, it only does three things. It says if you want to vote in an American election, you have to be a citizen, number one. Number two, you have to provide picture ID to prove who you are. And number three, your election ballot has to be in the elections office by the close of business on election day. Now, I would challenge anybody. Tell me why that's an unreasonable set of restrictions to put on elections. To say, we only want American citizens voting. We need to know who those people are, and picture ID takes care of that. Your ballot has to be in by election day. And yet, for some reason, the House of Representatives passes the SAVE Act twice, and then it goes off to the U.S. Senate, and they can't even get them to vote on the darn thing because Thune and the rest of those jokers and the Senate say, oh, I'm sorry, there's just not enough support for it, even though support among the general public, both Democrats and Republicans, is a majority in the United States of America. Hey, did you hear that? Listen very carefully. That's my phone. No spam calls, no spam texts. I love the silence. 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
3: Hey, welcome back to the Lars Larson Show. Imagine this. How much more morbid can social media get when it comes to children? 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Now, social media, and especially communications like email and text messaging, it has been controversial for decades because people being fired by text message, not exactly a classy act. But consider this. Imagine canceling a baby over social media. Calling off a baby shower on Instagram. Yeah, you could see somebody announcing we were going to have a baby shower. Now we're not going to have a baby shower. I could see that. But calling off the baby itself. Now, the story is out of the New York Post, America's oldest newspaper, and they said a woman who calls herself Mora, M-O-R-A-A, Mora, posted a baby termination announcement that was, well, she's got a whole firestorm of debate. Consider what she says in it. Due date, April 14th, 2027, about 7 months from now, mommy changed her mind, daddy wasn't, and then she used a word I can't use on the radio. The unapologetic advisory, as the Times reports, or the Post reports it, made complete with itty-bitty infant shoes, alphabet blocks, spelling out B-A-B-Y, and a fake-looking ultrasound snapshot. 121,000 likes online, largely from fans who are applauding the would-be mommy for sparing herself and her fetus from a lifetime of strife. In other words, she didn't like the father of her child. She apparently slept with him. She apparently got pregnant by him. But then she decided daddy isn't blank, and so she's simply going to cancel the baby. Now imagine this. One of her supporters said, it ain't never been smart to bring kids into a world of chaos. Good for you. Laugh out loud. And another one said, wish more women were like this. It's called intelligence. But other people described it as sick, blank as blank. Maybe not a dinner reservation that you cancel because you changed your mind. If you know you don't want a child, condoms and birth control exist. Turning an ultrasound and a due date into a cute little canceled photo shoot for Instagram is disturbing as hell. Yeah, disturbing. Now, some are saying, well, maybe it was fake. And the woman is now saying, no, it's not real. She's now claiming that it was fake. But I guess my question would be this. How many times do people simply cancel a baby out of their own convenience? Oh, that's with my old boyfriend. I find that baby inconvenient, so they decide to cancel it. Well, in American culture, about a million babies every year are canceled out by mom, usually without saying anything to dad, and I find that especially disturbing. I love going to naysayers. I almost hesitate in this case because Theodore, if there is ever a case to be made against private education, it would be Theodore, because I know that he had the benefit. He was the beneficiary of a very expensive private education, but you can see the results of it every time he opens his mouth. Theodore, what do you and I disagree about that makes you a naysayer?
4: Yeah, I know. You don't like people that, you know, are in the top 1% when they're in high school and stuff like that. Yeah, whatever. Go to a top 15 school. I get it. You're from Tillamook in Taiwan. I get it.
3: Okay.
4: But
3: and?
4: the point is, living, the time of living for Americans, never mind. I got something else going on. Talk to you later.
3: Hold on. I want to hear your objection. You're objecting to Oregon having universal health care. I don't like it either. Why would we want the government to run health care? Oh. Sounds like Theodore had to get back. I think he had an alumni meeting at Oregon Episcopal School or something like that. Glad to be with you on a Thursday. Always glad to take your calls at 866-HEY-LARS. Let's start with Jeff. Jeff, what's on your mind?
0: Well, it's Conspiracy Theory Thursday, right?
3: Yes, it is.
0: Okay. When Donald Trump and the Republicans lose the House in November and maybe the Senate, he will declare martial law and probably seize a lot of voting machines to try to prove it.
3: Why would
0: he can't lose. He has to. I mean, the only way Democrats can win is if they cheat, right?
3: Yeah. Yeah. And in fact, he's getting in the way of their cheating right now. The Supreme Court says he can use.
0: But I don't think he's going to make it because he's violating the Constitution all over the place.
3: Okay. Give me an idea. What do you think is his biggest violation of the Constitution? I want to hear it. So is my audience.
0: Well, how many times he lost in court?
3: Hold on.
0: Some of his frivolous.
3: You just said he's violating the Constitution. Tell me how he violated. I mean, I can tell you how Joe Biden violated the Constitution, but if you want to say he's violating the Constitution, tell me what he did. You don't know?
0: What violating the Constitution? He does it every day.
3: You just said if I told you that I think somebody is violating the law, the next question you'd have would be what violation of the law? So, Jeff, I'm asking you a reasonable question. You say Donald Trump has violated the Constitution. Tell me how he violated the Constitution. Tell me.
0: Every time he lies to the American people.
3: There's something in the Constitution about politicians lying? I would think that would have applied to just about every politician who's ever drawn a breath in the United States. I mean, most of them lie from time to time. I'm not defending it, but I'm asking you, what is it you say when you say Donald Trump has violated the Constitution? Tell me what he did.
0: Does he violate the Constitution when he breaks his oath of office?
3: How did he break his oath of office? I keep asking, what's the crime?
0: He lies to the American people every day.
3: Give me your favorite lie. Tell me the thing he lied about. Did he lie about closing the border? I mean, when he said, I'm going to make sure that we make the southern border of the United States as secure as it's ever been. It is today as secure as it's ever been. I'm going to preserve the 2017 tax cuts, which Donald Trump did. And now there aren't a lot of reporters out there that want to remind Americans of this. But the fact is, if those tax cuts had not been preserved, thousands of dollars would be flowing out of the bank accounts of average American citizens, because those tax cuts meant thousands of dollars every year that lets those families be able to pay their bills. So Donald Trump has kept his word. Now, I'm sure you're going to find something, but when I ask you six different times, will you tell me what it is he's done that either breaks the law or violates the Constitution and you can't say it? You know what you're telling my audience? You're telling my audience you'll make the charge. You can't back it up. Sorry about that, Jeff. 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
1: Clancy. Now, we haven't spent a lot of time on this show talking about this young lady
2: I guess I can call her a young lady. I could call her a mother, except she decided to murder her children. At least that's my point of view. It's possible that she will be found guilty of murder. It's possible that she will be found to be not criminally responsible because of postpartum psychosis. And in fact, the defense attorneys described her as a darn good mother and argued that she received lousy medical care for her mental illness. I think she's a deceptive young lady who decided to murder her children. She did not like the fact that she had that responsibility, and she sent her husband off on an errand. And then when he called, as she was in the middle of killing her three children, one after another, she told him, no, everything's fine. You go ahead, finish the errands, and then come home. Well, the jury has now taken this case. After many weeks, the jury now has the case. They began deliberating today, although I have a feeling that when we find out later, we're going to find out they merely chose the leadership or the if they've got a chairman or a foreperson on the jury, that's what they began today. They will begin. They have been sent home for the night, and they'll begin deliberating again tomorrow. But for the life of me, I cannot understand how the women who have shown up to support Lindsay Clancy can identify with her in any way, shape, or form. They have showed up at the trial. They have gone on social media. They wear pink, and they say that they identify with Lindsay Clancy. Let me tell you my point of view on her, and then I'll be glad to get your calls at 866-HEY-LARS. That's 866-439-5277. Send your emails to talk@LarsLarson.com. If you're a naysayer, we always put naysayers to the head of the line at 866-439-5277. You can also vote in our poll on X. You'll find the X poll question at Lars Larson Show and at LarsLarson.com. So what do we know about this young lady? Yeah, 3 years ago, she won right after another, strangled her three very young children and killed them. And she used some of these exercise bands to do that. There was testimony at trial that the strangulation of these children was not over quickly, that it took as much as 3 minutes to kill each child. And apparently during the time, Lindsay Clancy, according to the testimony at trial, had sent her husband on an errand to go purchase food, to pick up some medications, to run various errands, and that while he was gone, when he called, she answered the phone. Her version or her defense of this crime that she's accused of committing is that she was hearing voices in her head, that she was suffering from postpartum psychosis. But apparently the voices in her head, according, again, to the testimony at trial, did not happen before the day of the killings of her children. It did not happen after she killed her children. And she did try to commit suicide. Although, you know, none of this is lighthearted stuff. But when I heard this, I couldn't understand it. We're told that she put great effort into killing her three children. She does not dispute that she did the killing. She merely says that she was acting because of postpartum psychosis. She then tried to commit suicide by jumping out a second-story window. Now, I don't know about you, but even if you live in a very nice house that has 10-foot ceilings downstairs, the second story is going to be 10 or 12 feet above the ground. Now, does anybody actually think that jumping out of a window 10 or 12 feet above the ground, it'll certainly do a lot of damage to you. Is it going to kill you? In almost all cases, not. And that's why she's sitting in a wheelchair. She is paralyzed from the waist down by her own attempt to commit suicide after she killed her children, a task for which she says she should not be held responsible. Let's go to Bruce, who's a naysayer. Bruce, I'm surprised you got a naysayer, but tell me what you think about this and why you and I disagree on this.
4: Well, I'm a retired nurse practitioner, and I truly believe that prenatal and postnatal psychosis is a real situation. And it sounds like she fits that description. I understand what you're saying, logically saying, well, she has some planning and this and that, but in psychosis, you really lose track of the reality idea of your action.
2: Okay, but let me ask you this. So she, by her account, she has not heard these voices in her head, did not hear them beforehand. She didn't go to anybody else, to say her husband or members of her family, and say, hey, I'm hearing voices in my head and they're telling me to do some weird stuff. She did not report that. She says the voices were in her head for about 20 minutes while she was doing the killing, and they have not been in her head since. So we're supposed to believe that just for this 18 or 20 minute period when she was killing her children, that the voices in her head made her do it, and that we shouldn't hold her responsible for having calculated it out. Said, I'm going to send my husband on an errand. I know he's going far enough away that I'll have the time I need to carry out the killing, and then carry out the killings, and then attempt to kill herself. Do you think that's believable?
4: I understand what I do believe she could be psychotic. And I think you're taking a small picture of what's going on. Because I've listened to at least part of the testimony. Several psychiatrists and have talked about that she did have a psychosis. It's not so complicated. It'd be like saying, to answer your question, it'd be like saying, well, let's see here. Let's take this part of the story that doesn't support it, and then we'll just make the entire case.
2: No, I'm not trying to do that, but Bruce, you know what I'm uncomfortable with? If they find her not guilty because the voices in her head told her to do it, voices she hasn't heard since, then they'll send her off to the loony bin, and the doctors there will say, is she still mentally ill? And they're going to examine her, and in a couple of years, they'll say, no, she appears to be fine. The voices were only in her head until her kids were dead. And then after that, the voices went away, and she can now be released the way you see so many killers or attempted killers released from mental institutions under the same circumstances.
4: You're trying to convince the naysayer to agree with you, and I'm not going to agree with you.
2: No, I'm not. I don't ever try. I just try to ask the logical questions that I think the people listening to this show might ask. But, Bruce, I appreciate your insights, and I thank you for the call. 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
19: From ABC News, I'm Dave Packard. The State Department says the U.S. is providing more than $3.6 million in aid to devastated areas of Nepal after this week's catastrophic flash flood. Nearly 700 dead, 3,000 missing. And tonight, a race against time to find survivors. ABC's Britt Clannad is in Nepal.
20: Attempts to drill a hole into tunnels at a power plant where they believe over 100 people may be trapped.
21: Hoping against odds that dozens of people trapped in hydropower projects might still be rescued.
20: And far downstream, hundreds of bodies are washing ashore, some as far as in Kushinagar, India. According to officials there, roughly 150 miles away. The vast number of bodies leading to authorities requesting international help to identify the dead.
19: President Trump calling it the biggest oil deal in world history.
22: A landmark agreement between the U.S. and Venezuela involving a 100-year lease.
23: I now love Venezuela.
22: Nearly 8 months after he oversaw the ouster of dictator Nicolas Maduro, the president now says the U.S. government will enter a joint venture to control much of Venezuela's vast oil reserves.
19: ABC's Stephen Portnoy. Recently, CIA Director John Ratcliffe made an unannounced visit to Moscow, allegedly warning the Kremlin not to strike NATO allies as it continues its war with Ukraine.
24: The visit coming amid a growing number of drone incursions in European airspace, fueling speculation that the Kremlin may escalate its war in Ukraine with some kind of intervention in surrounding countries in Europe. Romania, a NATO ally and home to some 1,000 U.S. troops, has had its airspace violated at least 23 times this year.
19: ABC's Alex Preche. A weapons depot near Kyiv bombed overnight by Russian forces, killing 37 people in Ukraine, sparking a fire. New museum heist, a 200-carat diamond necklace linked to Egyptian royalty stolen in a smash and grab at a museum in Vienna. A manhunt underway. You're listening to ABC News.
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19: Administration is reportedly considering a land exchange that involves part of Yosemite National Park.
28: Reports say a private developer is looking to build a road for direct access into one of America's most popular national parks. That developer already owns land near the border of the park, where they reportedly want to build upscale private homes. In exchange, they would buy land elsewhere in California and give that to the government.
19: One pretended to be a former football player from the NFL, the other his banker. Together, they would steal millions. But now the alleged phony football player and the supposed bogus banker are facing fraud charges for allegedly scamming more than 24 women. More victims could be out there. ABC's Jacqueline Lee has the story.
29: Federal prosecutors say 35-year-old Dejon Love posed as an NFL player with the San Francisco 49ers by posting videos on Instagram and team gear, and then posing with all kinds of bling to create a fictitious persona. Authorities say he then pitched the women fake investments and then promising big returns, while his alleged accomplice, 18-year-old Taylor Chan, posed as his financial advisor to make the investments appear legitimate. Now, according to investigators, 26 alleged victims lost about $1.3 million.
0: Far-right provocateur Milo Yiannopoulos has been deported from the United States and is back in the UK. The right-wing commentator had been detained by ICE at New Orleans International Airport for overstaying his visa. Dave Packer, ABC News.
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1: Hello, America. It is Eric Erickson here. The phone number 877-973-7425. Should you wish to be on the program, you can also text Eric, E-R-I-C-K, to 33777 to get all the links around social media. I'm going to begin the show today where we ended the show yesterday with the death of Dolly Parton and the overwhelming global sentiment about her. This is from Buckingham Palace, the Coldstream Guard.

9 to 5, played by His Majesty's own guard outside Buckingham Palace on the permission of His Majesty King Charles III. That's the lasting impact that Dolly Parton has on the world. How many people went to work this morning listening to 9 to 5? Now, I know it's actually kind of funny. I saw somebody on Twitter earlier say, even the sports talk guys are talking about Dolly Parton. Good gracious. When can we move on? We will move on because there's a lot of news today, including a major settlement from Meta. A tragic story out of Atlanta, Georgia, with some real national implications and some judges who are trying to undermine the Republican effort to verify citizenship for voting. But I do want to linger just a few more minutes on this issue that I can't recall the last time people across all parties, and I hate to say it might have been 9/11, and that was tragic, as is this for different reasons, but the coming together on all sides to have an emotional meltdown and shed a tear over a loss. The loss of Dolly Parton hit a lot of people hard. Turns out she had a very brief battle with cancer. It only about a year and a few months after her husband died, which, you know, that's the pattern in a lot of these marriages that have lasted a very long time, is when one spouse dies, the other goes soon thereafter. In this case, a year and a few months after. But I want to dwell on this because I think the moment is ripe for something like this. Watching so many people come out, I'm sure there's some horrible person on the internet right now, probably a Christian nationalist, writing how she was not a model for anyone, blah, blah, blah, blah, blah, blah, blah. In the New Testament, somebody asks Jesus, what is the greatest of all the commandments? And he says, the first is to love God, and the second is to love your neighbor as yourself. I have no comment on Dolly Parton's spiritual journey. She has, over time, said she grew up in the church. She walked away from the church. She was kind of a spiritual religious person, not really a Christian, and spent the latter part of her life saying she got up every morning at 4 o'clock and then got on her knees and prayed, had a conversation with Jesus, she'd say. That'll be between her and God, whom she's face to face with now. But I want to say this. We right now are in an age of increasing isolation. One of the reasons, and I don't mean this to make a partisan point, just bear with me. One of the reasons the Democratic Socialists are rising is in our isolation, the covetousness we have of those who are doing better than us. We want to do better. We see other people doing better, and we presume in our isolation they must have done something to take advantage of us. They couldn't have gotten there but taking advantage of other people, and we want it. And that covetousness festers in large part because we don't know each other anymore. We don't sit down with each other. We don't know each other. And increasingly, as we become very tribal as a society, the Bible says love your neighbor, and well, we can't if they're of the wrong tribe, if their politics differ from us, because there are too many people in our age of isolation who have identified themselves based on their politics, and their entire life is wrapped around their politics. People of faith are supposed to be, above all else, people of faith. When you put your faith in politics and political power, well, that becomes your identity. Dolly Parton did not. She was awarded a medal by the President of the United States in 2005, George W. Bush. When Donald Trump became president after 2016, she declined the Presidential Medal of Freedom. She thought that she should not be co-opted, her image should not be co-opted by one party. And a lot of people on the right bristled that Dolly Parton clearly did not want to be co-opted by Donald Trump, therefore she must be a Democrat. Joe Biden, when he became president, wanted to give Dolly Parton the Medal of Freedom as well, and she said no. She did not wish to be co-opted by either party. And people on the left grew suspicious. The state of Tennessee wanted to build a statue of Dolly Parton, and she told them their money would be better spent on serving the poor, not on building statues. She herself

0: herself would have died a billionaire, but gave half of her money away. I read this morning she died with a net worth of $650 million, having given away $600 million in the course of her lifetime. Most of us will never have the amount of money she gave away. There are a number of schools in the South that are predominantly black in poor areas of the South. And all of the students have new instruments. And all of the students have new band, marching band outfits, because Dolly Parton bought them and for years did so anonymously. Never wanted the credit. In eastern Tennessee and western North Carolina, there are hospitals that were built with her money. There are maternity wards that were built with her money. She herself worked and never had kids. There are people who have jobs because of Dolly Parton. There's a story today, back, I guess, in the 90s, there was an actor named River Phoenix. Y'all may know his brother Joaquin Phoenix. River Phoenix died of a drug overdose. He came outside a bar, a nightclub, and had an overdose and collapsed on the ground. And there was a paparazzi, a photographer, who would to this day be an extremely wealthy man had he taken a picture of River Phoenix on the ground overdosing from drugs. And instead, he called 911. And it became a newspaper item that this guy could have made a lot of money selling pictures of River Phoenix dying on the street, and he declined to do so. And his friends picked on him about it, because by the time he got back to check on River Phoenix, someone had dragged him inside off the ground so he couldn't get a photograph taken of him, and then he died. And this photographer, his photography friends made fun of him for doing the right thing when he could have made money. Dolly Parton read the story in the newspaper and flew the man from Los Angeles first class to Nashville, Tennessee, and did a photo shoot with him and picked one of his photos to be the cover of an album. Covered all of his expenses, and he gets royalties to this day when you buy that album. Set him up, did the right thing for him. How many of you do things like that? Not with her money. She was rich before she was wealthy. She was a generous philanthropist before she had really a nickel to her name. When the teachers asked the Lord which was the greatest of the Ten Commandments, he said, the most important one is this: Hear, O Israel, the Lord our God, the Lord is one. Love the Lord your God with all your heart, with all your soul, and with all your mind, and with all your strength. The second is this: love your neighbor as yourself. There is no commandment greater than these. The two tablets, we think of the Ten Commandments, but they're two laws. The first four are love God. The second six are love your neighbor. I won't speak to Dolly Parton and the first four. As I said, she's had a long spiritual journey and ended her life getting on her knees every morning at 4 a.m. What I do know is that she donated the band uniforms for the poor. She provided books for kids because her father was illiterate. She rebuilt homes and rebuilt churches after Helena came through and blew homes off the side of mountains in western North Carolina, a disaster for which they are still not recovered. She rebuilt towns. She built and upgraded hospitals in poor communities. She didn't ask the government to do it. She did it herself with her wealth. She didn't wait for the government to act. She acted. She didn't claim that private charity must be publicly funded. She funded it herself, and she did so anonymously in very many cases, only later people realizing it was her who did it. She didn't want the claim. She didn't want the accolades. She didn't want the statues. She didn't want the state funeral. She didn't want any of the pomp and circumstance. National Public Radio, a decade ago, invited Dolly Parton to go to Washington, D.C. to perform at National Public Radio and to do an interview. And they put her up in the Ritz-Carlton, and her management team called and said, hey, we would prefer it if you put her in a courtyard by Marriott and did something good with the rest of the money. That's what she wanted. Loving your neighbor has no carve-outs, no exceptions, no footnotes, no in-notes, no provisos, no caveats. You have to love your gay neighbor. You have to love your trans neighbor. You have to love your straight neighbor. You have to love your black neighbor. You have to love your white neighbor. You have to love your Asian neighbor. You have to love your non-binary neighbor. You have to love your Hispanic neighbor. You got to love your neighbor. It's not always hard, and they don't always want to be loved. And that doesn't mean you have to compromise your beliefs. It doesn't mean you have to sell out your beliefs. It doesn't mean you have to keep your beliefs quiet or hidden. It just means you got to love your neighbor. Dolly Parton, support of the gay community and the trans community. There are some people on the right who are Christians who hate that greatly. They don't like that she advocated for those communities. They don't like she supported gay marriage. They don't like that she didn't put motherhood ahead of her career. Who are we to judge? She loved her neighbor. It's not always easy. Sometimes your neighbor will refuse the kindness because you refuse to affirm their sins. Some people believe you can't be empathetic unless it turns into toxic empathy, that you should be able to understand where a person comes from, spend a day walking in their shoes to understand them, but that doesn't mean you have to embrace the journey or even believe they're on the right path. Dolly Parton just loved her neighbor. Without exceptions, she loved her neighbor. It was a personal, not a corporate obligation for her, and it should be for all of us. In a world of increasing anger and despair and isolation and people hating their neighbors, not loving their neighbors, we could all stand to be a little more like Dolly Parton. Doesn't mean we've got to abandon our faith or our values or our convictions. It doesn't mean that we have to succumb and decide we must embrace the whole person and all the bad things they do. Otherwise, we're not really loving our neighbor. Doesn't mean that at all. It also doesn't mean we have to stand outside their house with a bullhorn yelling, repent or burn. You just got to love your neighbor as yourself. That is the lesson I think all of us should take away from this. That is why so many people are pouring their hearts out and sad that Dolly Parton has died at 80 years old. She now stands before her Lord, who raised her from the dust of the earth, who stitched her together in her mother's womb, and who knew her before time itself began. And as she goes home to him, maybe we should remember she could have died a billionaire, but she decided that loving her neighbor meant spending her money in their care. And you may have not a nickel to your name to do it, but you got some sweat equity you can use, and you got a heart you can deploy. And maybe if we all did that, we'd all be a little better off and less angry with each other.
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3: Did you know there's no such thing as darkness? I mean, it's a thing, but it's not a thing. Technically, darkness is just the absence of light. Someone living in physical darkness for extended periods of time suffers physically and mentally. Darkness is disorienting and debilitating. You know, the same types of things happen to individuals and societies in a spiritual and moral sense. Look, it's not actually that hard to diagnose the darkening condition of our souls and our society. We are actually moving further away from the light. Friends, here is the elementary truth we must embrace. God is light. Jesus is the light of the world. And the further we drift from him, the darker things will become. The need of your heart and mind and the need of our day is a genuine awakening, a real turning to God. He's the light, the antidote to the darkness. This is Tom Gray, and This Stuff Matters.
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1: Hello, America. I should note, if it comes in threes, well, the number two is Tim Curry, the famous actor from, well, he was in a host of movies. He was in Clue. He was in Rocky Horror Picture Show. He was in Home Alone 2. He was Long John Silver in Muppet's Treasure Island, perhaps the famous, most famous of all his movies. So, I forget what he was suffering from a disease, and succumbed. Had a severe stroke in 2012. In any event, we've got Dolly Parton and we have Tim Curry now today also gone. The phone number is 877-973-7425. I gotta say this. This is very, it's not really self-serving, but I guess to a degree it is. I went to the Braves Dodgers game last night. The Braves won 4-3 and it was a wonderful time. Saw a number of people there, listened to the show. Thank you very much for coming. But y'all, it was fantastic. Watching the Dodgers and the Braves, two great baseball teams, and that field, the teepee is amazing. So, the teepee is where the Braves play in Atlanta, and it's essentially the Braves are a real estate company that has a byproduct called the baseball team. And as long as the baseball team is viable, the real estate does amazing because there's a great cigar bar there. There's a great Mexican restaurant. It's an incredible operation. It's kind of inspired a real estate renaissance in sports. That's why so many billionaires now buying up sports teams, because they now want to do these sorts of complexes inspired by the Battery in Atlanta, with the TP at the center of it where the Braves play. But it was, man, it was a great game last night. Perfectly Snug wants to keep you perfectly snug at night, and you can do that by going to perfectlysnug.com/Erickson. Now, that's ERICKSON. 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
1: 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There is a big story circulating today that you need to know about, and that is Meta has engaged in a massive settlement with 52 attorneys general. It's 48 states, the District of Columbia, Puerto Rico, the U.S. Virgin Islands, somebody else in there as well, I think. Yeah. District of Columbia, Puerto Rico, American Samoa, the Northern Marianas Islands. New Mexico and Florida are not yet part of the settlement. So Meta operates Facebook, Instagram, WhatsApp, among other things. It agreed to an $18 billion settlement with 48 state attorneys general, bringing an end to a lawsuit. The lawsuit was filed in California, and let's just be clear what this was. This is a shakedown. It is a shakedown from attorneys general who are concerned that parents do not parent their children, and so they're demanding that corporate America parent your child. Meta is going to make sweeping changes. Now, the upside for Meta is that they got to negotiate these changes in a settlement. So it's not some 90-year-old senator in Washington, D.C., who doesn't know what a Facebook is. Regulating this, it's Meta setting the terms of the settlement with the state's attorneys general. And by the way, it's an $18 billion settlement, but that money will go down if others join the pool of money to be paid. So Meta's only going to pay out 70% of the settlement unless TikTok and YouTube agree to set default one-hour time limits a day on their apps for underage users and each pays the state $5.3 billion. This is clearly a shakedown happening. Meta will only pay the remaining 30% of its settlement, $5.3 billion, if the other two companies agree to the terms. So they're looking at TikTok, they're looking at YouTube, they're looking at Snapchat and the rest. The settlement will be distributed to the signing states in annual installments over a 10-year period based on their populations. It includes 48 states and four U.S. jurisdictions, D.C., Puerto Rico, American Samoa, Northern Marianas Islands, New Mexico, which sued Meta, and one in Florida. They're not currently part of the settlement. Other agreed platform changes include these things. This is what Meta agreed to in a settlement. There's going to be a night mode. So between midnight and 6 a.m., if you're under 18, you're not going to be able to get into Instagram and Facebook. There's a school mode. You won't get push notifications from the apps from 8 a.m. to 3 p.m. The settings can be changed with a parent's permission. One of the upsides here is that all of the parties involved, let's just be real clear here, all the parties involved, including Meta and the states and, frankly, these other entities that have not yet signed on, they all know that kids are spending a lot of time doom-scrolling the internet. TikTok is really the worst. I will tell you, in my house, in fact, you can follow me on Instagram at EW Erickson. I'll pull back the curtain a little bit. I have, down the hall from me, in my office right now, two people with lighting and cameras who will this evening be filming me cooking. The cinnamon rolls are on tap tonight. All of you have wanted my cinnamon roll recipe filmed forever. We're going to do that tonight and roll them out over the next month on YouTube and Instagram. Instagram is my favorite of all social media platforms. It's where I connect with people and live my life. Yes, we put up clips of the show, which I actually am the one person on my team who opposes putting up clips of my show of all things. I should want to promote my show. Instagram is my happy place on social media. It's where I have made actual real-world friends. It's where I have found amazing cooking techniques. It's where I found some of the coolest products ever. I am one of those snobby people who likes to find small small batch this, small curator that you've never heard of that make cool stuff and support a small business. And I found those things on Instagram. I think their ad platform is great. I don't have a problem with them. It's the only social media platform that I have allowed my kids to be on. They don't have Snapchat in our house. They don't have TikTok. They don't have Twitter. They don't even have Facebook. They get on YouTube. They can get on Instagram. By the way, my Instagram algorithm is so perfectly curated. I see golf videos and cooking videos and architecture videos, particularly for kitchen remodels, which we're about to go through with what advertiser of mine in Atlanta called Frugal Kitchens. We're headed that way. But here's the problem. My wife and I have for a long time put controls on what our kids can do. Now, our daughter is in college, but ironically, I goofed in putting her birthday in for her iPhone account. And so her iPhone thinks she is 17, not about to be 21 next week, right? Actually, no. Wow. My kid turns 21 on Friday. I still have parent controls over her phone. My son is prohibited from going online at night on his phone because Apple builds the stuff in. It's called screen time. But I am learning more and more as I talk to parents that my wife and I are kind of unique in that. Most people just don't care. They don't parent their kids. And so the settlement here, what is really happening here, is that the attorneys general of 48 states and four U.S. territories are demanding that Mark Zuckerberg parent your child for you. Mark Zuckerberg is now your mom and your daddy. And Mark Zuckerberg is going to make sure that your phone is turned off at midnight and you're not on social media. And Mark Zuckerberg is going to make sure that your kids are not looking at their notifications while at school from 8 a.m. to 3 p.m. Depending on where you are, it'll be adjust for your time zone. Mark Zuckerberg is going to make sure. Now, here's the catch, and I'm going to read you the key sentence of the Wall Street Journal. The settings can only be changed with a parent's permission. The attorneys general want Mark Zuckerberg to be your mommy and your daddy, but also you have a real mom and dad, and your real mom and dad get to override the settings that they've demanded that Mark Zuckerberg put on. And you know, and I know, that a very large number of parents are going to do that because your parents put a phone in your hand, and the other name for that phone is called babysitter. Also, interestingly enough, while the settlement's got to be approved, they're going to have to actually meaningfully verify the actual age of the child whose account is being set up. Meaningful age verification. You can't just put in what your kid's age is. Now it's got to be verified. So your mommy and daddy named Mark Zuckerberg. Mark Zuckerberg is he's not the Trinity, he's the duality. He is the mother and the father. The mother begotten by the father. Always there in existence. Well, you hope so. The father sometimes is absent in some houses. But Mark Zuckerberg, he's going to be your surrogate daddy thanks to the states. And Mark Zuckerberg is going to have to make sure that you're not looking at social media because your mommy and your daddy gave you a phone and didn't set up parental controls because they don't want to talk to you. They want you to doom scroll your phone all day. And it's become a problem and kids are addicted and parents let it happen. And somehow it's Meta's fault. Oh, but they did an algorithm and the algorithm makes it addictive. No, what made it addictive is your mother and your father put it in your hand and didn't set controls and take it away from you. That's the actual problem here. And we got a bunch of mommies and daddies who are out there saying, Mark Zuckerberg turned my child into a phone addict. And they stare at their phone and they got bullied and they bullied others. And they were so upset and despondent because they saw other people go to parties because they stared at Instagram. And you didn't take the phone away and make them live in reality. No, no, you let them live on the phone. Oh, but you don't understand. I have two teenagers. I know exactly what you're talking about. And we set up parental controls hole, so they couldn't do it. And oh my gosh, it's somehow Mark Zuckerberg's fault. The nanny statism of these people, but on the upside for Meta, and by the way, full disclosure, I do own shares in Apple and Meta these days. The upside is that they got to help set the parameters, because you know what would happen if this went to Washington, D.C., you would have Mitch McConnell's ghost writing the regulations with Harry Reid's ghost, and they would be interpreted through a bunch of liberals and progressives and conservatives and moderates and populists on Capitol Hill, none of whom actually know what the internet is or how it works, and they would be bound in perpetuity for the rest of all of our lives with rules set in the year of our Lord 2026, even when the technology evolves in the year 2100. I mentioned the story the other day that the Federal Reserve has to send Congress every single year a report on the $1 presidential coin. The $1 presidential coin, the Federal Reserve has to send Congress a report every single year on how the coin is doing and whether it's making profit or loss for the government. They haven't made the coin since 2011, but Congress hasn't changed the law demanding that a report be sent to them every year. And so the Federal Reserve has to send a report every year by law, though there is no coin to report on. If Congress were to write the laws to bind Meta, one, they wouldn't know what the heck they were talking about, and two, they would be bound for the next 300 years to a law that may become outdated as technology becomes outdated, and so at least this settlement over time will be updated and will expire in a number of years. Now, notably, Google and TikTok and Snapchat have been pretty quiet today. And the message from Meta and from the attorneys general is that they can come along with this deal or they can be sued themselves. The irony here is that Meta, whose shares are up almost 8% right now, Meta, by being the one to be sued and settle first, is essentially shaping the ground on which all of the other settlements will be had. It gives a competitive advantage to Meta, which is kind of brilliant when you think about it. And by the way, they can now wipe their hands of obligations, kind of like this is a very, I would tie it into the cigarette litigation in the 1990s and the early 2000s with tobacco. The claim again is just that it was addictive and it was known to be addictive, et cetera, et cetera, et cetera, et cetera, as opposed to just stop smoking. But oh, they can't because it's made an addiction. Well, maybe you shouldn't have started in the first place. No, no. So then what did the tobacco companies did? They settled. They put labels on their product telling you the product is going to kill you if you use it. They still sell it. And now they've moved on to nicotine patches and nicotine pouches and the like, and they're still selling you nicotine. And these companies are still paying dividends and they're still good companies, and they set the parameters of their own defeat. Meta has done the same thing. They've set the parameters not of their own defeat, but they've set the parameters of the defeat for YouTube and TikTok and Snapchat and all the other social media outlets as well, which again gives them a competitive advantage. I find the whole thing ridiculous. I gotta acknowledge, I find the entire thing ridiculous. I think it's stupid. I understand why Meta settled, because they would have been raked over the coals by a jury. More and more, these sorts of juries are just looking at as lotteries for people. It's like personal injury law. It's why tort reform is so necessary, is people are suing, hoping to win the lottery. And a lot of juries are like, well, life sucks right now. Let's give this guy $1 million and make him happy. And they're just the happy fairies. They come along and sprinkle happiness by giving you huge settlements against companies they decide have deep pockets, and they don't care about the employees of the companies and the fallout from it. But at least here, Meta's been able to set the terms of the settlement. And in setting the terms of the settlement, will be impacting all of their competitors in a way that probably gives Meta competitive advantage. And the bottom line punchline irony of all of this is, in spite of doing all of these things, in spite of making sure kids under 18 can't access their platforms between midnight and 6 a.m., kids can't get notifications on their phones during the weekday at school, kids have to have real legitimate age verification, all these sorts of things, the irony is that parents can opt out of all of it and let their kids just have at it 24/7, 365, notifications and all, because the parents are in charge, and you know and I know a whole lot of parents are going to do that because, God forbid, they actually parent their child when they could just be their child's cool friend.
0: honest.
1: Putting your trust in me to tell you what's going on.
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2: Did you know there's no such thing as darkness? I mean, it's a thing, but it's not a thing. Technically, darkness is just the absence of light. Someone living in physical darkness for extended periods of time suffers physically and mentally. Darkness is disorienting and debilitating. You know, the same types of things happen to individuals and societies in a spiritual and moral sense. Look, it's not actually that hard to diagnose the darkening condition of our souls and our society. We are actually moving further away from the light. Friends, here is the elementary truth we must embrace. God is light. Jesus is the light of the world. And the further we drift from Him, the darker things will become. The need of your heart and mine and the need of our day is a genuine awakening, a real turning to God. He's the light, the antidote to the darkness. This is Tom Gray, and This Stuff Matters.
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1: 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It's a great thing. I go to some of the events. You'll see me at some of them. It's a ton of fun. Text golf to 33777. I'm back into golf lessons. Had my first one on Friday. I got to practice, but I can't today because I have to make cinnamon rolls tonight for you people on video. So if you're not following me on YouTube and Instagram, you should be. You can text Eric, E-R-I-C-K, to 33777, and you can subscribe. I'll have a film crew at my house this evening. We're going to roll out four recipes. So I'm doing the cinnamon rolls, the ginger snap recipe I have. It's fall coming. My taco soup recipe, which is the easiest recipe on planet Earth to make. And then the ham sliders that I serve the guys on Sundays on the front porch. And if these become successful and they get some traction, we'll start doing like a monthly roundup. And then maybe I can make my kitchen remodel tax deductible since it'll also be business expense and not have to pay so much for it. So I'm using a company called Frugal Kitchens Atlanta. They save you money. They do it right. They essentially put everything together out of the house, and then you're only out of your kitchen 5 days. They come in, and then because of the way they do it, it saves money. But it's still kind of pricey, and we're about to go through it, and my wife is so excited because she, who made me kill Joey, she made me murder Joey. That was the name of my starter back during COVID. Had to pour Joey down the sink. She now has a starter, and she makes sourdough everything. And she told me I was going to make us all fat if I did sourdough. And now what do you think she's doing? But the English, my wife makes English muffins fresh on a weekly basis. And man, you put a little peanut butter on those, toast them in the toaster. Holy cow, they're fantastic. And she really wants marble or quartz countertops to knead her dough on. I'm sure you all wanted to know. We're about to get a kitchen upgrade. It's going to be phenomenal. And until then, I'm going to start my kitchen cooking series. So you got to subscribe, YouTube or Eric, to just text Eric, E-R-I-C-K, to 33777, YouTube and Instagram, and you'll be able to do it. Now, I need to move on, but before I move on, I need to tell you about Incogni because they want to keep you private online. These data brokers are selling your information. I go through these spates. You can tell that someone has sold my data because occasionally I'll start getting a random telemarketer call, and then I flag it for Incogni, and it goes away for weeks on end, and then I get another one. 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
6: From ABC News, I'm Dave Packer. He says it's a deal that will lead to, quote, substantially lower gas prices. President Trump announcing a U.S.-Venezuelan oil agreement that he says will provide the U.S. majority control of more than 65 billion barrels of proven oil reserves in Venezuela. But says ABC's Stephen Portnoy.
7: Venezuela's refining capacity has fallen to a fraction of what it once was due to neglect and decay. It would still take years to build up that country's refining capacity. A reality check here, it could be a long time before this deal has any impact on prices at the pump here.
6: A massive manhunt underway in Austria and across the EU after a brazen broad daylight smash and grab at a Vienna museum. The two men allegedly running off with a 200-carat diamond and a platinum necklace.
8: Austrian police say they're scouring the surveillance video for clues. The video capturing the unmasked men entering the museum as visitors.
9: These people are clearly visible on CCTV, so there will be no escape for them. The only question is, will we be in time to get the necklace back?
8: Snatching this stunning 200-carat Van Cleef necklace, intricately set with more than 600 diamonds, worth at least $4 million, originally designed for the Egyptian royal family.
6: ABC's Lama Hassan. An investigation underway in Ukraine as to why a warehouse full of explosives was put near a residential area outside of Kyiv. Russians targeted that munitions facility in a drone strike Friday night. An attack that left at least 37 dead, dozens injured, including children. Columbia, South Carolina police confirmed one officer has died, another injured, after confronting a suspect while investigating a domestic violence call. Columbia Police Chief William Holbrook.
10: What started today as a very ordinary day has changed everybody's life, standing here forever.
6: 29-year-old officer Christopher DeLong had been with the department for 2 years. A 33-year-old suspect died at the scene. You're listening to ABC News.
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6: The Trump administration is reportedly considering a land swap that involves a small section of Yosemite National Park and a private real estate developer out of Nevada. Don Neubecker, a former superintendent of Yosemite National Park, is not for it.
14: This particular area is unique in the sense that there's Pacific fishers, there's lots of wildlife that great gray owls are found in this area that you would not want to disturb. There's enough pressure on the park already. There are a lot of developments outside Yosemite.
6: Jury deliberations set to resume Monday in the Lindsay Clancy trial, the Massachusetts woman accused of murder and the deaths of her three children. ABC's Olivia Rubin.
15: Clancy admits she strangled her three children, and prosecutors say she planned it methodically because she was unhappy with her life.
16: It was what she had to do to end her misery.
15: But the defense says otherwise, arguing Clancy was suffering from postpartum psychosis, a rare, serious medical emergency after childbirth that can cause delusions, hallucinations, and homicidal or suicidal ideations. And they say it was only made worse when she was over-medicated and misdiagnosed.
6: Far-right provocateur Milo Yiannopoulos, deported from the United States, now back in the U.K., The commentator had been detained by ICE at New Orleans International Airport for overstaying his visa. I'm Dave Packer, ABC News.
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1: Greetings, America. It is Eric Erickson. The phone number is 877-973-7425. I'll get the phone calls here in a little bit. We just got stuff to cover. I want to, so there is a disturbing event that has happened. And so if you, by the way, speaking of disturbing events, you don't want to see the footage of the mudslide on the Chinese Nepalese border. You don't need to go get that in your head. That it's nightmare fuel. There are people who thought it was AI at first. There are a lot of dead people in China and Nepal today. They don't even know what caused it. It was not what you think of. It was disaster flick footage of a multi-story high, probably five-story high wall of mud. You see people walking down the street and they suddenly turn and run for their lives and none of them make it. Just terrible natural disaster. And that is not

getting rid of the train tracks. I'm hoping they decide to abandon that idea. It's just, it's a walk of it. People bike, people walk, people rollerblade, people skate. People love it in the city. It's provided this green space for community activity in the city, but obviously it attracts homeless people. Over the weekend, a man named Jonathan Hamby, suffering from mental illness, stood on the Beltline and stabbed a man in the neck, killing him. The man bled out, covered the Beltline sidewalk in blood, and died at the hospital. I want to read for you the statement from the Hamby family. Y'all listen to this. This is going to make you mad. It's going to raise your blood pressure. To the community, neighbors, and leadership, we are writing this letter with a profound sense of heartbreak, grief, and accountability. Yesterday, a horrific act of violence shattered our community on the Atlanta Beltline. The pain inflicted upon the victim, their family, and every person who witnessed or was impacted by this tragedy is immeasurable. As the family of the suspect, Jonathan Hamby, we want to say directly to the victim's family in all of Atlanta, we are deeply, unreservedly sorry. Our family is trapped in an agonizing reality of knowing that we spent years desperately fighting a broken system to prevent this exact tragedy from happening. Jonathan lives with a severe mental illness that causes active psychosis. In Jonathan's reality, he is under constant, terrifying attack from bystanders who are simply walking near him. He cannot rationally process the world, nor can he recognize his own illness, a clinical reality known as anosognosis, which affects up to 50% of individuals with severe schizophrenia or bipolar disorders. Because of this, court orders instructing him to simply take his medication or follow rules are impossible for his compromised brain to execute. The question our community is asking is entirely justified. Why was a convicted felon with over 30 arrest cycles on the street, and why did he have a weapon? This is a question our family has been asking for years. Jonathan was on the street because our current legal system relies on a revolving door of short-term incarceration rather than long-term structural intervention. Jonathan has a history of over 30 prior arrests, and a majority of these as individual acts should have served as a high-risk warning to officials. Friends, I need you to listen to the next part, because it is not going to be easy for some of you to hear. And I need to, again, paint the picture of this for you. Jonathan Hamby, two men walked down the sidewalk where Jonathan Hamby stood, and he perceived that they were there to attack him. And he told them, stop, don't come any closer, leave me alone. Well, they weren't coming towards him. They were walking past him. And he yelled at them to stop, don't come any closer to me. And they weren't coming closer to him, but he, in his mind, perceived that they were. And so he went towards them. And he stabbed one of them in the neck and killed the man. He had over 30 prior arrests. And they kept letting him out of jail. And I arrive now, having set the stage for you on what happened, with this from his family, from their statement. Jonathan recently took a 3-foot samurai saber into a Chamblee, Georgia elementary school under the delusional premise that the act was required because he needed to charge his

0: cell phone. He took a 3-foot samurai sword into an elementary school because he needed to charge his cell phone. The system treated this clear high-risk warning sign as a standard misdemeanor, jailed, released, put back on the street without care. During these prior arrest cycles, our family begged courts to intervene. We did not ask the courts to strip Jonathan of his humanity. We asked for a legal mechanism to step in and save him and the community from his delusions. We begged the courts to establish a structured decision-making plan. A structured decision-making plan is a framework society already uses successfully to protect individuals with advanced dementia or Alzheimer's. When a medical condition strips a person of their executive functioning, the law allows a willing, accountable family unit to step in and manage high-risk decisions. For Jonathan, a structured decision-making plan would have legally empowered our family to prevent him from purchasing weapons, secure housing for him, and enforce treatment compliance before a crisis occurs. Instead, the courts repeatedly dismissed our pleas, citing strict legal thresholds regarding immediate danger. A man is dead because our society failed the person with mental illness. Years ago, we shut down the institutions. There is a mental institution 30 minutes from me in Milledgeville, Georgia. I am from Jackson, Louisiana. Those of you listening right now in Baton Rouge and Lafayette, you might know where Jackson is. There was a play one time called Going to Jackson. Jackson is the home of the state mental institution. I could see it from my house. I could see the dome over the trees. I could hear the whistle at noon. At night, you could hear, when I was small, the mental patients howling at the moon. There aren't any there anymore for the most part. They've put them all in communities, community placement. The state has failed our mental patients and our society because the state has allowed the mentally ill to roam free. Our homelessness problem is a feral drug user and mental illness problem, not a homeless problem. Jonathan was largely homeless. He had a family who wanted to help him, but Jonathan didn't know he needed the help because Jonathan had a problem that affects 50% of people with schizophrenia or bipolar disorder where they don't know they have schizophrenia or bipolar disorder. And so they don't take the medicines because they don't believe they need the medicines because they believe the medicines are an attack on them to separate them from reality. And in reality, it's to bring them back to reality. He was under constant terrifying belief that people were always trying to attack him. He went to an elementary school just a week or so ago with a 3-foot sword because he needed to charge his cell phone. Society is failing the mentally ill and doing so in the name of compassion. There's got to be a better way. Too many of these people are living on the streets where they're a danger to themselves and others. The long-term lockdown facilities have been abandoned because the federal government, because of progressive policies in the 70s and the early 80s, decided that it was inhumane to lock someone up for the rest of their life who had mental illness. No, you actually gave them a life with a bed and a roof over them and 3 warm meals a day, and you kept them from hurting themselves. Jonathan Hamby is now going to go to prison. He's not going to get the death penalty because he's mentally ill. But he'll finally get the help that he needed. The tragic irony is Jonathan Hamby is now going to get the treatment that he has needed for years because he finally murdered someone. Dolly Parton died at 80, loved her neighbors. She rebuilt homes and hospitals. She funded treatment for people who who were addicted and treatment who had mental illness. She did it out of her own pocket. She loved her neighbor. I would submit to you that a state that allowed Jonathan Hamby to live on the streets, a threat to himself and to others, didn't really love him. We have perverted love as a society, and we have convinced ourselves that forcing people to get help isn't loving them, because we're supposed to love them as they are, how they are. We're supposed to love Jonathan Hamby as a schizophrenic and make it his superpower, as we've convinced fat people that there's nothing wrong with being fat and they don't need to lose weight until they die of a heart attack. It's fat shaming to tell someone they need to get in better shape and lose weight. It's cruel to force a insane person into a facility where they get three meals a day and a bed and treatment so that they're no longer insane. And if they can't be made uninsane, they're left there for their own protection and others. We have perverted our social system where we have allowed the crazy people to kill people, and only then do we give them help. This man went into an elementary school with a 3-foot-long samurai saber because he thought he needed it in order to charge his cell phone, and that he had to charge his cell phone in the school. And that was not a wake-up call for society, and the judges gave him a pass, and he was back on the street within 48 hours without any care. We failed Jonathan Hamby as a society, and Jonathan Hamby killed a man as a result. This happens in every one of the 50 states. And all of the facilities where we could put people like Jonathan Hamby are decaying and dilapidated and closed down, when maybe we should be reopening these facilities and putting people like Jonathan there, not to protect us from him, but to protect him from himself.
1: Those who love him, listen to find out what he's going to say next. Those who disagree with him, also listen to see what he's going to say next. It's the Eric Erickson Show.
0: 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Again, everything I talk about on the show, and then all the stuff I don't have time to get to, it's all in the email that comes out at noon. 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
2: Did you know there's no such thing as darkness? I mean, it's a thing, but it's not a thing. Technically, darkness is just the absence of light. Someone living in physical darkness for extended periods of time suffers physically and mentally. Darkness is disorienting and debilitating. You know, the same types of things happen to individuals and societies in a spiritual and moral sense. Look, it's not actually that hard to diagnose the darkening condition of our souls and our society. We are actually moving further away from the light. Friends, here is the elementary truth we must embrace. God is light. Jesus is the light of the world. And the further we drift from him, the darker things will become. The need of your heart and mine and the need of our day is a genuine awakening, a real turning to God. He's the light, the antidote to the darkness. 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
1: 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It's going to be a fun night with stories you've never heard that aren't safe for radio. They're not kid friendly or mother approved. Be advised. It's going to be a ton of fun. The SPL chief, SPLC chief, you know, that we're doing this prosecution of the SPLC because it turns out that they have been funding, using their money to fund the neo-Nazi groups they claim were on the rise. Well, they're on the rise because the SPLC is allegedly funding them. And, well, the chief, who was also having a relationship with one of the neo-Nazi guys, didn't show up for court. This thing, I think the Trump administration has gotten them. And the reason I believe that the Trump administration has gotten them is because of how quiet the left is. Originally, the original claim by the left in defense of the Southern Poverty Law Center was that the SPLC was not funding and propping up these groups, but was just making their events possible so the whole world could see what they were doing. And they've gone very quickly quiet as the rest of the allegations came out. One of the funny things Todd Blanche did, the acting attorney, well, now he's the official attorney general, was he dribbled out the allegations and the left blew them all up and tried to spin them. And then he added the rest of the allegations that completely undermined the spin. It was very well done as these people keep being exposed. Now, when you expose yourself in your shower, you don't want to suddenly have a cascade of cold water, which if you have teenagers in your house, like the Erickson's do, they get in the shower and they take long showers, particularly if you have a daughter with long hair, and then you're out of hot water and you got to wait for the water tank to refill and the power bill to go up. 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

0: Even on the weekend, you can still be part of the show. 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
1: My people, I am delighted to have you here with me. It's 877-973-7425. Should you wish to be on the program, I would like to praise the Southeastern, SEC, because they have now joined the Big Ten and said you can't come back from the NFL. The Big Ten released a statement after the SEC said, yeah, we're not really sure. We need Congress to do something. The Big Ten came out and said, nope. If you go to professional sports, you can't come back to college. This is about the future, not the past. And yesterday, the SEC came out and said same thing. If you go to any professional sport, if you go to football, basketball, women's basketball, which apparently is a thing, those were the big ones that they named. They didn't do baseball in the statement from what I saw. But if you leave college and you go to professional sports, you can't come back to college sports. You can come back to college, you just can't come back to college sports. Good for them for doing this. Stanley Druckenmiller is a billionaire investor. He's a former hedge fund manager, former chairman of Duquesne Capital. He has, over the years, made a lot of money. He's even managed money for George Soros. He was born in Pittsburgh. He went to Bowdoin College and University of Michigan. He worked with Lawrence Lindsay for a while, who was an economic policy advisor to George W. Bush. He dropped out of a PhD program. He became an analyst for Pittsburgh National Bank. And over the years, Druckenmiller has made a lot of money. A lot of money. One of the people that Stanley Druckenmiller mentored early on, one of the men who himself became extremely wealthy under the tutelage of Stanley Druckenmiller, is a man you know as the Secretary of the Treasury of the United States of America, Scott Bessent. Scott Bessent made a lot of his money under Stanley Druckenmiller. And so it is very notable that the man who taught Scott Bessent went to the Wall Street Journal yesterday to say that Scott Bessent is making a mistake as Treasury Secretary, and you should pay attention to it. Ironically, the people of the internet chose not to pay attention to what Druckenmiller has said, instead casting aspersions on the fact that he used a ghostwriter to write his piece. And that ghostwriter was probably Claude. He used AI to help him write his piece. And Druckenmiller was like, yep, it's a modern technology. I used it to help flesh out my points. Now, you should know a lot of my writing I write my piece myself and I run it through Claude, tell Claude to proofread it. And then I say, Claude, challenge me on my points. And Claude has been forcing me to write better lately. It's my writing. But lately, when it proofreads and stuff, it does change some words, and now it keeps failing in AI detection. I'm like, I wrote the piece. Claude's just a better proofreader than Grammarly. I canceled my Grammarly account because it's crap compared to Claude and even ChatGPT. Grammarly is terrible. Grammarly, interestingly enough, is better at commas than Claude and ChatGPT, but ChatGPT and Claude are better at everything else than commas compared to, and I'm a longtime user of the M-dash. Y'all, I went to law school. I am an OG M-dash semicolon and colon user. People keep seeing my writing. They're like, oh, you let AI write this. I did not. I've been using the M-dash for decades, going back to when I was a lawyer. people on the internet have far preferred to complain about Stanley Druckenmiller using AI to write his op-ed in the Wall Street Journal instead of actually paying attention to what he wrote, which is serious. And it's serious because this is the man who mentored Scott Bessent, who learned what he knows about Wall Street from Druckenmiller. And I have said to you on the radio that I am convinced that if Scott Bessent had his druthers, he would not be doing what he's doing, but he's doing what he's doing because he's working for Donald Trump and he's trying to do what he can to mitigate the fallout of some of the policies he disagrees with. Bessent is an original antagonist to tariffs and now defends them on a regular basis because he's the Treasury Secretary. It's not his opinion. It's the president's opinion that matters. This is Druckenmiller. The Treasury Department announced on August 19th that it would double the size of its long-dated bond buybacks from $2 billion to at least $4 billion per operation aimed at the 10 to 30-year sector and running from September 9th through November 4th. The announcement came after the 30-year yield touched a 19-year high. Yields fell within minutes. By the next afternoon, they had round-tripped to levels above where they started. The market's verdict was swift and correct. This wasn't liquidity management. It was price management and a mistake for larger, far larger than $4 billion suggests. Treasury's announcement gave the game away. It justified the larger operations as liquidity support in sectors with consistent strong sponsorship from market participants. But strong sponsorship is the definition of a healthy working market. There were no failed auctions, no dealer balance sheet seizures, no forced unwinds, nothing resembling treasuries in March 2020 or UK gilts in September 2022, the sort of genuine dysfunctional episodes that justify official action. Volatility was contained and trading was orderly, not a malfunction, but the machine doing its job. Consider what the machine was pricing. Inflation is 3 to 4% and has been above the Fed's target since 2021. Unemployment is 4.1%. Full employment by any definition. The deficit is running near 6% of gross domestic product. America has never before produced in peacetime at full employment. The national debt crossed $40 trillion the same week Treasury intervened. Net interest will exceed $1.1 trillion this fiscal year, more than the defense budget. The 10-year yield, even after the summer sell-off, sits at or below the economy's nominal growth rate. That means a borrower, the federal government, running 6% deficits at full employment with above-target inflation still funds itself at roughly the rate its economy grows. Historically, that configuration is accommodative, not restrictive of financial conditions. The bond market wasn't being a vigilante, as some would argue. It was being a pushover that's finally begun to clear its throat, and Treasury moved to quiet even that. I spent five decades trading on a simple premise. Markets aggregate information no committee possesses, and prices are how the information reaches decision makers. The long-term Treasury yield is the most important price in the world. It is also the only fiscal disciplinarian the U.S. has. Neither party will run on entitlement reform. Both have spent the past decade expanding commitments while ignoring arithmetic. Democracies don't repair their finances because a budget office publishes a table. They repair them only when the cost of an action becomes visible and immediate, and when mortgage rates bite, when auctions tail, when the political price of a rising long bun finally exceeds the political price of touching spending. Every basis point of artificial yield suppression is a subsidy to procrastination. Suppress long-term rates, sugarcoat the interest cost projections, shrink the apparent urgency, and let incumbents assure voters the debt is someone else's problem. Now, this is where he ends it. What should happen is straightforward. Return buybacks to their stated purpose. Small, scheduled, off-the-run liquidity operations announced at quarterly refundings, never off-cycle responses to yield levels. Term out the debt honestly and pay the price the market sets. If the 30-year must trade at 5.5% to clear, this isn't a crisis, it's an invoice. Then do the only thing that durably lowers long-term yields, address the primary deficit. Reform entitlements gradually and honestly through means testing, index changes, eligibility adjustments phased in over decades so that the burden is shared across generations instead of dumped on the youngest. The reward is enormous. A credible fiscal package would do more for the long end of the curve than a buyback program 1,000 times its size. Governments defending prices against fundamentals always lose. The only variable is how much they spend before conceding. The U.S. shouldn't put itself on the wrong side of that trade, not with the most important price in the world, and not when that price is trying to say the one thing Washington most needs to hear. Let the bond market speak. Let the bond market speak. What is all this about? I keep using this analogy, and I'm going to keep using it. In front of you are two buckets, the government bucket and the private sector bucket. You can put your dollar in the government bucket and get a guaranteed 5.5% rate of return on your dollar. You can put it in the private sector bucket, and you might make 10%, you might make 20%. You might lose it all. There's no guarantee. There's risk. You put the money in the public sector bucket, you get guarantee, full faith and credit of the United States. You put it in the private sector, you might become rich beyond rich, but you might lose it all. A lot of people put their money in the government bucket, and what happens is the government bucket fills up with money, the government bucket grows, and the private bucket shrinks. Our private sector shrinks as the government sector grows. As the bonds continue to roll in from the government, as the national debt continues to get bigger, we shrink the private sector. And then we have to try to tax a shrinking pot of the private sector just to sustain the government bucket and pay back those bonds at 5.5%, 6%, wherever they are. And when the 10-year yield gets high, the mortgage rates go up and you're priced out of your home. You become renters dependent on rent. You can't buy a house. We have seeded this disaster in large part because of entitlements. We could reform those entitlements, but nobody wants to reform the entitlements. How do you reform the entitlements? Well, you start means testing them. Everybody pays in, but those who have millions of dollars in retirement savings, they don't get as much Social Security. And those who are under 40, they get a split payment. Some of it goes into the private sector to index match the S&P 500, and the rest of it gets to pay in the current rate of Social Security on those who are already there. And still, that partial payment into the private sector over time generates more money for that person than the public sector does. And to some degree, you grow the private sector by splitting the entitlement money into the private sector and the public sector together. There are ways to grow. Unfortunately, we're headed to a point where taxes are going to go up on everybody. Taxes are going to go up. We're strangling the private sector economy by growing the government the way we are. There's no restraint. We know entitlements can be fixed, and those entitlements will actually be able to rein in some of the spending so that the economy can grow again. And when the economy starts growing again, we can then fix other aspects of the national debt and begin paying it down. But nobody in Washington wants to do this. Donald Trump has said he does not want to touch entitlements. He understands it's the third rail of politics. You can't do it. Somebody's going to have to. And unfortunately, we're getting to a point where we're going to have to wait for the crisis to arrive to fix it. And by then, it is not going to be good for any of us. And that's the problem. No one has a vision for the future. 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
1: 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Again, everything I talk about on the show and then all the stuff I don't have time to get to, it's all in the email that comes out at noon. 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
2: Did you know there's no such thing as darkness? I mean, it's a thing, but it's not a thing. Technically, darkness is just the absence of light. Someone living in physical darkness for extended periods of time suffers physically and mentally. Darkness is disorienting and debilitating. You know, the same types of things happen to individuals and societies in a spiritual and moral sense. Look, it's not actually that hard to diagnose the darkening condition of our souls and our society. We are actually moving further away from the light. Friends, here is the elementary truth we must embrace. God is light. Jesus is the light of the world. And the further we drift from him, the darker things will become. The need of your heart and mine and the need of our day is a genuine awakening, a real turning to God. He's the light, the antidote to the darkness. This is Tom Gray, and This Stuff Matters.
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1: Hello, my friends. Glad to have you with me. The phone number is 877-973-7425. Should you wish to be on the program, I would be very, very happy to have you. Oh, my. Not gonna read that. We found our first Christian nationalist to insist that Dolly Parton didn't go to heaven. That guy is going to get in all sorts of trouble, given who he is. All right, I have to tell you my happy news of the day. Brace yourself for this one. September 9th, put it on your calendar. It is the happiest day of the year for me. It's the day the new iPhones are unveiled. Apple has just announced it. Surprise and shine, says the announcement. We'll see what they actually, what's coming. I'm assuming that there's going to be new iPhones, obviously. Probably new Apple TV, obviously. They're a little behind there. I need a new one. I've been holding off. Apple goodness. So back in the day, just so you all know, back in the day, I was the guy whose job was when Rush Limbaugh was on radio on Apple days. To text him the updates so he could watch, he could do his show, and then during commercial break turn over and see my text messages of all of the stuff. I don't think I was the only one doing it to him, but it was my job. And for a very long time, Rush and I would rush, no pun intended, to see who got the new iPhone first. And then, because he had more money than me, he put someone on payroll, and their job was to stay up until 3 o'clock in the morning, because they went on sale at midnight, California time. And so I would have to get my butt out of bed and sit in front of my computer and hit refresh. And he paid someone to do it. So he was always beating me. One time he sent me one as kind of a ha ha, I beat you sort of thing, because I overslept and completely missed the window. So he sent me one. But yes, the Apple events have special meaning in my life, not just because I'm a huge Apple geek and I love Apple stuff, but for years, on the days the iPhone came out, and for a while it was the Macworld show. I would be on my computer and on my phone texting Rush during his show while he was speaking. I would be listening to him and watching the events at the same time. And so I just always kind of get excited. It makes me think of the many happy memories with Rush over the years, being both of us massive Apple fans. Just I miss him, and these events are just a reminder of a great friendship with a great guy. 877-973-7425. When we come back, I got to talk about a wild story. 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
7: ABC News, I'm Dave Packer. The death toll continues to climb after massive flash flooding obliterated parts of the Nepal-Tibet border region on Wednesday. Authorities say nearly 700 bodies have been recovered across the region and over 3,000 people are missing. The situation is now at a critical juncture as the window to find people alive shrinks. ABC's Britt Clendett is in Kathmandu.
8: Heavy fog and monsoon downpours in Rasua, the hardest hit area, slowing the mission, temporarily grounding rescue helicopters. But amid the chaos, a ray of hope. This 7-year-old girl pulled from the rubble after rescue workers heard her cries. But over 3,000 still remain missing altogether on both the Nepal and Tibet sides, including roughly 90 Americans, according to the State Department.
7: President Trump announcing a new deal with Venezuela. It would tab the U.S. taking majority control of much of that country's oil reserves and substantially lower gas prices here. But Gas Buddy head of petroleum analysis, Patrick DeCon, not so sure.
9: Whenever the U.S. makes a deal like this, first of all, you have to look at Venezuela's constitution, which promises that the natural resources of Venezuela belong to their citizens. And oil companies are going to be looking at this very carefully, because to spend the billions of dollars, they have to have the reliability in what they're about to spend money on. And that's why some oil companies have not yet invested.
7: What's in a name? Everything, according to Ontario Premier Doug Ford. On Saturday, he unveiled a large Lake Ontario sign in response to President Trump's executive order that would rename the lake as Lake America. But Ford said that order would not change the name bestowed upon the body of water 400 years ago.
10: Well, it's always going to be Lake Ontario, now and forever. President Trump can call it whatever he wants, but I can tell you the rest of the world will always call it Lake Ontario.
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7: More than a 250,000 voting-age Icelanders voted Saturday if they should resume long-stalled negotiations to join the European Union. Prime Minister Kristrún Frostadóttir cast her ballot on the yes-no referendum, pointing out that if the country is still in the European Economic Area, no matter what the outcome is.
13: And even if this is a yes, we will be part of the EEA, because we'll have to see what a negotiation or accession deal looks like. So the process will be long if it's a yes, but we will be fine also if it's a no.
7: Masses of sardines have washed up dead or dying in South Africa. Scientists are investigating whether a herpes virus detected in the fish is responsible. More from ABC's Chuck Sievertson.
14: It's the first time that the PHV virus has been identified in sardines off South Africa. That virus was linked to 2 mass sardine deaths in Australia in the 1990s. It causes inflammation and thickening of sardines' gills, which interferes with their oxygen intake. PHV is a fish virus and poses no known risk to humans, say South African environmental officials. They say it doesn't mean healthy sardines caught commercially or canned sardine products are unsafe to eat.
15: A former longtime White House teleprompter operator will pay more than $170,000 to settle allegations that he improperly wagered on President Trump's words. Regulators claim Gabriel Perez made more than $100,000 on Cauchy's so-called mention markets. Perez will return those winnings and pay an additional $65,000 penalty under the agreement. Dave Packer, ABC News.
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1: Hello, America. I love you. I hope you're well. The phone number is 877-973-7425. If you want to be on the program, you're allowed to call in. I got to talk to you about your money, not my money. Although, I guess my money, too. Heather Long, the chief economist for Navy Federal Credit Union, has pointed this out on social media today as new data comes out. Americans are struggling to save right now. The personal savings rate rose slightly in July to 3%. That's up from 2.6% in June, but it's one of the lowest saving rates in American history. Only lower before the Great Recession and the revenge spending period of 2022 when everybody was coming out of lockdown. The bottom line is that there's not a lot of cushion for middle and lower class, lower income Americans. Americans are not saving money right now. Some of them are living paycheck to paycheck. However, there is a very related story in Bloomberg today. Here's the headline. Crafts and hobbies are winning the battle for Americans' paychecks. Pastime categories as a share of U.S. good consumption is at a record, beating pandemic highs. In her Queens, New York apartment, Helena Salarini is surrounded by alphabet beads, metal pliers, yarn, rolls of nylon cords purchased from Michaels at Amazon. The 62-year-old retired nanny dedicates much of her free time and money, over $1,000 in a year, to creating trinkets she gives away at concerts. Her pastime has gotten more expensive, but it's worth it, she says. That's what brings me real joy. Salarini is among those fueling a boom in old-fashioned offline hobbies that have helped bolster consumer spending at a time of anxiety about high prices and wars abroad. The splurge is showing in national data. Hobby categories as a share of overall goods consumption at a record, at the highest on record, beating even the pandemic.

membership. Pastimes from old times have found a new following among the young. Sophie Spicer, 25-year-old New York publicist, estimates she spends $300 a month on sticker subscriptions, stationery purchases, crafting events. More than half goes towards mail clubs like Sticky Club and smaller independent stationery creators that send postcards and other paper goods directly to her door. Lately, Spicer has gravitated towards stickers featuring nostalgic characters from Hello Kitty, Monchichi, Miffy, and Muffins. The purchases feed her interest in junk journaling, a mix of scrapbooking, collage, and dairy keeping. She attends gatherings that serve as both a source of new material and a place to meet others, and I am suddenly triggered. Lafia, are you still listening to me? Lafia is my oldest sister. This has meaning for her and me. And I need to address this with all of you, and this is a total tangent, and some of you don't care. When I was 6 years old, I took my first trip to Malaysia. And I was an adorable six-year-old. My halo was perfectly straight and shiny. I was an adorable child. And I was an angel. And I was on board MAS, Malaysian Air, flying from Dubai to Kuala Lumpur. And the stewardess, she gave me a Monchichi doll. It was like a little fuzzy monkey animal. And they had a cartoon. And I carried that Monchichi doll everywhere. We went to Penang. We stayed on the island. My father and I would go fishing. I learned to swim in the pool at the Holiday Inn in Penang while my parents danced. Yeah, my parents, they were one of those parental couples that if there was a band, they were on the dance floor dancing together. And I was in the pool swimming. I figured out swimming. And my Monchichi doll was there the whole time. I was six. And we got back home. I think that was the time where the plane had a malfunction and we had to land and we had to stay in Kuala Lumpur. And the president of Pakistan let us stay on his floor and he let me eat Toblerones and watch a zombie movie. The president of Pakistan did before he was blown up with the American ambassador on his plane. True story. And then we got back to Dubai. And my Monchichi disappeared. And one day we went for a walk on the beach at the Persian Gulf, wherein a certain oldest mean redheaded sister pulled out a bald and shaved Monchichi and threw it into the Persian Gulf to my horror and nightmare fuel. And I have suppressed it until I just saw the word Monchichi is like, I remember I had one of those and my sister shaved it bald and threw it in the ocean because apparently I did something that made her mad. Now suddenly I'm into nostalgia too, aren't I? This woman's collecting stickers of Monchichis and none of you have any idea except you relieve the trauma of having a mean older sister. We get along great. But I saw it where it's like, I remember when this happened when I was a kid. Nonetheless, y'all, this young woman rarely goes to bars and clubs and spends little on alcohol. She's pulled back on restaurants and live entertainment. And instead, she has sticker books and collages and does stickers and collages. And one day, she will be childless. And her nieces and nephews will bury her and clean out her house of all of the junk past all the cats because you know she's going to become a cat lady. Growing up as the daughter of Chinese immigrants, Carolyn Duan was taught frugality was a necessity, but the 25-year-old San Francisco Bay Area native has given herself permission to splurge on crafting and knitting supplies, saving a bit less to spend on things like a $217 knitting needle kit. In the past, I was frugal.
Not now. Brian Norris, who started running again after serving the Marines, is now a multi-marathoner, logging as many as 1,200 miles a year. The 37-year-old commercial real estate professional cycles through 8 pairs of sneakers, including $320 race shoes. The spending stretches beyond footwear. He paid $899 for a

0: compression recovery system that covers both legs, and spent $500 building an ice bath for recovery after long runs in the North Carolina heat. He should have gone to Georgia Spa Company. To save money, Norris now looks for Nike shorts at Marshall's. Over in College Park, Maryland, Rocky Shesh has redirected much of his discretionary spending to golf. Now, I get this one. The 28-year-old accountant said his biggest expense used to be gambling at casinos, but that's not as fun anymore. He recently paid $650 for a custom-fitted Callaway driver, nearly $300 for a launch monitor, which measures his shots as he practices into a net in the backyard. A bucket of balls at his local driving range costs $30. I get this guy. This guy and I could be friends. I get that one. But y'all, we're not saving money. We're spending on luxuries now. And here's the common tie to all of these things, whether people realize it or not, in the background, in the subconscious. People have a fatalism about tomorrow. So they're spending today. They're not storing up to spend tomorrow. There's no delayed gratification. By the way, I got to say, I'm preaching to the choir because I'm bad about this too. If I want something, I got the money, I buy it. And outside of what is just in my 401k growing, I am terrible about saving. And also, my buddy David Nicholas, who helps me with some of my money, was telling me, you know, he's got a lot of people in his life that he manages their money. And until they're about 55, 56, they're not really saving extraordinarily because they got kids. They're paying for college, so their kids don't have student loan debts and all that. And they're just pushing off later in life the big savings. And that gives me encouragement because right now we're kind of in spending mode in my house. We got a new kitchen. We got to update. My son had a fender bender the other day. I got his car fixed. There's a lot, and I would love to take my kids to Italy this coming year when my son graduates high school. Where's the savings go other than the automatic withdrawals into my 401k and Social Security, which isn't going to be there for me or my kids? But the underlying significance of this is that people are kind of giving up on tomorrow. They don't know what's going to happen tomorrow. There is an anxiety about the future, and it's spilling over into our behaviors today. It's spilling over into our behaviors in ways that are negatively impacting everybody. It's spilling over into ways that are causing Americans to live recklessly right now. And that's setting up a tomorrow that's going to be bad for all of us and cause more bailouts in the future. It's kind of a warning sign about social health. We already know that the pandemic bred mental health issues, but part of the spillover of those mental health issues right now is, like, I just want to have fun right now. I just want to have fun. I don't want to save money. I want to have fun now. I want to enjoy things now. Who knows what tomorrow's going to bring? It's kind of a twisting of the don't worry about tomorrow. It'll take care of itself. You're going to really start worried about tomorrow when you have nothing for tomorrow. There is a responsibility today that gives you joy tomorrow that people are starting to ignore because they want the pleasure now. And we are not saving money in the here and now. We're spending it all, and we're spending it on hobbies and crafts. And listen, I get the wanting to spend on golf, but I have put off getting refitted for golf clubs because, one, I suck, so there's no need. But, two, I got more important things to do with the money. My wife, I want you to know, my wife, God bless her, my wife knits, my wife sews. My wife crochets. My wife makes sourdough. My wife makes elaborate quilts. When Rush was going through chemo, my wife sent him a quilt. She said, your chemo's going to make you cold. Here's a quilt. And he used her quilt. She has friends who have lost children. She's turned their children's clothes into quilts. My wife's an incredible, talented quilt maker and knitter. I understand the money going to quilts. I joke all the time that I would be a billionaire right now, except all my money has gone to fabric for my wife. But there does come, friends, a kind of moment where you got to realize that you do have to put money in the storehouse today to earn some interest for tomorrow, so you can take care of yourself tomorrow. And Americans, a switch got flipped during COVID. A switch got flipped in all of our heads, and we got to figure out collectively as a society how to flip the switch back into place for us to no longer be so fretful of tomorrow that all we want to do is enjoy the pleasures of today, because eventually there will be no pleasure tomorrow for real, because we won't have the money to enjoy it unless we can reset our brains that it's all going to be okay again. Because people are still in that disaster framework of what might happen tomorrow.
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0: 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Again, everything I talk about on the show and then all the stuff I don't have time to get to, it's all in the email that comes out at noon. 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
2: Did you know there's no such thing as darkness? I mean, it's a thing, but it's not a thing. Technically, darkness is just the absence of light. Someone living in physical darkness for extended periods of time suffers physically and mentally. Darkness is disorienting and debilitating. You know, the same types of things happen to individuals and societies in a spiritual and moral sense. Look, it's not actually that hard to diagnose the darkening condition of our souls and our society. We are actually moving further away from the light. Friends, here is the elementary truth we must embrace. God is light. Jesus is the light of the world. And the further we drift from him, the darker things will become. The need of your heart and mine and the need of our day is a genuine awakening, a real turning to God. He's the light, the antidote to the darkness. This is Tom Gray, and This Stuff Matters.
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1: Hello, how are you? Well, this is Senator Darlene Graham of South Carolina.
2: People are moving to South Carolina in droves to get away from the blue state policies of the Democratic Socialist.
3: Yes, we are.
2: Yeah. I remember you. Massachusetts, right? We cannot and must not allow Democratic Socialists to gain a foothold in our conservative state like South Carolina.
1: Now, I don't think the socialists are going to, but better safe than sorry. I actually got to tell you, I was surprised a little bit that Darlene Graham won. Ralph Norman is a good guy, reliable conservative, and there isn't a massive wellspring of love for Lindsey Graham among the base of Republicans, but the president poured in millions and millions and millions of dollars. The entire GOP establishment lined up behind her. She outspent Norman. Hang on a second. I can tell you precisely because a friend of mine sent it to me last night how much money that he was outspent. Let's see. It was 13 to 1 spending the entire Republican Party against Ralph Norman, and she had a very well-equipped team. So the seat will be safely Republican. Ironically, it'll be a Graham-held seat for probably 50-plus years. That's remarkable. She'll be a fine, reliable Republican senator. I got a soft spot for Ralph Norman, but he backed Nikki Haley, South Carolina's own, in 2024 before Trump got into the race. And didn't abandon Nikki, but has always been a supporter of the president. But that was a bridge too far for the president. So congratulations, Darlene Graham. She will definitely beat the Democrat. And what was it, Mike? Was it Mazie in Oklahoma won the Republican primary runoff there? He will be a fantastic candidate in the general election. The Democrats, by the way, went wackadoo far left Democratic Socialist, I think, in the Oklahoma Senate race. We got a Democratic nurse running who is like far, far, far left. They just like, why put up a serious candidate? This is part of the problem, though. It's like the Republicans in Colorado, they've just given up on picking serious candidates, which is a shame. They should at least give the Democrats a run for their money. Instead, what's the guy say? Last name, Marks, I think. Not kin to Carl, but he has a just weird, bizarre story. He's very much a kook. And the Republicans, instead of putting up a credible candidate in that race, decided to put up a kook for the Colorado governor's race. And it's not going to work for them. They're going to lose that race, and they would probably lose anyway. But this is the thing that both parties keep doing in states where they've given up. They pick kooks. They don't try to have a compelling message. 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
1: Howdy. Welcome. Eric Erickson here. Glad to have you with me. Yeah, let me just give you guys our collective laugh of the day before we move on. This is from NBC7 in San Diego, but it's about a teacher in an Atlanta elementary school who was getting tired of kids in her classroom, deciding they needed to get up and go outside just because they had gas or whatnot. So she set up a gas station. The gas station has no pumps, no convenience store, no windshield squeegees. It's a designated area of a classroom where students can go if they have to pass gas. Candy Sydney Browning, 36-year-old, second grade teacher, calls at the gas station. The students go. It's the gusty winds area with air fresheners nearby. She says, I have a weak stomach. I can't take it. And so I was like, okay, I'm just going to create this little area over here. You can get up. You can go over there. Do your business. Come back. That's it. And the kids stay in the classroom and don't feel the need to go outside. That's creative. Sometimes it takes creativity. Charles Barkley is under a lot of fire. Well, Charles Barkley's always under fire. Charles Barkley, I have a friend of mine. I got a dear friend of mine, got to play golf with Charles Barkley. Neither of them were great golfers, had a great time since he's a super nice guy. Always wanted to meet Charles Barkley. He's an entertaining guy. And Charles Barkley, well, he's gotten some heat. Let me play you this conversation.
2: Listen, I did not agree with that. I've said it, and I'm going to say it again. People, they can get mad, whatever. I'm always support my gay friends. I'm always support my transgender friends. Under no circumstances do I think men should compete against women. I did not agree with that. I don't go back and forth yelling with people. I told you, I'm disappointed in Adam Silver. I love Adam Silver. He's amazing. I like Kathy a lot. They should have said this 3 weeks ago. It's called the WNBA. We're not going to discuss this. We're not going to turn it loose to the jackass on the internet. We're going to say the WNBA is for women, and we're not going to discuss it again. I'm disappointed at Adam and Kathy. Like, you just say it. Just say it.
3: The way I express it is I'm for inclusion,
2: yes.
3: Not at the expense of fairness.
2: It's 100%. 100%. Like I say, I'm always support the gay community and the transgender, but that doesn't mean they can play sports against women, period.
1: This is an 80-20 issue. Less than 10% of the American public trusts the American media. How many times you get on, and I'm going to pick on CNN here because MSNBC is aggressively, notoriously partisan. CNN tries to claim that they're somehow fair and balanced, and you go on CNN in an 80-20 issue, and the boys who wish to take over girl sports are always the victims. It's never the girls who are trying to defend girl sports. Sophie Cunningham within the WNBA is the bad one. The Chicago team has banned Inez Kanter-Freedom from that stadium. He's being attacked by the left, claimed to be a MAGA plant. He's been saying he wants to play on the WNBA, and he's been using the hypocrisy of the left against them. He says he identifies as a woman. And they're like, how dare you say that you're a woman? You're not a woman. Who are you to say otherwise? Who are you to say otherwise? Based on your own rhetoric and logic, he says he identifies as a woman. How dare you decide he's not? He says he is. How dare you decide that he's not? Who are you to tell him otherwise? That's the problem with the left. What's the problem with the left? Is they're psychologically unmoored from reality. It is the progressivism is a mental health disorder in and of itself, and there's no logic to it. It's all pure emotion. If you announce that you are a female, that is perfectly fine, and we must now respect your pronouns. But if you are doing it to show the hypocrisy of it, well, then we don't have to respect your pronouns. Why? It's somehow intent-based. So now gender identity is now intent-based. Now, a few weeks ago, you were telling us that people were born male or female, but it was a sex assigned at birth, and we get to decide. And so someone decided, but they decided in a certain way because they want to show how absurd it is. And so now they're the back. None of it makes any sense. And now Charles Barkley is under fire for just stating the obvious, that men do have competitive physiological advantages against women who are disadvantaged against men in playing. And it really, we have ample evidence to show it really doesn't matter, this whole idea of, well, this kid started gender transition drugs at a certain age or some such. You've got Abdul El-Sayed claiming that circumcision is the same as castration now. If men get testosterone, it's gender affirming. No, not really. It's not. It's different from when women get it, because the women are not affirming their gender. They're trying to reject their gender. The left is willing to play word games and twist logic. And now Charles Barkley has gone on Michael Smirkanish's show and said he supports the trans community, but they've got no business in women's sports. And he's now going to be vilified by the people who he supports and defends, because he's not willing to support that because he recognizes the insanity of it. And that's the problem here, is that transgenderism is a mental health issue. And no one wants to talk about it as a mental health issue. Because to talk about it as a mental health issue is to say it's not natural. And these people have spent just a massive amount of emotional energy to try to convince people that it is natural and normal. And everybody really knows it's not. To the phones, Steve, you're going to be up next today. Welcome to the show. How are you?
4: Doing relatively well here.
1: Good.
4: I enjoy listening to you from time to time.
1: Thank you.
4: But I called in because something dawned on me just the other day, and it's something that there is a gap or a big difference between free enterprise and capitalism. You remember when Eisenhower warned America about when government and big business starts working together? That becomes a capitalistic nightmare.
1: Now, John, we need to hit pause here, because I don't remember that, because I read about it in the history page, but I wasn't born then.
4: Okay, that's fine. But it's there. The other thing is, our country was built on free enterprise, not heavily regulated free enterprise, which should not be confused with capitalism, because free enterprise allows entrepreneurial spirits to venture out and do things that hopefully people will find interesting and have value, whereas capitalism can have some very negative impacts. And I can tell you how. For an example, nowadays, if you spend $65,000-$70,000 on a brand new automobile, and you need to get it worked on, you are going to be forced to go to the dealership to get it worked on, even if you rather have a local shop work on it, because corporate has lobbied the politicians to make it so the software that's inside that engine is owned by the factory, not by the car owner. So that's capitalism, ugly face. What we need is to have free enterprise that this country was built on.
1: You know, Steve, I would disagree with you a little bit, just in that the word capitalism is Marx's word to describe the free market. And what you're describing, I would say, from economic historians, is not capitalism, it's corporatism. Corporatism derives from capitalism. It's when the government gets involved to pick the winners and losers and gives the big corporations an advantage against the small businesses. But the capitalist system and the free market system would otherwise be the same. I would say, though, I like the phrase free market, because it gets to exactly what you're getting to. The free market is men and women are in arm's length transactions, trying to decide what is best for their family with others in arm's length transactions. And they make the decisions for what's best for their family without the government deciding it knows what's best. In the process, people provide a good or a service, and the byproduct of that good or service is profit. And the profit goes back into growing the business or taking care of people. And the problem that I have with our present situation is that we don't have a pure capitalist or a pure free market. We have the government that has intervened and regulated in such a way that lobbyists can pay money to Washington, D.C., and they can align the government to benefit big business against small business so David cannot slay Goliath. Calvin Coolidge is my favorite American president. Calvin Coolidge was a free marketeer. Calvin Coolidge knew that government had to be involved in markets. But the way Calvin Coolidge interpreted government involvement in the markets was that government's job was to ensure the level playing field, and that if government could ensure a level playing field, understanding that beneath the floor of the market would be forces trying to tilt the playing field in one way or the other, and the government's job was to stay off the playing floor and to be under it, making sure that the floor was always flat and fair so that David could slay Goliath. We don't have that anymore. I want you to look at the Meta settlement today. Meta has structured a settlement to deal with kid addiction, allegedly, kid addiction to social media companies. Meta entered a settlement with 52 attorneys general, 48 states and several U.S. territories. And Meta got to write the terms of the settlement, and they're going to attempt to get Google and TikTok and Snapchat and the rest to also be bound by the settlement. The alternative is this. They go to Washington, D.C., and they hire lobbyists, and those lobbyists structure the deal as best they want at the expense of everyone else. The settlement can be changed once they get the regulation and laws in place. It's going to be bound for the next 100 years. It's going to be fixed. It's a bad idea. I think the settlement was a shakedown, but I understood why Meta did this. But we don't have a free and fair free market these days because the lobbyists are involved. Look at tariffs. Listen, I'm not going to go into tirade of tariffs. Don't tune me out here. The point is this. The tariffs are not evenly structured. Lobbyists in Washington, D.C. were able to carve out exceptions for their businesses in ways that the tariffs are supposed to apply to but don't, because the lobbyists got involved. And when big businesses can hire lobbyists that little businesses can't, the big businesses benefit at the expense of the small businesses. And most businesses in America are small businesses, and therefore they are at a disadvantage from the big business because we don't have a free market. And that's not because we have capitalism, not a free market. They are synonyms for each other. If you get Marx came up with capitalism as a term to compete with communism, because he kind of understood that if he called it the free market, people liked the free market. Polling actually, ironically, today shows that people hate capitalism and love a free market when all it is the same thing. But we got to get out of the government tilting the playing field towards big interests. There is a bias in government towards big, because if you go to a big company, you get benefits and healthcare and stuff that you don't get at small companies. And so let's push people to the big companies where they get insurance and the government regulates and drives up the cost that little businesses can't afford. And I had on the president of the National Federation of Independent Businesses yesterday. Their average company has between 5 and 10 employees. And he pointed out that if small businesses between 5 and 10 employees in the United States were their own country, they would have the third highest GDP after the United States as a whole in China. That blew my mind. And yet we unbalance the free market against those companies. And I think that's an immoral abomination. And we need to support the small businesses and the free market. 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
5: Did you know there's no such thing as darkness? I mean, it's a thing, but it's not a thing. Technically, darkness is just the absence of light. Someone living in physical darkness for extended periods of time suffers physically and mentally. Darkness is disorienting and debilitating. You know, the same types of things happen to individuals and societies in a spiritual and moral sense. Look, it's not actually that hard to diagnose the darkening condition of our souls and our society. We are actually moving further away from the light. Friends, here is the elementary truth we must embrace. God is light. Jesus is the light of the world. And the further we drift from him, the darker things will become. The need of your heart and mine and the need of our day is a genuine awakening, a real turning to God. He's the light, the antidote to the darkness. This is Tom Gray, and This Stuff Matters.
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1: Greetings. Glad to have you with me. 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One is if you haven't started following me on Instagram and YouTube, you should. 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Erickson. It's the same in all of them. 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Now, here's why you want to do this. If I am famous for something at this point, it's probably my cinnamon roll recipe. I make them for my kids, and for years, people have said, this in your gumbo, you must put these online. You must put these online. You must video yourself. And I started videoing myself, and I got to be honest with you, I bought the equipment, I started videoing myself, and it just kind of took the fun out of it. I got to set up the cameras. I got to get it, because I just can't. So I got a buddy of mine, Ben, and Ben is, he's got millions of followers around the internet for his cooking stuff. Grill this, smoke that. A wonderful human being, too, by the way. Just a all-around class act guy, and he's brilliant at what he does. He's inspired some of my recipes, and he just does it. And then I start doing it. It's like, the camera angle's not right. I gotta do the color grade. I gotta do this. It's the minutiae of it. So instead, I have a camera crew at my house getting set up, and I'm going to film the cinnamon rolls, and I'm going to film the ham sliders and the ginger snaps and the taco soup. And if y'all like what you see, then they're going to come back again. And we will prepare ourselves for Thanksgiving, and I will show you how to do my turkey and the gravy, the famous gravy recipe and all that stuff. But you want to follow along at YouTube. Yes, you get all the political content, but you're going to start getting cooking content too. YouTube.com/EW Erickson. I'm going to restart the recipe list, do all of that stuff. And you're gonna wanna check it out. For years, you people have demanded I do my cinnamon roll recipe on film. And today, you're gonna get it. A camera crew is gonna record me. It'll take a little while to get it edited, but we will make it happen. And y'all can stop demanding it, because we'll have done it. And then we'll fire up the Eden Pure Thunderstorm. If I burn something and get the smell out of the air, it wipes out odors. It wipes out all odors. So an Eden Pure Thunderstorm, it's an air purifier, so it gets rid of dust and pollen and pet dander and all that. It generates plasma, so it kills 99% of the bacteria and viruses that get sucked through the device as it's cleaning the air. Where it really shines, though, how I use it is odor elimination. Ozone acts as odor bleach. Ozone has, it's an ionized oxygen particle, O3 instead of O2, which means it's unstable. And when it touches an ionized particle, which is an odor, your nose senses the ionized particle and translates it into a smell. Well, the ozone, it releases that oxygen molecule or that oxygen atom, and it wipes out the odor. It's odor bleach. And you can eliminate all odors with an Eden Pure Thunderstorm. 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
6: From ABC News, I'm Dave Packer. He says it's a deal that will lead to, quote, substantially lower gas prices. President Trump announcing a U.S.-Venezuelan oil agreement that he says will provide the U.S. majority control of more than 65 billion barrels of proven oil reserves in Venezuela. But says ABC's Stephen Portnoy,
10: Venezuela's refining capacity has fallen to a fraction of what it once was due to neglect and decay. It would still take years to build up that country's refining capacity. A reality check here, it could be a long time before this deal has any impact on prices at the pump here.
6: A massive manhunt underway in Austria and across the EU after a brazen broad daylight smash and grab at a Vienna museum. The two men allegedly running off with a 200-carat diamond and a platinum necklace.
11: Austrian police say they're scouring the surveillance video for clues. The video capturing the unmasked men entering the museum as visitors.
12: These people are clearly visible on CCTV, so there will be no escape for them. The only question is, will we be in time to get the necklace back?
11: Snatching this stunning 200-carat Van Cleef necklace, intricately set with more than 600 diamonds, worth at least $4 million, originally designed for the Egyptian royal family.
6: ABC's Lama Hassan. An investigation underway in Ukraine as to why a warehouse full of explosives was put near a residential area outside of Kyiv. Russians targeted that munitions facility in a drone strike Friday night, an attack that left at least 37 dead, dozens injured, including children. Columbia, South Carolina police confirmed one officer has died, another injured, after confronting a suspect while investigating a domestic violence call. Columbia Police Chief William Holbrook.
13: What started today as a very ordinary day has changed everybody's life, standing here forever.
6: 29-year-old officer Christopher DeLong had been with the department for 2 years. A 33-year-old suspect died at the scene. You're listening to ABC News.
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6: Trump administration is reportedly considering a land swap that involves a small section of Yosemite National Park and a private real estate developer out of Nevada. Don Neubecker, a former superintendent of Yosemite National Park, is not for it.
16: This particular area is unique in the sense that there's Pacific fishers, there's lots of wildlife, that great gray owls are found in this area that you would not want to disturb. There's enough pressure on the park already. There are a lot of developments outside Yosemite.
6: Jury deliberations set to resume Monday in the Lindsay Clancy trial, the Massachusetts woman accused of murder and the deaths of her 3 children. ABC's Olivia Rubin.
17: Clancy admits she strangled her 3 children, and prosecutors say she planned it methodically because she was unhappy with her life.
18: It was what she had to do to end her misery.
17: But the defense says otherwise, arguing Clancy was suffering from postpartum psychosis, a rare, serious medical emergency after childbirth that can cause delusions, hallucinations, and homicidal or suicidal ideations. And they say it was only made worse when she was over-medicated and misdiagnosed.
6: Far-right provocateur Milo Yiannopoulos, deported from the United States, now back in the U.K., the commentator had been detained by ICE at New Orleans International Airport for overstaying his visa. I'm Dave Packer, ABC News.
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21: 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Gary McNamara and Eric Hurley talk about everything from politics to social issues and news of the day. Whether you're up late or you're just starting your day, welcome to the show. 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
22: All across America, we are Red Eye Radio. He is Eric Hurley and I'm Gary McNamara. Good morning. I have no idea where to start today. These are the, you know, this is the hardest part of the show. Yeah, there's so much insanity out there. I never know where to start.
23: Well, there used to be a top of the pile, bottom of the pile, yeah. Right?
22: Yes.
23: Bottom of the pile would be stuff like, you know, something Miley Cyrus said. Top of the pile. I shouldn't say that because she had some very kind words about Dolly Parton.
22: That's what I'm going to say. But even now in 2026,
23: yeah.
22: You know, what did Miley Cyrus have to say? I love Dolly Parton.
23: Yeah.
22: Well, my God, how controversial is that?
23: I know. Well, it used to be where it was clearly there was a pecking order of the stories. There was the alpha story, mm-hmm. and then you get down to the crap toward the end of our show. And the people that listen to the end of our show, they know that. Many of them tune in just for that.
22: For the crap. Yeah, the end of the show.
23: So, no, but it was so easy to prioritize. The stack just kind of built itself. And now everything floats to the top. And it's like, well, what do I do with this?
22: And by the way, people might think I'm joking. I'm not joking.
23: No.
22: I mean, I've got all these stories in front of me, and it was, you know, it's like, okay, I was looking at the clock. It was like midnight. Okay. 1 minute after, 2 minutes after, 3 minutes. I have no idea where to start.
23: Yeah.
22: I have no idea. I mean, it's not like we haven't prepared.
23: Right.
22: You know, it's not like we don't have things to talk about. It's like, I don't know how to prioritize them because how do you prioritize the opposition that's full of insanity? How do you prioritize insanity?
23: Oh man, it was. So much analysis about where the insanity is.
22: Throughout
23: the entire day.
22: Where do you think we should start?
23: Who made the really good point? Hold on. about what's his name? So much of the stuff obviously is the reaction to the death of Dolly Parton, and that is worthy of rising to the top. Certainly. There's some very sweet stories along the way, but then you get into the political thing because we have to remind ourselves we're still in the election season. We're, you know, now just weeks away from the midterm and what the, you know, what the liberal left says and what's his name? I'm blanking on his name the other day who asked Jesse Waters if he was circumcised and New York Post had
22: it. Sayed.
23: Yeah. New York Post had
22: okay. All right.
23: We got it.
22: No. You want to? We can start there.
23: Okay.
22: All right. We can start there because here it is. Okay. Yeah, this is on Fox. Okay. Right. Good.
23: Okay. Good.
22: See, people are watching or listening to us as we workshop where to go with the show today.
23: right.
22: Because this is Abdul Al-Sayed, who is we all know is
0: running for senator in Michigan.
23: Right.
0: Molly Hemingway on it yesterday on Fox
23: News.
0: All right. See, we did not plan this, by the way.
23: No, we didn't.
0: No, we didn't.

0: We are Red Eye Radio. He is Sarah Carley, and I'm Gary McNamara. All right, as we just to talk about the whole El Sayed thing, this is the maybe the best headline ever from the Babylon Bee. Here it is. Here's the headline: El Sayed beheading infidel with a machete, no different than a haircut.
1: Wow. Wow.
0: God.
1: Yeah.
0: Some of the headlines they've had this week, they were having a blast. I hope they all don't do it from home, because I do have, and this goes back to the whole Mad Magazine thing growing up, you know, reading Mad Magazine.
1: Yeah. Yeah.
0: They were all, you know, or even National Lampoon. They're right. All gathered in a room.
1: Yeah. No, you want a bullpen kind of scenario where they're just workshopping ideas.
0: You know, like TMZ does without the liberal bent.
1: Yeah. Well, like TMZ does, except for with something that matters.
0: Yes. Well, you think about it, the comedy really is with the insanity.
1: Yeah. Yeah.
0: Because of the insane narrative that Democrats now hold, that's where the comedy is.
1: Oh, yeah.
0: And you know where the comedy also is? Is the fact that so many headlines coming from the Babylon Bee are accurate.
1: Yeah.
0: It's not even parody, but it is funny because it used to be parody.
1: Yep. Yeah. Now they're more accurate than real news.
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0: Morning, I'm Gary McNamara. Some inflation numbers out yesterday. We'll get to that following the bottom of the hour. In other news, because of the popularity of the WDSA, the NFL has ended their Pro Bowl game.
1: Oh.
0: Well, that's spin, isn't it?
1: Yeah, right. That's, I love that.
0: Massive spin.
1: That's yeah.
0: Massive inaccurate spin there.
1: Yeah.
0: But the NFL, I mean, they ended the tackle game, what, in 2022?
1: Yeah.
0: Because nobody wanted to play in it anymore. It was like, no, I'll get injured.
1: I can't afford an injury for this.
0: I can't afford an injury. You know? And so, and then it was like they kept going down the line until people would accept it. And it was like, that's sort of diluting it a little bit. So then they decided to hold flag football games.
1: Sorry.
0: And after the numbers this year, I think the numbers which I think were like 2 million.
1: Yeah.
0: It had gone up to, the first year, there's a curiosity when they did the flag football. There 6 million people watched. Went down to 2 million. They're like, why are we doing this?
1: Yeah, right.
0: Why
1: just move on.
0: Why are we playing flag football?
1: We already have exhibit games. They're called games. It's called the football season.
0: Well, no, the exhibition games would be the preseason.
1: I guess preseason,
0: games.
1: You know, that's the warm up for the season. You don't need any more exhibition games.
0: Oh,
1: you know, the real interest has always been the actual season.
0: Yeah. It's like but the real big thing is, you know, especially in football, the average football player, you know, that is like 4 years.
1: Yeah.
0: And you sit there and you see these people that play for, you know, 3 years and their knee goes and yeah, they may get, you know, but on the lower rung, you know, and that's why they tell these players, look, you may sit there and you may be making $700,000 a year, but you got your agent, you got this, you got this.
1: Yeah.
0: After 4 years, you're probably done.
1: Yeah.
0: So you may totally get in cash $1 million and after expenses, you have $800,000. Well, that's it. You got to go get a regular job now. You put that away for your retirement.
1: A friend of mine that I graduated high school with, Marvin Allen, he played for the Patriots after he graduated from Tulane. And played for 4 years as a running back. You know, he didn't hold any records or anything else. But after that 4 years, went to work in the back office for many teams.
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0: He's Eric Carlin. I'm Gary McNamara. Do you remember just a couple of weeks ago when AOC was doing that interview and she was saying, well, that woke one, you know, that was, you know, that was old stuff. You
1: right.
0: know,
1: we've moved on.
0: And we went, what are you talking about? Hmm. You haven't moved on at all. And then she said, well, are you a member of you're not a member of the DSA. No, no, no. Well, you're a member of the New York. Oh, yeah. The local one, but not the national. And we went, she's trying to separate herself from the DSA. That's not going to work.
1: No.
0: The national DSA is going to say, what are you talking about? Are you trying to say you're not a part of us? Because the whole thing where she talked about woke one, oh, that was just a silly thing that happened because of the times or whatever.
1: Yeah.
0: We go, what are you talking about? Woke two is worse than woke one.
1: Yes.
0: Well, AOC rejoins the DSA after membership lapse of 7 years.
1: Yeah, of course.
0: She had to. I'm sure she heard from the DSA. Don't you dare try to separate yourself from us.
1: Well, no, that's the look. You can't. The radicals lead and you cannot try. And there's no way you can't get out of it. You and I have been predicting this stuff for years. You know, at some point you become the oppressor if you're not going to be as radical or more radical than the most radical of the left, then you're out and they'll come after you.
0: And it's really interesting. The DSA said it decided to disclose AOC's membership details amid reports that she could run for president in the next election cycle. I'm telling you, it came from that interview where she tried to distance herself from the DSA. Oh, yeah, I'm a part of the DSA local chapter of New York, but not the national. Oh, no, not the national. Yeah. No. And they just let it go. And you and I both said at the time, we went, I wonder if the national DSA is going to allow her to get away with it. Nope.
1: Nope.
0: You cannot try to. And that's what she was. The whole concept of that interview, she was trying to set herself up as a moderate.
1: Yeah.
0: Oh, what happened
1: right.
0: then? And that was because of 2020. But I mean, yeah, that's.
1: Yeah.
0: I forgot the word she used.
1: Right.
0: But
1: right.
0: she tried to poo-poo it. That's no
1: right.
0: big deal.
1: Right.
0: Oh, no, no, I'm not a part of the national DSA, just the local in New York.
1: Uh-huh.
0: Sorry, AOC.
1: Can't get away with that.
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0: We are Red Eye Radio. He is Sarah Carley, and I'm Gary McNamara. All right, as we just talk about the whole El Sayed thing, this is the maybe the best headline ever from the Babylon Bee. Here it is. Here's the headline. El Sayed, beheading infidel with a machete, no different than a haircut.
1: Wow. Wow.
0: God.
1: Yeah.
0: Some of the headlines they've had this week, they were having a blast. I hope they all don't do it from home, because I do have, and this goes back to the whole Mad Magazine thing growing up, you know, reading Mad Magazine.
1: Yeah. Yeah.
0: They were all, you know, or even National Lampoon. They're right. All gathered in a room.
1: Yeah. No, you want a bullpen kind of scenario where they're just workshopping ideas.
0: You know, like TMZ does without the liberal bent.
1: Yeah. Well, like TMZ does, except for with something that matters.
0: Yes. Well, you think about it, the comedy really is with the insanity.
1: Yeah. Yeah.
0: Because of the insane narrative that Democrats now hold, that's where the comedy is.
1: Oh, yeah.
0: And you know where the comedy also is? Is the fact that so many headlines coming from the Babylon Bee are accurate.
1: Yeah.
0: It's not even parody, but it is funny because it used to be parody.
1: Yeah. Yeah. Now they're more accurate than real news.
2: 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Why do we ignore the things that give us pause, that seem out of place, that don't feel right? 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So if you see something, why do you say something?
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0: the United States.
1: Right.
0: They're not child mutilation and women hatred. It's
1: right.
0: not the racism of the, you know, identity of the identity politics, judging people by groups and not individuals. It's not the filth of anti-Semitism that exists in there in the Democratic Party. These are ideas that no major political party has, that the mainstream of that party has held. That's the difference.
1: Those are the clear differences. That's why I said there are still big yeah. differences between the two. Huge differences. Yeah. So quit opening the door for them on other things that matter and will matter long term.
0: We are Red Eye Radio.
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0: is Eric Cronin. I'm Gary McNamara. Some inflation numbers out yesterday. We'll get to that following the bottom of the hour. In other news, because of the popularity of the WNBA, excuse me, the WDSA, the NFL has ended their Pro Bowl game.
1: Oh.
0: Well, that's spin, isn't it?
1: Yeah, right. That's, I love that.
0: Massive spin.
1: That's yeah.
0: Massive inaccurate spin there.
1: Yeah.
0: But the NFL, I mean, they ended the tackle game, what, in 2022?
1: Yeah.
0: Because nobody wanted to play in it anymore. It was well, like, no, I'll get injured.
1: I can't afford an injury for this.
0: I can't afford an injury. You know? And so, and then it was like they kept going down the line until people would accept it. And it was like, that's sort of diluting it a little bit. So then they decided to hold flag football games.
1: Yeah. Sorry.
0: And after the numbers this year, I think the numbers which, I think we're like 2 million.
1: Yeah.
0: It had gone up to the first year. There's a curiosity when they did the flag football there. 6 million people watched, went down to 2 million. They're like, why are we doing this?
1: Yeah, right.
0: Let's just
1: move on.
0: Why are we playing flag
1: football?
0: We already
1: have exhibit games. They're called games. It's called the football season.
0: Well, though, the exhibition games would be the preseason.
1: I guess preseason,
0: games.
1: You know, that's the warm up for the season. You don't need any more exhibition games.
0: Oh,
1: you know, the real interest has always been the actual season.
0: Yeah, it's like but the real big thing is, you know, especially in football, the average football player, you know, that is like 4 years.
1: Yeah.
0: And I, you know, you sit there and you see these people that play for, you know, 3 years and their knee goes and yeah, they may get, you know, but on the lower rung, you know, and that's why they tell these players, look, you may sit there, you may be making $700,000 a year, but you got your agent, you got this, you got this.
1: Yeah.
0: After 4 years, you're probably done.
1: Yeah.
0: So you may totally get in cash $1 million and after expenses, you have $800,000. Well, that's it. You got to go get a regular job now. You put that away for your retirement.
1: A friend of mine that I graduated high school with, Marvin Allen, he played for the Patriots after he graduated from Tulane and played for 4 years as a running back. You know, he didn't hold any records or anything else. But after that 4 years, went to work in the back office for many teams.
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2: How many times have you left a doctor's appointment wishing you took notes? And if you did write anything down, there's a good chance you needed to do some extra research to make sense of the medical jargon. Dr. Arpan Parikh says this information asymmetry is one of the more universal obstacles for patients.
3: By definition, the conversation an American has with their healthcare professional is probably the most complicated conversation they ever have in their life on any given day. And the healthcare professional is thankfully very smart and intelligent and very technical. And the average American doesn't have that level of technical knowledge of healthcare. So right off the bat, when we rely on the patient to be the sole source of memory of what happened during a healthcare appointment and then report it back to their loved ones who are trying to help them, like, there's immediate loss.
2: Parikh is a double board certified psychiatrist as well as the CEO and co-founder of Kin Health. It's a new tool he believes will close this information gap. Research has shown that patients forget between 40 and 80% of their conversation with a doctor as soon as they leave the clinic. Not only does this create extra work and stress for the patient, but Parikh reveals what that burden feels like on the physician's side.
3: It's unbelievably frustrating. And it's not frustration at the patient, it's frustration at the system that after spending all this time and effort and energy with a patient trying to explain and support them, they walk out of my office and they forget 50 to 80% of it.
2: And an extra layer of frustration occurs when the patient calls back needing a reminder of information they forgot.
3: Now I'm calling them on my way home from work or while I'm sitting on my couch with my kid, re-explaining the same thing I explained. So it's this like double hit of if there was just some way

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3: Walk into a chain like Chili's, Buffalo Wild Wings, or IHOP, and you may be surprised by what's on the menu. In a country well known for its large portions, that stereotype may be starting to fade. Recently, more brands have been cutting portion sizes and focusing on fewer calories and higher protein offerings. There have always been some healthy entrees on menus, but more places across the board are adding to this lineup. One big reason? A desire to stay relevant to customers who are on GLP-1 weight loss drugs. These prescription medicines reduce appetite and help people lose weight, changing how much people eat and what they're craving.
4: We're seeing consumers order a lot smaller portions, or sometimes they'll order, you know, a normal portion, and then they're going and they're purposefully splitting it with a friend. So we're seeing that kind of the right size, right price really popping up.
3: That's Dana Baggett, Executive Director of Restaurant Client Strategy at R.R. Donnelly. The reality is that many restaurants can't rebuild their menus with every trend, but many chains are testing how to better appeal to this growing customer base. Some are adding more protein-rich items, while others are offering more than one portion size. Starbucks, for example, has been pushing protein-enhanced coffee drinks, while Olive Garden recently introduced smaller portions at lower prices.
4: When it comes to this protein forward and really looking at these nutrient dense, we see brands are either reinventing their menu, so they're creating these new menu items that are focused on high protein, or really what's easier to do is to take your current menu options and start calling out the amount of protein that's in those menu items. So we'll see brands like Chipotle has like their high protein bowls with 30 grams of protein in it. They're marketing that 30 grams of protein. And you see it all across the board. The two that actually call out a GLP menu would be Smoothie King and Blaze. I think they're doing a really great job there, focusing on a GLP friendly menu. And then there's some ones that just totally surprise you, like Panda Express. I wouldn't expect a brand like Panda Express to be promoting a protein, but they do a protein and fiber plate.
3: Panda Express may not be the first place that comes to mind when you think of high protein, but that's part of the point. Protein has become less of a niche and more of a selling point. Demand for pizza and fried foods has dropped, and more customers are choosing grilled chicken, salads, and other lighter options. For restaurants, though, chasing those preferences can sometimes be difficult.
5: If you're looking at a beverage operator like Starbucks, and even within the beverage space, you're certainly seeing a lot of innovation from beverages that are bumping up the protein level in everything from coffee to sodas to, you know, whatever you want to talk about, right? So that from the protein point of view, that's a really, really easy thing to do.
3: That's Maeve Webster, president of the food and beverage consulting firm Menu Matters. She says cutting down portion sizes can quickly get complicated.
5: It can be a little bit more challenging for operators operationally back of house, because managing a lot of different portion sizes can be challenging, particularly when you don't have a lot of staff, you have a really high turnover, you're trying to get some consistency. And plus, you know, operators don't necessarily want people ordering a lot of small portion sizes, because then the check averages go down, the profit margins go down, the whole thing. But I do think that operators understand finally, because this is portion size has been a conversation that's been going on for like two decades, right? What are we going to do about portion sizes for different reasons over that period of time? But I think finally they understand that there is a fundamental shift in the way people eat for a number of reasons, and they either need to start offering a variety of portion sizes and the option to customize your portion size as much as they are allowing for customization with flavor and sauces and all these other things.
3: Despite the difficulty, more well-known brands are changing, and many people are attributing it back to GLP-1s as the driving force. But Webster says the numbers tell a more complicated story. People on these meds do tend to eat less, eating about 20% fewer calories on average. Industry experts say that if more Americans get on GLP-1s, it could cost the food and beverage industry tens of billions of dollars in sales over the next few years. But so far, overall, dinner sales have only dropped by less than 0.5%. That difference is important. It shows that while GLP-1 users are changing how they eat, they're also part of a much bigger change toward healthier, more mindful eating.
5: Right now in the U.S., the discussion around GLP-1s is a lot larger than the actual population of users of GLP-1s. At the moment, only about 11% of the population is currently using GLP-1s. The abandonment rate after the first year is up around 70%. So there are a lot of things around this. So I think a lot of the trends that are being attributed to GLP-1 are really part of larger macro consumer behavior trends that are mirrored by GLP-1 users, but not actually all driven by GLP-1 users.
3: As pharmaceutical companies begin rolling out GLP-1 pills, which are much more user-friendly than an injectable, experts predict that the number of users will grow even more. This could be the point when the restaurant industry begins to feel a much bigger impact. But Bagot says the intense focus on GLP-1 users has caused many restaurants to overlook the group that's already shaping the future of dining, Gen Z.
4: The one thing people are missing, or the big fact that no one's talking about yet, is that the GLP-1 users are right now a pretty small population of how they're impacting the restaurants. But what's really impacting the restaurants is how the Gen Z population is going to market. And what we're seeing is that, you know, Gen Z has already been moving towards this conscious, intentional order, and the GLP-1s are just accelerating. So they're speeding up this behavior to a broader audience. So the exciting thing is when you look at brands and they're looking like, how do I own that next decade? You're looking at the GLP-1 user, but you're also looking at these younger generation that wants cleaner foods. They want less sugar. They want high protein. And the brands that are going to win big are going to really lean into that.
3: For restaurants, responding to Gen Z goes past adding protein or shrinking a portion. More young adults are drinking less or skipping it entirely. That creates a real business challenge because alcoholic drinks have traditionally been one of the industry's biggest profit drivers. In response, some restaurants are treating non-alcoholic drinks as a real menu category by investing in premium mocktails.
4: I think the brands that are doing such a great job are looking at these consumers that aren't drinking alcohol, and they're looking at them as an opportunity. So they're coming together with these trend-forward beverages, and they're making these, Instagram-worthy drinks that are a mocktail. So you have this order envy that's happening with an elevated glass or, you know, elevated dry ice. And so they're being included instead of being excluded from the conversation when you have a group ordering and some have alcohol and some have these really elevated mocktails. It's just a more inclusive feeling. And I think there are a lot of really great brands that are winning that way too.
3: And there's also a risk in trying to follow too many trends at once. McDonald's recent drop in sales is a prime example. The fast food chain added a flood of new items and promotions, but this ended up making its menu feel like it was stretching in too many directions. It's now putting more attention back on affordable meals and the familiar items it's known for. Webster says chain restaurants have to know which changes actually fit their customers and which ones could pull them too far away from their core.
5: Would it make sense for an ice cream maker to throw protein ice cream on there? I don't know, maybe, but like, is that your brand? Is that why people are coming to you? So I would say, number one, don't get distracted with trends. Always think more about the solutions that you need to offer. What kind of solutions do your guests actually need? That might have nothing to do with the trend that's out there. Feel free to walk away from the trends. If they don't work for you, you don't need them.
3: GLP-1s may be changing the American food scene, but every restaurant is different. What might work for one chain or mom-and-pop shop may not work for another. To learn more about Dana Bagot, Maeve Webster, and all our featured guests, visit viewpointsradio.org. 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
11: This is Viewpoints Explained. I'm Ebony McMorris. A college can welcome a new freshman class, raise tuition, and cut faculty jobs all at the same time. This year, that contradiction is showing up on college campuses across the U.S. Earlier this summer, the University of Minnesota approved a budget that eliminated 230 teaching jobs. It also raised the price of undergraduate tuition by almost 4%. In Baltimore, Johns Hopkins University cut more than 100 positions after losing federal research funding. And these budget reductions are also hitting tech-focused universities, too. In Chicago, the Illinois Institute of Technology, known for its engineering, computing, and science programs, recently laid off about 160 faculty and staff members. The school is dealing with research cuts, fewer international students, and a broader enrollment decline, and is trying to trim costs to ensure its long-term financial health. Interestingly, international students made up 40% of its enrollment last year. Zooming out, college enrollment isn't falling everywhere. National enrollment actually grew slightly this past spring, but the gains were uneven. Master's programs shrank, international graduate enrollment fell, and many small private universities saw little to no growth. In the long term, colleges are also dealing with a shrinking pipeline of traditional students. The Federal Reserve reports that the share of high school graduates headed straight to college has dropped from 70 to 62% over the last decade. For those who do choose to get a degree, this could mean fewer majors, more limited class offerings, or having to transfer if their school closes. In a tough economy and fast-changing labor market, more colleges will have to get creative in order to stay relevant. That's Viewpoints Explained for this week. I'm Ebony McMorris.
12: Welcome to Culture Crash, where we examine what's new and old in entertainment. Spider-Man Brand New Day is the fourth installment of the MCU's Spider-Man franchise starring Tom Holland, and it's the best of the bunch, instantly becoming my favorite Spider-Man movie since Sam Raimi's Spider-Man 2, starring Tobey Maguire back in 2004. I enjoyed the first three Holland-starring Spidey films, but I always felt they were held back by their locations. Spider-Man Homecoming was largely set in the suburbs or on a class trip to DC. Spider-Man Far From Home was set in Europe, and Spider-Man No Way Home was set in New York, but it was really shot on a green screen in Atlanta due to COVID restrictions. This means Brand New Day gets to be the first of Holland's films to take place fully on the real streets of New York City, where Spider-Man traditionally roams, And the movie makes glorious use of the city for a grittier, more street-level Spider-Man adventure. For Brand New Day, director Destin Daniel Cretton replaces John Watts and instantly gives the series more humanity and emotional stakes than any of Watts' previous entries. The Peter Parker of Brand New Day is perfectly lonely, defeated, and single-mindedly motivated, just like he is in the comics. The Spider-Man of Brand New Day is fully competent and powerful, no longer the little kid dreaming of riding Iron Man's coattails. And the resulting film is a movie audiences love, setting box office records and proving that while America might have superhero fatigue, the world's most famous web-slinger is an emphatic exception to that trend. Spider-Man Brand New Day is in theaters now. I'm Evan Rook.
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14: From ABC News, I'm Chuck Severson. The flood disaster in Nepal and Tibet on the border with China so far has claimed at least 750 lives, with over 3,000 others missing, including some Americans, say the official updates. In Nepal, there are alerts about potential new flooding today. The finance minister says a hole is being drilled into a tunnel at a power plant.
15: Hoping against odds that dozens of people trapped in hydropower projects might still be rescued.
16: Far downstream, hundreds of bodies are washing ashore, some as far as in Kushinagar, India. According to officials there, roughly 150 miles away. The vast number of bodies leading to authorities requesting international help to identify the dead.
14: ABC's Britt Clennett in Kathmandu, Nepal. President Trump says new deal with Venezuela over developing its oil reserves will lower gasoline prices. But says one expert,
17: this is certainly not a sure deal. And I think that's what oil companies are going to be evaluating, is the long-term survival of this deal. Will it stand up to Venezuela's constitution? Will there be new elections and the new regime thinks differently?
14: Gas Buddy head of petroleum analysis, Patrick DeHaan. This morning, Delcy Rodriguez, interim president of Venezuela, announced the deal, saying that while the U.S. will contribute capital and technology, Venezuela retains ownership and sovereignty over its resources. The National Park Service says flash flooding forced air evacuations of more than four dozen people from the Grand Canyon. Deaths from a Russian air attack on an ammo warehouse west of Kyiv have risen to 38, with four people still missing, says President Zelensky. The attack sparked massive explosions and fires that swept through dozens of homes and buildings, say Ukrainian officials. Massive manhunt in Austria and across Europe. After a broad daylight smash and grab at a Vienna museum, the two men allegedly running off with a 200-carat diamond and platinum necklace. 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
14: Conservationists alarmed by this regarding Yosemite National Park, says ABC's Olivia Rubin.
19: Reports say a private developer is looking to build a road for direct access into one of America's most popular national parks. That developer already owns land near the border of the park, where they reportedly want to build upscale private homes. In exchange, they would buy land elsewhere in California and give that to the government. The
14: Interior Department says no final decisions made and federal laws and regulations would apply. Economic snapshots on jobs come out from the government this week, including the surveys on hiring for August, says ABC's Dave Packer.
21: Wall Street and the Federal Reserve will be closely watching the latest jobs report due Friday. Investors are going to be watching for signs that the labor market is weakening or holding up as the Fed considers whether to raise interest rates again in September. Now, before that, we'll get several other clues about the job market, including the number of available jobs and private sector hiring.
14: Investors will also be watching the latest manufacturing and services data. With the return of college football, for the first time ever, corporate sponsorship patches are being prominently displayed on uniforms for regular season games, says ABC's Elizabeth Schulze.
22: A new NCAA policy allows Division I teams to place up to two additional commercial logos on their uniforms and apparel, up to 4 square inches each, part of an effort to drive additional revenue.
14: Elizabeth Schulze, Chuck Sievertson, ABC News.
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24: 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Well, we're in the thick of back-to-school season, and Labor Day is approaching, so we're going to connect with our partners at the Connecticut Department of Transportation to review some important safety reminders and let you in on their upcoming Drive Sober campaign. We'll also touch on a number of other projects our state DOT is heading up. Then we're going to bring in a couple of representatives from Bridges Healthcare, a regional mental health authority for Milford, Orange, West Haven, Stratford, and Greater New Haven. We'll discuss how Bridges is supporting Suicide Prevention Awareness Month in September and invite you to walk or wheel your way to their upcoming 35th annual Folks on Spokes and Step Forward event. And then we're going to close with a replay of an earlier chat from this summer featuring the curator of education at Beardsley Zoo to help you discover all the incredible things happening at Connecticut's only zoo. There's a lot more than one day trip worth of excitement happening, and we want you to know all about it so you can dive into everything happening at the zoo, too. It's all coming at you right after we remind you that Read to Grow is working to build strong foundations for lifelong learning by promoting language skills, increasing access to books, and supporting families as their child's first and most important teachers. The nonprofit has just released its fall schedule of Popcorn and PJs meetups. 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Well, I know a lot of us really think about our State Department of Transportation and their contractors when we're driving by them, hopefully at safe speeds through work zones. And we think of the DOT when they're plowing our highways and state roads. But we also need to realize that they play an important role in our rail transportation, as well as even matters that happen out on Connecticut's waterways. So we're going to be covering all of those today, along with some very important other safety information with Eva Zamaris. She's with the Connecticut DOT. Eva, welcome.
0: John, thank you so much for having me on. I really appreciate it.
2: We have had numerous voices from DOT. You are the latest and greatest. Thank you so much for doing this for us as well. First of all, beyond that, the humble introduction there, just give folks kind of the scope of DOT, because as I said, everybody has their experiences or they touch something that DOT is related to in snapshot moments. But you've got a huge, sweeping, and immensely staffed organization there.
0: Yeah, John, I could not say it better myself. I think a lot of people, when they think of the Connecticut Department of Transportation, they think of plowing, paving. But this agency is so much more than that. We have approximately 3,300 employees across a vast range of different disciplines and backgrounds. You see the folks out there, like I said, maintaining the roads, construction, engineering. I even say we have archaeologists. We have a team dedicated to vegetation management. There is so much that we do at the agency that I think a lot of people don't know about. And so we're always grateful for any opportunity to talk about the incredible work that this agency does and just how much we do all across the state.
2: And not just the 3,000 plus staff. You guys manage tens of thousands of contractors.
0: Yes, we are busy. And we always say, too, you know, even if you don't drive or use the roads yourself, everything that we do relates directly back to transportation. You know, the goods that we buy, receive, that get mailed to us, everything is interconnected. So millions of people each and every day rely on transportation. Like I said, even if you don't drive and get in your car to, you know, commute to work or to go to the grocery store, every single thing is touched by transportation. So we've got a lot happening all across the agency.
2: And virtually any active projects or initiatives also are kind of joined at the hip to the message of safety. So let's start our conversation as we are in the midst of back to school season, you know, frustrated drivers behind slow and frequently stopping school buses, kids on the road, tons of more kids going to and from school on their e-bikes. What are some of the things that DOT wants to reinforce with our motoring public, including those taking pedestrian or two-wheeled transportation to and from their school programs?
0: Absolutely. Well, safety is at the core of everything that we do at Condot. So again, John, thank you for the opportunity. We're always grateful for the chance to talk safety. And of course, this is a really busy time of year. There are thousands of kids returning to school all across the state. So we're reminding drivers of their responsibility to please slow down, stay alert, stop for buses, put those distractions away, ensuring the safety of all of these students. So drivers during this time of year can expect to see that increased foot, bike, bus traffic during the morning and afternoon hours. And I think it's really important for drivers to remember and keep in the back of their mind, too, that kids can be unpredictable pedestrians. They may cross streets mid-block, go between cars. Maybe they don't look both ways. So slowing down in school zones and neighborhoods is really key when it comes to preventing tragedy. And also, you know, we're in the summer, you know, we're not thinking about fall just yet. We still have those long days, the sun setting later, but mornings and at night can be darker in the fall. So children walking and biking to school may be harder to see. So we're reminding people, please put on those headlights and reduce that speed. That will help. That will really help you improve that reaction time.
2: And for the probably thousands of young people that may have acquired e-bikes or other electric-powered vehicles for themselves over the summer, they really deserve a special few moments of attention.
0: Definitely. And just please make sure, you know, for drivers, we always say that they have a really important role to play when it comes to pedestrian bike safety. Like I said, please make sure that you are slowing down, you're ditching those distractions, you're remaining vigilant when you're behind the wheel, please watch out for those vulnerable road users. That's the pedestrians, the bicyclists. Make sure that you're paying extra attention to them. For pedestrians, bicyclists, please remember, make yourself visible. Make sure that you're stopping, looking both ways before you're crossing, utilizing those crosswalks. Do whatever you can to keep yourself safe. That's critically important.
2: And a final point on this subject, the fact that this back to school season has seemed like the most unusually long that I can remember in many years. Many schools have already been going for the preceding week before we broadcast this on Sunday morning. Others are going to be starting this coming week, and even others may not even be starting until after Labor Day. So the extended period of kids somewhere in the state could already be happening or may not yet have happened.
0: Right, absolutely. And we often say, too, when we're talking about safety, I feel like we have these conversations a lot, you know, going into a holiday weekend, a busy travel period, back to school. But these reminders aren't just for these select periods of time. These are important reminders that people should be keeping in mind each and every day, 365. So whether you're back to school this week or going back to school next week, whenever that first day of school is, these are really important reminders that shouldn't just be talked about when kids are returning to school, but each and every day. Again, emphasizing that importance of slowing down, staying alert, stopping for buses, putting those distractions away. These simple things can really have a big impact on the roads. And one thing before we actually move off of this, I think it's important to mention this as well, that CONDOT really prioritizes youth-focused outreach in communities where children are biking, walking to school. We have our Safe Routes to School program. We've attended and went to dozens of schools and community events all across the state. You know, we do community outreach events, bike and safety, pedestrian and skill trainings. We do those bike buses, walk, bike, and roll to school events. So this is a big priority for us, making sure that no matter how you're getting to school, that you're getting to school safely.
2: Great. It's amazing that in a couple of days we'll be slipping into September, and yet Labor Day weekend is still another weekend away. But that's going to give us plenty of time to prepare our listeners for the Drive Sober campaign that's going to be going on throughout the state. Tell us more about that.
0: Yeah, absolutely. So with Labor Day weekend approaching, Connecticut Department of Transportation, state and local law enforcement agencies, NHTSA, we're all stepping up efforts to keep impaired drivers off of Connecticut roads. So from August 19th, so it's been about a week now, through September 7th, motorists can expect to see an increase in patrols as part of the National Drive Sober or Get Pulled Over campaign. So again, you'll be seeing an increase in law enforcement across state roads and

0: 4% of all traffic fatalities in the state that year. So, like I said, these are important reminders that I'm about to share, not only when we're going into one of these holiday periods, but each and every day. We cannot emphasize these safety reminders enough to motorists. So if you are going to be traveling, going to an event, Labor Day weekend, and those events do involve alcohol, please designate a sober driver. Plan for a sober ride home before your celebrations even begin. Plan to use a taxi, a rideshare program, or public transportation. Download those apps and check local transit schedules ahead of time. And we always tell people, please be a good friend. If you see someone, a loved one, who you think is about to get behind the wheel while impaired, take their keys away and help them find a sober ride home. We know that those conversations can be awkward, uncomfortable, difficult. They might be mad at you. They might be frustrated in the moment. But when they wake up tomorrow and they're safe and they're alive, they're going to be so grateful that you stepped in and you intervened. The last piece of this, again, we've got that increased enforcement happening these next few weeks. Please report impaired drivers. If you see someone who you suspect is an impaired driver on the road, keep a safe distance and call 911. Getting that information to law enforcement is critically important.
1: So I have to imagine that virtually all of that advice can also be applied to cannabis consumers.
0: Yes. Impaired driving, I think people think it's just alcohol. Anything that impairs your ability to drive, that's impairment. So these are important reminders, like I said, not only during the Labor Day weekend period, but truly 365. And like you mentioned, impairment is not just alcohol. It's beyond that as well.
1: Excellent. Thank you. So I want to say either the last time or two times ago when we had your partner Josh on the show, we were inviting people to provide input to the long-range transportation plan from the Connecticut DOT. And now that plan has essentially come to fruition, right?
0: Yep, that's true. So PONDOT has published the long-range transportation plan, which is a roadmap for the future of the state's transportation system. So it serves as a strategic blueprint. The plan highlights the goals, performance measures, policies, and investments needed for the state's transportation system over the next 30 years. So we update the long-range transportation plan pretty regularly to reflect changing transportation needs, travel trends, community desires, emerging trends, and evolving availability of financial resources. So as you mentioned, John, throughout this planning process, we conducted extensive public outreach, stakeholder engagement to just better understand what Connecticut needs and desires. So through this planning process, and I encourage folks, we have the plan in full on our website if you want to read it. We also have an executive summary if you want to read that as well. We encourage folks to take a look at it. It's a great read, if I do say so myself, just to better understand kind of the goals for the state's transportation system these next 30 years. So we developed five distinct goals within this plan. So safety for all users, like I said, safety is at the core of everything that we do. So that's providing a modern, reliable, accessible transportation system where every single person can travel safely. Connected communities. Connecticut residents and visitors experiencing a multimodal transportation network that connects them to where they need and want to go, an innovative future, resilient and sustainable infrastructure, and a vibrant economy. So like I said, this long-range transportation planning, it's an ongoing process in the plan as well. Since the 2018 plan, we have some things that we've highlighted within this plan as well, which really kind of outlines some of the achievements that we've made so far, you know, prioritizing safety, launching major studies and projects like the Greater Hartford Mobility Program. We've invested in our workforce. We've improved state roads and bridges, advanced active transportation statewide. So again, all of this is in the plan, and this is really, like I said, the roadmap for the future of the state's transportation system.
1: Great. Folks, if you want to check that full plan out, you can go to portal.

0: Long range transportation. So it seems like it was a mere moment as you finished the latest update on the transportation plan that you were hyper focusing on rail service. And there is an opportunity now for folks, especially those who utilize any rail services that touch Connecticut, to come and provide some insight to DOT.
1: Yes. So rail, like we were just talking about, serves multiple purposes. People might use it to get to work, school, take trips for the day or the weekend. It's also a huge freight asset. So the more that you can put on the rail side, you can take off of the highway with trucks. So we want to hear from you. What do you want to see in the state when it comes to rail? The frequency, the volume. It's also important to hear from the business community, for example. How are you thinking about those freight movements? So we want to hear from you. We're holding a series of open houses as part of the Connecticut State Rail Plan update. So the meetings will be held at several different locations, New Haven, Stamford, Hartford, New London. Those locations, times, dates are available online as well. So these meetings are intended to provide the public an opportunity to learn more about the Connecticut State Rail Plan update, provide feedback on the future of passenger and freight rail transportation in Connecticut, and speak directly with the project team members. So please, we encourage you, come out to one of these meetings. We'd love to hear from you.
0: Sure. And for the benefit of folks in our major listening area, the meetings start at 5:30 in New Haven. It's September 15th at the Ives Main Library. And down in Stamford, it's September 17th at the Ferguson Library. Once again, get all that information, or if you're in the Hartford or New London or Eastern Connecticut area, also on how to get in on those sessions as well. Well, as we briefly mentioned, we go from roads to rail and now to waterways. And while it's not a big, important, sexy story, the reparations to a classic ferry system are underway thanks to Connecticut DOT.
1: Yes. So I love our ferries, and I feel like it's just such a unique opportunity to ride one of our historic ferries. So we have two in the state. It's the Rocky Hill Glastonbury Ferry, and we have our Chester Headland Ferry. So the Connecticut Department of Transportation is being awarded $6.4 million in funding from the Federal Transit Administration to replace the vessels serving the historic Chester Headland Ferry crossing, which will be complemented by an additional $1.6 million in state funds. So these federal and state grants will help support the replacement of the 76-year-old vessel, which has served passengers crossing the Connecticut River between Chester and Headland since 1950. So the Chester Headland Ferry is one of the oldest continuously operating ferry crossings in the United States. So it's really such a cool opportunity for folks to ride the ferry, experience that. And like I said, we'll be replacing this aging vessel with something new. So we're thrilled about this award, and we'll have much more to share as, of course, the design plans and construction are underway. But again, we encourage everyone, please, please, please, if you haven't already, please take a trip on one of our ferries. It's awesome.
0: So much great stuff coming to you this morning from our friends at Connecticut DOT. Avis Maris is our representative on the award winning For the People this morning. CT.gov/DOT is all you need to dig into anything they're doing. You can peruse their press drop down menu and press releases for schedules and information on most of the subjects that we talked about today, and find out what they're doing in your neighborhood, from road reconstruction to resurfacing to bridge work. An amazing array of work going on with our partners at Connecticut DOT. Ava, thank you so much for being with us this morning, and we look forward to chatting with you guys again ahead of our winter driving season. So it'll be a couple months, and we'll check in again.
1: Well, thanks so much for having me on. I really do appreciate it. Wishing everyone a safe Labor Day weekend.
0: All right. So as we mentioned in our introduction, we're back with our friends from Bridges, a familiar voice, Allison Chanka, their Senior Director of Fund Development and Communications, as well as a new Bridges friend. Yes, Dr. John Douglas is with the program at Bridges now as their certified addiction psychiatrist and chief medical officer. Very excited to be talking to them both. We're coming into September, Suicide Awareness and Prevention Month. They've also got a big event coming up that we've probably talked about almost every year over the past nearly two decades since this event has been going on. And we'll invite you to roll into it. Yeah, I'm talking about their Folks on Spokes event. And speaking of wheels, we want to first remind you about another new organization to our program. It's called Wishes on Wheels. They're a local nonprofit dedicated to bringing families, the trucking community, and supporters together to raise awareness, hope, and funds for children facing life-threatening illnesses. Check this out. On Sunday, September 27th, Wishes on Wheels is going to be hosting their annual Truck Convoy and Family Fun Day at Rentschler Field up in Hartford. The event brings together hundreds of members of the trucking community, families, volunteers, and local supporters for a day centered around this important cause. The convoy is followed by a family-friendly event featuring food, entertainment, activities, yes, of course, trucks, and other attractions. Learn more about the cause and the event at wishesonwheels.com. All right, and now to another organization that keeps rolling on since 1957. Allison, let's start with you. Give folks a little bit of background on this fabulous and recently expanding organization.
1: Sure. Thank you, John, and thanks for having us. We're pleased to represent Bridges Healthcare. Bridges Healthcare has been around for 70 years, providing mental health and addiction recovery programs and services throughout Milford, Orange, West Haven, and now throughout New Haven. And we serve the whole lifespan, children, families, adults, young adults, and helping children, individuals move towards healing, recovery, and renewal. Last year alone, Bridges reached nearly 9,000 individuals of all those ages through our office, school, home, and community-based programs, as well through our coordinated prevention efforts. And as you alluded to, we are really excited to announce that just as of this month, we welcomed the Family-Centered Services of Connecticut, which is a nonprofit that's been serving New Haven County for nearly 50 years as our newest member of our family and is now a division of Bridges Healthcare. This unification now offers 30 programs and services across Greater New Haven, and we've expanded access to trauma-informed care, behavioral health treatment, domestic violence services, care coordination for complex needs, and family-centered interventions. But we're still delivering all of the mission and programs and services and person-centered care that our communities already knew and trust from both organizations. So we're really excited for this partnership.
0: Yeah, and a big chunk of the support that your now expanded organization is going to need to be able to continue delivering the utmost in services that you guys have been known for, as well as your newly acquired partnership has been known for, is this Folks on Spokes and Step Forward event. It's always going to be Folks on Spokes to me. I've got to start mentally working on the add-on there. But it's coming up Sunday, that's October okay. 4th, down at Fowler Field in Milford. What's it all about?
1: Yes, you're right. It is our largest fundraising event. We're hoping to raise $50,000 this year, and it is our 35th annual Folks on Spokes and Step Forward. And you're right, it started out just as a ride. It started one of our board members 35 years ago said, let's try and raise some money through this. And boy, it has grown. We get between 300 and 400 individuals coming every year. And it's really about bringing the community together to create awareness for these often hidden or silent conditions related to mental health, addiction, and sensitive topics like overdose and suicide and survivor support.
2: So, and there are two different ways that you can experience this. You can either do the ride, and our ride is one of the most beautiful scenic bike routes throughout the Connecticut coastline. And we offer 5, 10, 20, and 40-mile routes to choose from. And so we get riders of all skill levels. So if this is your first time on a bike, come join us. If it's your thousandth time on a bike, come do the 20, 40-mile. And they're all supported. We have rest stops along the ride, too. And it's also one of the most affordable ride entry fees around. So come and enjoy that. We also have a 5K walk. That's the step forward portion of the title of the name. And it is an opportunity for friends, families, they can come as individuals or teams and step forward toward a hopeful future for people who are struggling with mental health or addictions or walking in honor of loved ones lost to suicide or overdose or other mental health challenges. And starting last year, we added the route to go through Milford Green. So it really helps us create awareness. A lot more people are visibility, but then we go down to the water and have this very beautiful view where people can reflect and write messages for their loved ones. One of my favorite parts of the event is something we call the remembrance ceremony. And we have that right before the walk and the 10 and 20 mile rides roll out. And it's just this really unifying moment where people have come together. They're able to share the names of their loved ones who are either have been lost or who are currently struggling on their journey. And participants can toss flowers into the river before we cross the bridge onto our walk. And it just offers so much compassion and understanding for those who often feel isolated with their grief. There's a lot of complexities around the loss of individuals or struggling through mental health challenges. And so it's really this poignant moment. I personally love it because I'm honoring some friends and family that I've either lost or are struggling. And it's great to just have this unifying moment where we come together and know that's why we're there. Yep. And then step forward or roll out together.
0: So it's really easy to get involved. Just go to folksonspokes.bridgesct.org for registration and all the information that you need to get involved. Let's give you a quick break, Allison, and meet your new medical director, Dr. Douglas. Thanks for joining us. This is a great event, but there's also some other really important stuff going on starting in just a couple of days, and that's Overdose Awareness Day. Let's talk a little bit about how you are involving yourself and how Bridges is going to be responding to both that as well as throughout September, Suicide Awareness and Prevention Month.
3: Well, thank you so much, and thanks for having me on the program. And overdose awareness and overdose treatment is definitely something that's very near and dear to my heart. I'm an addiction psychiatrist, and so treating addiction and all the problems related to it is something I've devoted my career to. And Overdose Awareness Day is an important day where we can really just recognize that people are still struggling with addiction, and that unfortunately can result in overdose and death. We're still in this opioid crisis, unfortunately, that's been going on for years now. And a lot of the increase in the last few years was driven by fentanyl and synthetic opioids that were just very potent opioids that people really had difficulty gauging the danger when using them. We have seen progress in the last few years where actually our number of overdoses has become less. But like all addictions, opioid overdose and addiction is an evolving field, and there's always new developments that complicate our treatment of the problem.
0: Yeah, I'd like to hear more from you about these couple of new substances that young adults are sadly embracing and suffering from the outcomes.
3: Well, thank you so much. And so one of the most recent developments in our evolving opioid crisis is the increased use of kratom, and particularly highly concentrated compounds from kratom, which go by the name 7-OH. And so 7-OH and kratom, or 7-OH is a compound found within kratom, which is a plant from actually Southeast Asia, but it's being manufactured and being made to be very concentrated and very potent, and that increases its addictive potential and also, unfortunately, increases the risk of overdose when using it.
0: So is there some specific post-consumption behavior or warning signs that loved ones or parents or caregivers might look for in their younger charges or their children if they suspect they might be dabbling in particularly these two substances?
3: So kratom is a substance that has a very interesting history where people have actually used kratom for hundreds of years as a plant to help treat pain. Some people, when they take it in low doses, they find it to give a somewhat of a stimulating effect, similar to drinking coffee. And there are many people who feel kratom has been, you know, incredibly helpful to them in managing chronic pain. In the last few years, we've seen this uptick in people taking particular substances within kratom that stimulate the opioid system and really concentrating them. And those concentrates, when people use them, look very similar to people addicted to other opioids. So if people were using heroin or people were using prescription medications, but using them recreationally that are opioids. And so opioids are sedating. People can appear very tired. When people struggle with addiction to them, they can show nodding out. So it looks like they're kind of falling asleep while sitting in a chair and then kind of suddenly waking back up. And then in an extreme case, when they use opioids, including these high concentrated kratom products, they can actually stop breathing. Mm-hmm. And that's the overdose crisis, is when they stop breathing. And that also speaks to why it's incredibly important to be aware of our overdose treatment, which is a medication called Narcan or Naloxone. And fortunately, a lot of places are having Narcan readily available, but it's something that we really try to get the word out in the community that if you have a loved one who you're concerned may struggle with any addiction issue, we encourage you to have Narcan available, because it is really our main tool in addressing or in bringing someone back once they've overdosed.
0: So so it is as effective on fentanyl or other opioids as it is on kratom and the 7-OH.
3: So yeah, kratom works by stimulating the opioid system. Another complication with opioid addiction is people can also use other sedatives that are not opioids. So they work through other mechanisms that naloxone won't bring people out of overdose from. But it's always, if you're concerned someone is overdosing, using Narcan or Naloxone won't hurt you. It will only reverse the effects of the overdose and is our best initial tool. It's not a substitute, though, for getting people to the hospital. So if someone is overdosing, we want to give them Narcan to help buy as much time as we can, but it's important to call 911 and get that person to the hospital, because whatever substance they're using is still in their system.
0: Very good. One of the unfortunate components of addiction, as well as mental health, and the general kind of a disparity that so many people are feeling with the way the world is going these days. I mean, we are at a particularly heightened point to be really talking a straight talk about suicide and suicide prevention. Let's switch gears to that subject in the last 5 or 6 minutes that we have, and talk a little bit about your history and your experiences and how you are working with Bridges to address suicide prevention.
3: Sure. I really appreciate the opportunity. And suicide and overdose and addiction, unfortunately, they all run together. So when people are struggling with depression or anxiety or even family issues, problems in their life, things just not going the way that they had hoped, as a way of escaping, many people start to fantasize about suicide, start to, you know, become more obsessive in their thinking about suicide and start to wonder and think like, you know, maybe the world would be better without me. I'm in a lot of pain and I don't think people are like that. I'm not doing any good here. And I think what I've just noticed in my work is that is just never true. Like it's a way that people kind of go down this rabbit hole of thinking, and it helps them justify the action of dying by suicide. But I think like if I could give like one main message, it's that, you know, the hole people leave when they die by suicide is much larger than anyone ever expects. And it affects people that you would never anticipate being affected. I know personally that any patient I've had that's ever overdosed or died by suicide, it leaves a mark that you never forget. And I don't necessarily think my patients always think that it's going to affect their healthcare team as much as it does, but it deeply affects the healthcare team. It deeply affects the family. It affects everyone who ever knew that person.
0: Yeah. In fact, it could also activate or inspire mental health, depression, anxiety in a number of survivors, right?
3: Oh, I think that's an excellent point. Is if other people you know are struggling with anxiety or depression, it's an additional burden that they're taking on and can also provide another way of them rationalizing, well, you know, so-and-so did it, and maybe that's the right answer. And it can push people who are teetering more in that direction.
0: Yeah, and that kind of explains that phenomena of, you know, sometimes multiple suicides or two or more in groups surrounding the individual who commits the act first.
3: Absolutely. And as we approach Suicide Prevention Awareness Month, which is in September, it is a time to really reflect and not only like if there are family members who have lost loved ones to suicide, you know, it doesn't mean you stop celebrating that person. Like there's really no shame in it, that this is someone who became, you know, very depressed and became lost and really didn't see any hope. And really what we're trying to do at Bridges is get to people so they know that there is hope and that treatment really does work, and that if they're feeling dark in this moment, that there is an answer. And I think what happens is people either don't encounter the help that they need or they don't feel that help is possible. And really just the most important message I could convey is that treatment really does work. We have a variety of medications. If people don't want medications, therapy is extremely effective. And really what's most effective is the combination of medications with therapy. And of course, we always decide on an individual level what works best for each person. If anyone's struggling with addiction or depression, anxiety, thoughts of suicide, they can call our Bridges helpline, which is 203-878-6365. It's available 24/7. I think it's also really important for people to know that there is a national suicide and mental health crisis line, which is 988, similar to 911. Of course, if someone is in a life-threatening crisis, they should call 911. But if it's a mental health crisis someone's struggling with either addiction or thoughts of suicide, 988 is the national line set up for that.
0: Very good.
3: And if they call, go ahead.
0: Oh, sorry. I was going to say, we'll leave it at that. We're just about out of time, but I thank you both so much for being part of the program. If you want to find out more about Bridges, you can go to bridgesct.org. If you want to register for their upcoming October ride and walk, their Folks on Spokes and Step Forward on October 4th. You can go to folksonspokes.bridgesct.org. And I do want to thank both our guests this morning for enduring through some technical issues as well. Allison Chanka, who is their communications director and senior fund development manager, and our new friend, Dr. John Douglas, triple board certified addiction psychiatrist and chief medical officer for Bridges. Thank you both for the great information this morning. Well, you hear about us touting it all the time, and yes, for more than 100 years, Connecticut's Beardsley Zoo has been a place where people connect with wildlife and the natural world. As a matter of fact, my guest this morning, Jim Knox, who's curator of education at Beardsley Zoo, and I were talking about our own individual childhood experiences of coming to the Beardsley Zoo for the first time. And we hope today, as we talk about an exciting summer packed with all kinds of activities, that this will be an opportunity for you to see the wonder and excitement of a very young child or a child of any age who's discovering the Beardsley Zoo for the first time. But we also want to take just a moment to help our communities here in Connecticut become a little bit more environmentally self-sufficient in terms of energy conservation. We want to tell you that Energize Connecticut sponsors have just launched the Community Energy Boost Grant. This is a new funding initiative designed to support Connecticut communities in their efforts to promote cost-saving energy efficiency programs and solutions. Awardees may receive up to $5,000 to support community-led outreach efforts that increase participation in Energize Connecticut energy efficiency programs. Applications are going to be accepted on a rolling basis from now through October 1st. And there's also an informational webinar available that's coming up on Thursday, July 2nd. If you want to register and get more information, visit energizedct.com/explore solutions. All right, Jim Knox. Welcome to the program. Sorry I can't be there in person, but this is almost as good. How are you?
4: Oh, yeah, I'm doing great, John. Thanks for having us today, and we look forward to your visit. When it works for your schedule, we got to have you down here.
0: Yes,
4: soon.
0: Yes.
4: So much fun things happening.
0: It's always important to help people realize that the zoo doesn't kind of close for the winter. So I'm hoping, maybe sometime in October, we can be talking about some exciting things that can bring people to the zoo and help them enjoy it, even into the holiday season. So I promise to visit and see you then. But in the meantime, man, have you got a packed summer of activities? Let's start with a few that are the newest in terms of programming, because I know you also have some tried and true programs that have also been reactivated for the summer of 2026.
4: Yeah. So in addition to our Closer Look programming that'll be going on all over zoo grounds with our Stellar Zoo education team and Stellar Zoo volunteers, which will give folks an opportunity to meet animals and see artifacts and touch some of the rarest artifacts in the world and learn about the animals firsthand. In addition to all of that, we have guest presenters coming in all summer long. And so whenever families and friends and couples and kids and grandparents, whenever anybody comes to the zoo this summer, there's fun in all sorts of forms. I mean, a wide variety of programming and experiences for everybody. We've got guest presenters coming in throughout all of July and August, and we're going to be kicking it off on July 5th with rainforest reptile shows. And these guys have some of the rarest reptiles in the world, John. Mm. So even for zoo people like us, right? Even for the zookeepers, the curators, the educators, the veterinarians, we love it because it's an opportunity for us to see some of these rare creatures, get up close and personal, and learn all about them.
0: So, what's an
4: from our friends,
0: Jim? What's an example of something that's going to be ultra rare for folks to get their eyes and maybe their hands on in Bridgeport?
4: Yeah, well, they have some very rare Asian tortoises coming in. Mm. In addition to our African spur tortoises, we have a bachelor herd, John, of four big guys in front of the greenhouse that are doing their best to strut their stuff and mow the lawn as they go. But we also have these rare Asian tortoises coming in for rainforest reptile shows. We will also have snakes from North America and from around the world. On occasion in the past, we've had creatures such as certainly American alligators and other crocodilians, including crocodiles. We've had alligator snapping turtles, which are always a big hit, Gila monsters, all sorts of variety.
0: Mm. Well, earlier in the program, even today, Jim, we celebrated the International Year of the Woman Farmer by talking with one of Connecticut's premier sheep farmers. And I hear you've got a new pack of pigs down there.
4: We do. We do. Oh, my gosh. We could spend all of our time talking about that. But I'll hit this topic pretty quickly because there's just so much. We want to entice people to come. We've got 8 adorable baby piglets, John, and they are guinea hogs. They're not only adorable, but they're a conservancy breed. So they're actually a rare endangered domestic breed of animal. Mm. And they're beyond cute. And they're less than 2 weeks old. So if folks want to come and visit, you can visit again and again this summer and watch them grow as your family enjoys them each time.
0: That's great. What are some other early stage programs that you're presenting?
4: Yeah, well, we have we also have our favorites, fan favorites, Sky Hunters in Flight coming back this summer. Yes. Brian and Teddy Bradley, John, I don't know if you've had a chance to see their shows,
0: yes,
4: but they're extraordinary. We have free flight raptors, including the world's fastest known creature, the peregrine falcon, and they'll have their peregrine falcon and their deer falcon zip overhead at unbelievable speeds. And just even for the hardened zoo crew, they are really fan favorites and they're spectacular animals.
0: Yeah.
4: So the Bradleys will be bringing them back for limited shows. We'll have them in July. And Excellent. All of these dates are on the calendar and as well as August.
0: Yeah. Well, I mentioned we talked about our own childhood experiences and I have to go back probably about 32 years when I brought my son Hunter to the Beardsley Zoo for the very first time. And he actually got his photograph on the front page of what was then the Bridgeport News, because he was attending the Teddy Bear Festival and getting his teddy bear checkup. And that tradition has remained coming up in July.
4: Yes, thank you. Yeah, Teddy Bear Fest is a big one that, again, families really embrace and love coming back to again and again because it's so much fun. We have a day of fun and games, and children are invited to bring their favorite plush toy. And we have the Yale New Haven Children's Hospital Clinic for the health checkup of their favorite plush. Not only teddy bears can get their checkups, but plush anteaters, plush bison, rabbits, you name it. If you've got a plush and it's a favorite of yours, bring it in for a checkup with the New Haven Children's Hospital Clinic.
0: Yeah, and it's a sure bet that Indiana Jones won't be there, but World Snake Day will be celebrated at the zoo.
4: Yeah, sadly, Indy won't make an appearance. However, we will have snakes from around the world. And again, World Snake Day, for me, is a lot of fun because we have snakes are species, as you know, John. We have got over 3,100 known snake species around the world, new ones being discovered all the time, by the way. Mm. A new snake was discovered recently in Borneo, which is chameleonic. It can actually change colors like a chameleon.
0: Wow.
4: Amazing. And so we celebrate the diversity of snakes through our own snakes here, and then we'll be adding on to that snake theme with rainforest reptiles again as they close out their engagements on July 18th. World Snake Day is the 16th.
0: Yeah, I think it's important also to recognize it's not necessarily always about people, you know, buy their ticket, they come in, they maybe get involved with a program or a hands-on experience. They look at the animals look at people. But it's also the educational component that needs to be reinforced. And I imagine that your evening lecture series really kind of helps to check that box.
4: Thank you. It sure does. And our evening lecture series of this year, we have a zoo alum and the outreach coordinator for the Wolf Conservation Center, Andrew Conley. Andrew will be presenting a talk on wolves. He's from the nearby Wolf Conservation Center in New York. And our July evening lecture series kickoff on July 15th. And we have talks each month that highlight animals from around the world. And a big theme in these talks, John, as you mentioned, we always weave how folks can promote conservation and the protection of wolves and other creatures and our entire planet in their own backyard because there are everyday things we can do. We reinforce that, and our zoo community is so committed to that, which is wonderful.
0: Mm. Well, on my last full program walkthrough at the zoo, which was just one of the last, which was just before the departure of Greg Dancho. I remember us standing in the almost finished Andean bear experience. Now that wonderful facility has been completed, I got to see it in a subsequent visit, and you are celebrating the Andean bears in late July.
4: We are. Thank you. Yeah. I mean, I know that Greg and our general curator, Rob Thomas, that habitat there, our largest habitat, by the way, at Connecticut Spirits Zoo, was a dream come true in that they envisioned it and put it into play. And now we have this wonderful hillside habitat for these very rare creatures, the Andean bears. And on July 21st, we'll celebrate Andean Bear Day with special educational activities featuring Kayumbe, our female Andean bear, as well as Nuna and Nicole. They're gorgeous. They are incredibly rare. And we will share with folks what we can do in our own backyards to promote bear conservation and bear awareness as well.
0: Yeah. Since our time is short, we just want to let people know that you're also celebrating another really interesting and beautiful resident of the zoo, the golden lion tamarin, with a celebration on August 2nd, as well as educating and celebrating our pollinators on World Honeybee Day on August 15th. But I also think it's really important for people who may be looking for a unique experience for their young ones to hear about the Zoo Tots program, which we talk about.
4: Oh, thank you, John. Yeah. Thank you for all of those mentions, because again, we've got fun all summer long, so many things to see. The pollinators, we can all practice pollinator conservation in our own backyards, and that is gaining great traction in our community. But the Zoo Tots program is one of our community favorite programs. And if folks are interested in Zoo Tots, they do book up fast those slots. So please jump on our website, beardsleyzoo.org, our brand new website, by the way, newly revised website.
0: Yes.
4: And for details and registration, because we would love to see you. My kids enjoyed Zoo Tots when they were little, and now a new generation is enjoying the program.
0: Jim Knox is the curator of education for Connecticut's only zoo, the Beardsley Zoo in Bridgeport. You can make a day out of it or multiple day trips over the course of the summer. We hope you will. And bring your grandparents, your grandkids, and everybody in between, and get your journey started and planned by going to beardsleyzoo.org. Perhaps you'll have the opportunity to meet and talk with Jim Knox and learn something from him, as I did today. Jim, thank you so much for your time, and we'll see you at the zoo.
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6: From ABC News, I'm Chuck Severson. At least 750 people are dead in the flood disaster in Nepal and Tibet on the border with China, with over 3,000 others missing, including some Americans, say the official updates. In Nepal, there are alerts about potential new flooding today. ABC's Lionel Moise.
7: Families remain gathered at relief centers hoping to learn the fate of their loved ones as teams search the mud and debris for more survivors. Chinese state media showing rescue teams arriving at the border crossing to see everything gone. Hundreds of bodies washing ashore, some as far as 150 miles away in India. Authorities are asking for international help to identify the dead.
6: From Vatican City in Latin, Pope Leo today offering a prayer to the victims and families affected by the Nepal and Tibet floods. President Trump says a new deal with Venezuela over developing its oil reserves will lower gasoline prices, but oil companies will be evaluating the costs and details, says one expert.
8: These proven oil reserves were calculated under Hugo Chavez decades ago, and the numbers may not be consistent with reality.
6: Gas Buddy head of petroleum analysis Patrick DeHaan. This morning, Delcy Rodriguez, interim president of Venezuela, announcing the deal, saying while the U.S. will contribute capital and technology, Venezuela retains ownership and sovereignty over its resources. The National Park Service has flash flooding forced air evacuations of more than four dozen people from the Grand Canyon. Massive manhunt in Austria and Europe after a broad daylight smash and grab at a Vienna museum. Police say the two men ran off with a 200-carat diamond and platinum necklace worth millions. They're examining the security video. Dutch art crime investigator Arthur Brand.
9: These people are clearly visible on CCTV, so there will be no escape for them. The only question is, will we be in time to get the necklace back?
6: You're listening to ABC News.
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6: Iceland voters have rejected a referendum that would have restarted negotiations to join the European Union, but nearly 53-47% voters.
13: We should connect ourselves more with our neighboring countries in Europe. Iceland should definitely look more to Europe than the White House at this moment.
14: What's happening in the EU is not to my liking. It's like a big burning ship.
6: The effort to join the EU fails more than a decade after previous talks died. Repeating this safety heads up from ABC's Jim Ryan.
15: Parents might want to check the serial number. Child car seat maker Britax is recalling more than 114,000 seats, acknowledging that a screw in the carrying handle can come loose, raising the risk of injuries to children.
6: We get more economic data on jobs from the government this week, including the surveys on hiring for August. Wall Street and Federal Reserve will also be looking at reports on the number of available jobs and private sector hirings, says ABC's Dave Packer.
16: Investors will also be watching the latest manufacturing and services data for signs whether the economy is speeding up or slowing down. And Thursday, Broadcom reports earnings. After NVIDIA last week, Broadcom will give us another indication of whether businesses are continuing to spend heavily on AI infrastructure.
6: It's Sunday, August 30th. On this day in 1963, the Hotline Communications Link between Washington and Moscow went into operation. Chuck Sievertson, ABC News.
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18: Partly sunny, warm and humid the rest of this afternoon, below 80s. A shower, a thunderstorm this evening and early at night with a low in the mid-60s. On Monday, partly sunny, warm and humid. There will be a few showers or a thunderstorm near 80. I'm meteorologist Paul Piorek on WICC.
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1: Don't stop. We're going talking. To review the hot hits in talk radio, the stories that have made it onto the Talkers list, which you can find every week at talkers.com. I'm Doug Steffen. The People List also has 10 names on it. We'll review those things and we'll have a conversation. When I say we, the presence of a partner on this program has changed somewhat. Michael Harrison has decided to step back from doing this program and other things that he's been doing with me for 30-odd years. And so in his place moving forward is someone that I'm about as proud of as any person that I have been associated with on the radio for all of these umpty-umpty years. Michael always used to say, don't tell people how long you've been on the air. I'm proud of all the times that I've been on the air. And one of, I think, my proudest moments has been the time that I've shared with Jennifer Horn, who now does mornings on KRLA in Los Angeles, but was on the Good Day program with me for, I don't know, 15 years or more. How many years were you? Do you remember even? I don't even remember. Gosh,
2: I think we did 20 actually, but you know really? What? But I'm only 24, yeah. So I don't know how that works.
1: It started when you were a kid. That I know. That's right. That was reality. True. You did start with me when you were a kid. So What we're going to do here every week on the countdown, we're going to review the things that we always have reviewed, talk about them. But the difference in Jennifer being here and her point of view, her radio point of view, and her opinion and the facts that we share are a little bit more, I don't know, it's a different approach than having Michael. We're very much interested in conserving here on this program and would like to see it done elsewhere, freedom of speech. And that has been, in terms of how we dive into a lot of this stuff, one of the things that has concerned me a great deal with regard to the administration. But I think that because Jennifer has really focused and knows the Trump administration, the people involved, much better than do I, it'll have a different spin. And I don't mean spin, because spin sounds lousy when it comes to talk radio, but putting a point of view across that is that balances, let's put it that way. We'll be a little better balanced, because it's no secret. I was a fan of Trump, and I was a fan of what he was doing, and then I was not. And I'm not now. and so Jennifer
2: I am,
1: will help.
2: So that's why you have me here.
1: Right. But I think that it's also the one of the things I did because I do the American Family Farmer program every week. You've had me on your program on KRLA to talk about what, and I love the spin, and I don't like that word, but I like the way you looked at it from the point of view you said, because I was critical, he's been disastrous for farmers. And you said, what can, instead of taking me to task, you said, well, what can he do better? And see, that's the way that I'm, you know, I'm not telling people what to do on the air, but I, from my perspective, that's the way to approach these things that are of controversy. So without further ado, let me go through the stories. Do you want to do the people and I'll do the stories, or do you want me to do the people and you do the stories?
2: You're the boss. You tell me. I'm ready to go.
1: All right. Why don't you do the people list? I'll do the story list. Number 10 on the story list this week from Talkers on the chart for this last week of August. Jed York being arrested. Number 10. Natalie Harp and the controversy around her. And I really do want to talk about that. Number 9. The passing of Dolly Parton. We will devote a good deal of time on this program to that. Number 8. The flock camera controversy. Which is something that is, it really does have to be dealt with. The warning, the number 6 story is the CIA warning for Putin, which I think is also a very dramatic. I mean, think about it. We'll talk about it, but think about that. What happened was, I shook my head and I thought it was, well, it takes some balsam. Number 5, the economy. Number 4, the primary races. And of course, the continuing focus on the midterms that are coming up. Number 3, the Secret Service. You had to figure this was going to happen because some of the people in the Secret Service don't like Trump. Leaks galore, more suspensions, and that's happened also over at the Department of Defense or War, however you want to refer to them. Number two, speaking of wars, is our situation with Iran. And number one is the trade war with Canada. So, all right, Jen Jen, you do the people list, if you will, please.
2: Absolutely. All right, so number 10 on the people list, Natalie Harp. The one that I think should be at number one is Dolly Parton. She's at number nine this week, the passing of her and her incredible life. Number eight, John Radcliffe and Vladimir Putin. They are tied up at number eight. Number seven, Abdul El-Sayed, the candidate for Senate in Michigan. Number six, Ken Paxton, candidate for Senate in Texas. Number five, John Ossoff. Number four, Darlene Graham. Three, Anthony Guglielmi. Is that how we say his last name? And number two,
1: I think it's Guglielmi.
2: Mark Carney, number one on the top of the list, Donald Trump. He sits there quite a bit these days.
1: Yes, he does, pretty much, and deservedly so with all of the things that he's doing. Jennifer Horn, Doug Steffen, talking about what's going on in the world of News Talk Radio. We'll pause for a moment. I want to talk about what's going on with you, your health and well-being. If you deal with pain in your life, lower back pain, elbow stiffness, hip tightness, this message could benefit you greatly. It's a focus on how you keep your joints and your body functioning well, especially if you're on one of those weight routines, you're losing weight. 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
1: Jennifer Horn and Doug Steffen on the Talk Radio Review. So, Natalie Harp, how have you been dealing with her on your program on KRLA? I find this moderately specious, the salaciousness of, or the suggestion, just because somebody's, what it reminded me of was the controversy about the New England Patriots coach. And the lady who was covering him, I forget her name, and just because they came out of a hotel together, automatically they're doing the yo-yo. And so that's been the suggestion, and it isn't even, it hasn't been well masked, it's been pretty deliberate. So how do you deal with that, Jennifer?
2: You know, we haven't much on, on my show, because I don't think there's much to it. Sadly, I think this is one of those stories where people like to gin something up against Trump. And look, there's a lot to talk about, like as far as real issues go, that we could talk about where we can say, all right, Trump is doing this right on Iran, this wrong on Iran. This, I think, is one of those stories that is just more tabloid style. And I'll tell you, I do kind of have an understanding of how the relationship between Natalie Harp and Donald Trump works. And Natalie Harp has extensively traveled with the president for years now and is the person who types out his tweets, is the person who makes his phone calls, who does his text messages. And the reason I know this is I was on CNN. I don't even know if I shared this with you, Dougie, but I was on CNN in January, and it was the night of the national football game, that football championship that President Trump had gone to. He must have been up in Air Force One flying back to Washington, D.C. late. I was on a show that was the only live show on cable at the time with Alex Michelson. He does a great job. He tries to be fair and has conservatives and progressives in to debate the issues of the day. And lo and behold, in my Instagram from Natalie Harp, I got a message from the president. So that was my first time even hearing Natalie's name, and realizing now, because I talked to some friends thinking, OK, is this someone faking me out with this message of support from Trump who liked what I had said on CNN? Or is this real? And I found out from his inner circle, she really is she's his fingertips, basically. Mm-hmm. So she travels with him everywhere. We know how the president likes to get on Twitter and send out messages. That

0: stuff, and the way his approach has been to some of the issues have caused people to go the other way. I'm one of those people. So when it comes to understanding whether Graham is the right candidate, or is she the right candidate because he thinks she's the right candidate, I'd like to dig into that with you a little bit as we continue. We have to pause now, though, as we continue to focus on the issues of the day, the events of the day, the people chart, the story chart from Talkers. Jennifer Horn from KRLA is here. I'm Doug Steffen. 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
1: Have you noticed past the age of 30, your energy level, mood, skin, and body has changed, and maybe not for the better? It may have to do with DHEA levels. DHEA is an important building block for more than 50 different hormones, and the body naturally produces DHEA. We make the most DHEA in our prime between the ages of 18 to 25. DHEA levels decline each year in men and women after about age 30. 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

0: We don't get to all of them in an equal sense because some of them are, in my mind, hotter than others. Jennifer Horn is here from KRLA now on the Talk Radio Review to balance some of the ups and the downs, the ins and the outs of what people think regarding this party versus the other party, who's running for what. Number seven on the people list is Abdul El Sayed.
1: Mm-hmm.
0: The honest way for me to look at this, and it does sound, well, let it sound the way it was. It sounds. I find it distracting only because in this day and age, we have so much diversity in our country, which certainly isn't bad, but I'm distracted by somebody running for a national office with that name, mostly because in my mind, that name represents, I got to stop apologizing for my thinking, because in my mind, all I can think of is September 11th and the names of the people who were trained in Saudi Arabia and who got onto those planes and destroyed the lives of countless people. And so is that being, people could take a shot at me, I guess, probably pretty, you know, just because that's his name, that doesn't mean anything, because what's in a name? Do you think other people think that? I know other people think that way, but it's not my usual way of thinking, but it's just distracting to me.
1: Yeah, I think more than his name, I think what really is disturbing is what he stands for. And yeah. If you happen to see, and you probably, not everybody, of course, is watching Fox News all the time, I know, but he did an interview with Jesse Waters this week that I thought was really interesting. And in it, he tried to make some really interesting parallels. And he wants, obviously, he talked about Sharia law. He talked about how when people are doing transgender surgeries on children, that would be the same as circumcision. I mean, there's some really weird parallels that exist in this guy's mind.
0: How the hell did he come up with that?
1: Tell me about it. I mean, that's just
0: that out. Okay. Yeah. All right. Never mind.
1: It's a stretch. It's the first time I had ever heard of it, but it's a stretch. Mm-hmm. So I think what this is indicative of is that there is this branch of the Democrat Party that's being taken over by socialists, and not just by socialists, by full out communists and by people who just don't support America. Look, I don't believe that the average Democrat or the average Republican think that the country needs to be destroyed. I think there are people who think we need to make changes, and I think we can always have conversations about that. But largely, these younger people think that we need to destroy America and rebuild her in some kind of utopian communist image. That's frightening. And
0: it's arrogant. Right? It's not. It's frightening, but it's arrogant. Unbelievably arrogant, I think. Anyway, go ahead. Excuse me.
1: That's what I take away from this is just this new trend, especially if you look, I mean, Al Sayed is a young guy. The people who are coming out of our institution, our colleges, who are getting older now, they are the ones who think that less America is the solution, where I think more American principles will solve our problems rather than less. We got to figure out how to tackle that ideology.
0: You know, and with voting and discussions of voting, Darlene Graham, I don't know what she brings to the table other than she's supported by Trump. I don't know that much about the other guy.
1: I think carrying on the legacy of Lindsey Graham, I think that's what this election was about. I think he was very well loved in that state, and I think a lot of people want to support his family, and she's made it clear she'll take on his legacy and she'll learn on the job. And typically, sometimes we don't like learning on the job, but sometimes it's better than those people who are career politicians.
0: The other side of that is that it's almost impossible not to be learning on the job or that kind of a job. It's
1: exactly.
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2: Counting down from the story list, the top 10 items, and the people list, there are 10 names on that. Jennifer Horn, most important name on the program now. She's joined me to review each week the hot hits in talk radio. I'm Doug Steffen. Been doing this program with Michael Harrison for over 30 years. Michael is stepping back from doing it each week, and he'll be with us from time to time. As a matter of fact, he'll be with us in a few minutes because he interviewed Dolly Parton, and I want to present part of that interview for 3 or 4 minutes, the insights that he got to Dolly a number of years ago from her, just more fuel to the flame of wanting to capture as much of her and her life as possible, given her passing this past week. Also, the fact that Tim Curry passed away was something that you talked about on your program, Jennifer. Right?
3: Yes, absolutely. Yeah. Yep. One of the great characters. I mean, just a character actor, yeah, for sure. Mm. And yeah, and he was incredible. Focused a lot on Dolly this week, too. Just that passing,
2: yeah,
3: was,
2: yeah,
3: you know how I felt about her. She was, yeah, she was a queen, not just of country music. I think just the queen.
2: Well, she set everybody right. There was no, yeah, way you didn't. And by the way, you never knew what her politics were. You knew how she grew up and what her influences were, but you didn't never know. Never, ever, ever did you know what her politics. And she said, I don't want to talk about it because,
3: yeah,
2: it doesn't.
3: I think she was one of the few people on the planet that everybody liked. She's,
2: yeah,
3: very much like Betty White. Everybody loved Betty White. And,
2: yep,
3: and,
2: yep,
3: I think that's missing because everything's so polarized right now.
2: Yeah, right, exactly. All right. There was a trip made by the director of the CIA to see Vladimir Putin. And a lot of people were scratching their head. Even when he went over in the Air Force jet, he didn't go in a regular passenger jet. He went over in a transport. And everybody, the flight trackers were wondering why this jet, this military jet, was going to Moscow, landed in Moscow, spent a couple of hours there. And it was apparently at the invitation of Putin, who wanted to get the information that this guy had as the director of the CIA. And I think it was a strong move. It was an interesting move. And he basically said that you better be careful about NATO and not be thinking, because Putin, as wild-eyed and crazy as he is, doesn't seem to give a damn about anybody, including the people in his own country. So putting them at risk. I think what the premise was, though, Jennifer, if I remember correctly, he went over to discuss what's happened, the real results from the CIA's point of view, that is the CIA spies and all the work that they do in trying to figure out what's going on everywhere in the world. The real analysis of the war with Ukraine. And not only did he give that to Putin, but he said, look, first of all, you don't have the ability to attack another country. You've been thinking about it, but you better not. I mean, do you think that I'm reading it right?
3: Yeah, no, it was secretive. They actually coordinated with Ukraine to hold off on attacks as the delegation was over there. But it was twofold, basically a warning on Putin not to get over his skis attacking NATO and NATO countries. That's number one, because there were some rumblings about that. And then number two, to tell him to stop propping up Iran. I mean, one of the big announcements this week was the economic D-Day from the Treasury Secretary Scott Bessent that said, if you're a country like Russia or China or Turkey or the United Arab Emirates that are continuing to prop up Iran's economy, you're going to be sanctioned. You're going to feel that hurt. And so Putin got a hand-delivered message on that from John Ratcliffe.
2: All right. So, Jennifer, talking about what's going on in the sanctions and stuff, most people, including me, do not understand the Canada deal. I mean, why go to war? You see, that's the thing about Trump. He turns off so many people that would be helpful to him and his missions. And the way this has been handled sucks, in my opinion. There's nobody that we should be closer to than Canada, and it's all being blown up for reasons that are not clear. So I'm sure you have a take.
3: I think part of it, yeah. And look, I think part of it is what President Trump ran on, and that is that other countries, and I think you'll agree with this, other countries have been eating our lunch for years when it comes to trade. America always gets the short end of the stick. And that was one of the promises that Trump made this time around, saying, look, we're going to make sure that America is getting our fair share. And so he went to Canada, which is one of the biggest. I mean, I think he said they mark up eggs or something like 900% or something. I mean, talk about something that's not great for our farm.
2: Well, the farming stuff that comes, the dairy stuff, I've long been an opponent of how that has been handled, because it hasn't been handled well. But the exceptions, I think, have made the rule here. Anyway, go ahead, back to what
3: I think
2: saying,
3: what happens is that most people who kind of have a basic understanding of the economy realize that Canada has been taking advantage of the United States for years and years and years and years. What people may not have the appetite for is Trump, who says, well, the buck stops here. We're going to give you a little back and see what happens. And of course, there were talks this week and things looked like they were going well, and then they fell apart. And so now, look, we have a new lake that is going to be called Lake America instead of Lake Ontario. We can at least celebrate that, the patriotism. I mean, come on.
2: Uh-huh. It's like
3: you heard about that, right?
2: The Gulf of America. Yeah, I did hear about that. Yeah, and I thought to myself, you know, how much of the stuff that he's done since he's been in office will be overturned the first day somebody else gets into the White House?
3: Isn't that politics now?
2: Anything, yeah, of course it is. Just up yours to whomever. Yeah.
3: Don't get too excited about this trade war. It will pass. It's
2: of course
3: temporary.
2: It has to be rectified. Yep. All right. Dolly Parton's sister Stella says that Dolly planned to allow doctors to use experimental treatments on her to help other people. Pretty much this is the way Dolly lived her life. She's apparently been sick a lot longer, and she didn't tell anybody because that's not her style. Her prognosis wasn't good months ago. And so the sister this week, in talking about her, talked about the way, in this circumstance, to honor Dolly's legacy, showing that she's such a kind person, always focused on others. She knew she was dying, and so she said, do whatever you can with me, with whatever stuff you've got. Experiment, practice on me, do whatever, so it'll benefit other people. And until last Tuesday, that's what they were doing. And, you know, you think about her and how swell. She was not America's sweetheart. She just knew how to make people. Just how often does somebody like this come along? I guess that's the question.
3: I know. Made you feel good.
2: Yeah. So in light of that, Michael Harrison, who's been a part of this program, as I was saying earlier, and most people know that have been listening to this program for years and years and years, know that before he was involved in the talk world, he was involved in the music world. And we can put those two things together, I think, more easily these days than used to be the case. And he had listened to an interview that he did with Dolly Parton a number of years ago, and I thought we'd take some of the best pieces of that and have you listen to the conversation, because it really does. No matter what point in Dolly's career you take an excerpt of her life, this is very much Dolly Parton. So Michael Harrison here now for a few moments with Dolly Parton.
4: It was almost 50 years ago. I was the managing editor of the industry trade publication Radio and Records, and a leading influencer in the world of album-oriented rock radio as a personality on AOR giant KMET in Los Angeles. At the time, Dolly was the undisputed queen of country music, but she had not yet crossed over to the broader world of pop, let alone rock. In early 1977, RCA Records released a new country-ish album by Dolly Parton titled New Harvest First Gathering, with the hope of expanding her media footprint from just country to pop and even rock radio without damaging her established base. She was absolutely fantastic. Here we go.
5: Let's go back to the start. You come from Sevierville, Tennessee.
6: Right. That's 200 miles east of Nashville, and that's in the foothills of the Great Smoky Mountain National Park. And, of course, it was a great way of life for me. I'm from a large family. There's 12 children in my family, 6 girls and 6 boys. My daddy was a farmer, so he had to raise enough kids to work the fields. Instead of having to hire hired hands, he just raised his own kids. So I love that area.
5: What's the difference between country people who come from the country the way you did, and country people who come from the city?
6: I think it's just the way of life. I think all people, whether you're from the north, south, east, or west, overseas, or whatever, I think everybody is the same. You laugh, you cry, you feel hurt, you feel hate, you feel love, you have the same emotions. But it's a way of life, and country music and country people, I think, is very simple. It's a simple way of life. You come to love and know nature as nature is. You love your land, you love your family. You know, that's all you have. And they're very insulted by people thinking they're less than intelligent. My daddy has no education, but he's one of the smartest people I've ever known in my life. My mother only went to like the sixth or seventh grade, and she's a brilliant woman. I love the way I was brought up. I'm so proud, you know, of my upbringing, even though I've been away from home for a good number of years, and I've experienced a lot of other things. You still never lose your roots.
5: How has your music changed as a result of your outside experiences?
6: Well, I tell you what, in my music, I think that my music has changed only with the growth of me and with my knowledge of the world and seeing things. And you have to grow. You have to keep up with the times. I mean, who wants to be left behind? I don't. I'm not trying necessarily to cross over. I hope I do. But if anybody should ever ask me what I am, I would say I'm a country person. There's nothing else I can be. But that don't mean my music can't go other directions. And, you know, like, I will do things that will be considered probably rock or pop, and then I will also do something that's considered so country that, you know, that it's just, because I don't think I have to be a certain thing unless that thing is just me. When you are original and creative, you don't have time to worry about what people are going to think. It's not for money I do this. This is the great joy of my life, my music. It's my self-expression. It's the way that I relieve all the tensions of all the daily problems or whatever, the way that I write, what I write into my songs. And that's really, it's a great compliment for me to do something and to know that people will accept it and even enjoy it enough to want to buy it or to request it. But I'll tell you a secret. I would work in a restaurant to finance this if I couldn't make it as a singer or writer. I'm sure that I would do anything to at least keep trying, because I have to.
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2: How many different ways can you listen to Dolly Parton music? Can you see all the TV shows that were on this week? Every network, after she passed on Tuesday, Wednesday night, Thursday night, Friday night, there were all kinds of shows that focused on her. And you saw some of the same clips, like the Grand Ole Opry, and she started there when she was a kid, Franco. She started everything when she was a kid. She got out of high school and she went right to Nashville.
3: Yep.
2: And made her mind up that she was going to do what she ended up doing. You know, a lot of people make up their mind, Jennifer, to do certain things. Like you decided early on in life that you wanted to follow in your father's footsteps on the radio. And so yep. you've been doing that. And from that decision to coming on my program and being there for a long time and getting the morning gig at KRLA in Los Angeles, it is easier for some people. And so you take a life like Dolly's and you learn lots of lessons from it. Is everybody going to be like Dolly Parton? No. But can everybody learn and take away something from Dolly Parton's life? Absolutely. And that's kind of what the celebration, I think, needs to be about, and what most of the comments have been about. Speaking of comments, this is the Talk Radio Review.
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2: All right, joining us now is Stephen J.J. Wiseman, our legal authority here on the overview of what's going on in the world of News Talk Radio. I want to acknowledge WAIM listeners in the Piedmont area, South Carolina, and WTMA listeners in Charleston, South Carolina, listening to the Talk Radio Review. I'm Doug Steffen. Steve, looking at the list, the talkers' charts for this week, the mail-in voting restrictions and the legality of all of this. And I guess I was trying to remember how this all came to pass, when this started, how it became legal. I'm not a fan, and I'll tell you why I'm not a fan, because I think that there are things that develop. I just read something in one of the Bay State blogs that I follow with a couple of different talk people who were interviewing people who were sorry that they voted because in a particular election that they're involved in their part of Massachusetts, one of the candidates, the review of them wasn't well done, and they're finding out things about this person now that most of the people who are in this section of the state don't like. So they're sorry the people that voted already are sorry that they voted. And I don't know, that's not legal. I mean, you have to use your own common sense. If it's available and you want to use it, that's fine. But if you don't want to use it, you shouldn't feel like you have to use it. Does that make legitimate sense?
3: I mean, what they've done is they've broadened the accessibility of it. And I haven't voted on Election Day in many years. I go in right to my town hall for early voting and do it right at the clerk's office, and it's really efficient. Mm-hmm. Other people, in particular people who maybe not be able to be as mobile, the mail-in voting has been effective. It certainly has been studied a great deal, and they have not found the kind of improprieties that the president seems to indicate, although mm-hmm. he votes by mail. So
2: that was going on there. That was so funny. He's already voted. I thought to myself, all of the huffing and puffing about early voting and doing, and he's the one who's that they follow that's doing it. Anyway, it is what it is.
3: Well, as my dad used to say, "Do as I say, not as I do."
2: Yeah, right. Yep.
3: But when the Supreme, you know, sometimes the headlines can be misleading. And so when the Supreme Court said that the challenges to the mail-in voting laws that were the edict made by the president, that it was unconstitutional, that was only because the cases, it was a procedural thing. The complaints by the various attorneys general had filed it before the law took effect. So in effect, they really were challenging something before it was there to be challenged. So immediately on the day that the rulings went into effect earlier this week, boom, these attorneys general went back into court, and they do have another order stopping this. And the thing is, the president's done this a number of times where he makes executive actions that he has no authority to do and then waits and drags through the court. And this is another instance. You know, the voting requirements are not under the president's edict. They are with the states and Congress, and neither of them have given approval to this. So we'll see what happens. It is going to be controversial because the courts are dealing with it and probably won't be able to come to much of a decision before the primaries. But we'll see how it's resolved before November. But the president doesn't have the authority to do this.
2: Number seven this week on the story list is the controversy with the Flock cameras. Can you give us an overview of this? Because I think a lot of people don't even begin to understand what the heck this is all about.
3: This is part of just surveillance today in society. And if you think we're surveilled, I mean, in Europe, everything that people do is kind of monitored with cameras everywhere. These cameras are used to pick up license plates. And what happens is you can tell where people are going, when they're going. And unfortunately, there have been a number of police officers who have used this to spy on friends, lovers, family members. And so the big issue is, yeah, it is something that can be used effectively, but it can be an invasion of privacy and has to be monitored correctly to make sure it's being done. And perhaps we're saying it's working because a number of these officers who have abused it are being held to task on it.
2: I noticed in my community, the police union negotiated a raise or some kind of a compensation for not only using these cameras in the cars, but for carrying new devices on their person. They get paid more money. I thought that was pretty interesting. Most people don't know that that's what's going on. Very interesting.
3: Pretty
2: Stephen,
3: good union leader.
2: Yeah, right, exactly. Let's hear it for that union guy. Stephen J.J. Wiseman, let's hear it for him on the Weekly Talk Radio Review.
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11: From ABC News, I'm Chuck Severson. At least 750 people are dead in the flood disaster in Nepal and Tibet on the border with China, with over 3,000 others missing, including some Americans, say official updates. ABC's Britt Clenett in Bidur, Nepal.
12: Among the missing Americans is a group of pilgrims on a spiritual journey to Mount Kailash.
13: We do pray for them and all those that are being affected by this, and that's why we're here.
12: In Kathmandu, we meet Kailash pilgrims from Arkansas, Cynthia Pitchford and Haley Kuntz, who landed the day the flood hit, but they're determined to set off on the pilgrimage.
14: This has been in the works for about 5 years.
15: Did you ever think about maybe postponing it?
14: No.
12: They'll take a different route, but in a few weeks we'll end up at the flood-hit border crossing.
11: From Vatican City in Latin, Pope Leo today offering a prayer to the victims and families affected by the Nepal and Tibet floods. National Park Service says flash flooding forced air evacuations of more than 4 dozen people from the Grand Canyon. More details in the new deal between the U.S. and Venezuela over developing the latter's oil reserves. It's said to include a 100-year lease, says ABC's Stephen Portnoy.
16: The president says the deal will substantially lower gas prices, but experts throw cold water on the idea that it'll have an impact anytime soon. Venezuelan crude is especially hard to refine, and the country's refining capacity has fallen off dramatically after decades of neglect. It could take years to improve it.
11: This morning, Delcy Rodriguez, interim president of Venezuela, saying while the U.S. will contribute capital and technology, Venezuela retains ownership and sovereignty over its resources. Deaths from a Russian air attack on an ammo warehouse west of Kyiv risen to 38, 4 people still missing, says President Zelensky. Massive manhunt in Austria and across Europe after a broad daylight smash and grab at a Vienna museum. 2 men allegedly running off with a 200-carat diamond and a platinum necklace with 600 diamonds. 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
11: Conservationists are outraged by reports of a private developer looking to build a road for direct access to Yosemite National Park. says ABC's Olivia Rubin.
18: The Interior Department saying in a statement that no final decision has been made and vowing any deal would be subject to all applicable federal laws, regulations, and departmental policies. But one leading nonprofit group saying this would be an attack on all Americans who own that national park.
11: ABC's Olivia Rubin. Reports on August hiring and the number of available jobs come out this week. Stress City, Denise Rivera's engagement ring slipped off her finger and dropped to the bottom of the Hudson River at dinner at a Shoreline restaurant in Newburgh, New York.
20: I'm jumping up. My sister's like, I'm screaming, and she doesn't know what's going on. And she was like, what? I was like, my ring.
11: Lucky break at the restaurant were members of the Hudson Valley Commercial Diving School. After dives failed to find the ring, members, including Christian Daugherty, used a bucket to scoop up mud from the river floor.
21: Luckily, it was only the second bucket. And we swirled it around, and it was just mud and garbage and trash. And when I started dumping the bucket out, I saw the ring right there.
20: I couldn't believe it when he showed me the ring. And I immediately put it on. I didn't care. It wasn't clean. I just put it right back on.
11: Rivera's invited all the divers to be guests at her upcoming wedding. She had a lucky break. Chuck Sievertson, ABC News.
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25: ICE agents reportedly arrested nearly 100 people across the state this week, with 64 of those arrests occurring in Danbury. ICE has not confirmed the total number of arrests, citing security concerns. The arrests have drawn criticism from Governor Ned Lamont and other state officials, specifically following videos of tense arrests. One video shows an ICE agent using a taser on a man who was later hospitalized. Federal officials say agents are targeting people who have either entered or remain in the country illegally. Mark Bradley has ended his third-party campaign for Bridgeport probate judge. Bradley, a local attorney and political newcomer, lost the August 11th Democratic primary to Paul Gannon by 634 votes. Bradley had gathered enough signatures to continue his campaign as a candidate for the New Movement Party, but withdrew this week. The party says it will not replace him on the November ballot, leaving Gannon without a major challenger. Bradley says he chooses not to continue because he is a Democrat and Bridgeport is largely a Democratic city. A Bridgeport man is facing charges in 2 shootings that occurred just hours apart on the city's east side. Police say Justin Morales was arrested August 12th following the August 1st shootings near Boston Avenue and Seaview Avenue. No one was injured in the shootings. Morales is charged with first-degree attempted assault, criminal possession of a firearm, and illegal discharge of a firearm. And students in Greenwich are starting the new school year in the brand new Central Middle School building. The 2-story, 125,000-square-foot building opened its doors on Friday and can accommodate up to 660 students. Principal Tom Healy welcomed those students, saying the new facility will provide updated spaces designed for 21st century learning. The new school is part of a Greenwich Public Schools, which serves about 8,600 students. With WICC News, I'm Rebecca Horton.
10: 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Weather update.
26: Partly sunny, warm, and humid with a shower or thunderstorm later this afternoon in the low 80s.
0: A shower or thunderstorm this evening, otherwise mild and humid in the mid-60s. A few showers or a thunderstorm on Monday with an afternoon high near 80. I'm meteorologist Paul Piorek on WICC.
1: 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The opinions expressed are solely those of the sponsor and does not necessarily reflect the views of WICC, Connoisseur Media, or its advertisers. Now it's time to find out what's growing in Ganem's garden. Here's Lee Ganem, that garden guy, from Ganem's Garden Center, Kings Highway Cutoff, Fairfield, on WICC 600.
2: Well, good morning. Certainly is a beautiful day. It's been very nice the last few days. Of course, the evening numbers are unbelievably low. And you get up in the morning and there's that nice dew on your car, and that's creating a little bit of a havoc with your vegetable plants because they like it hot and dry, but this is a typical August. It's not been that hot, but it does get hot. But the temperature swings are almost 20 degrees from day to day. So, and I think this last sturgeon moon, the full moon, which if you look in the sky in about 5 o'clock in the morning, very bright, and it just illuminates the whole sky. And we've been very fortunate the last couple of nights to be able to see that. So, if you haven't seen it, it's still around. It's going to be around for a couple more days. But that's what's changing our weather, and I think we're in for a wet spell. And I think the long-range prediction is probably for a very wet and cool September, which is good news for the kids in school that have gone back. And a lot of schools have gone back already, including my grandchildren. And speaking of my grandchildren, happy 20th birthday, believe it or not. 20th birthday. Wow, my little granddaughter, oldest granddaughter, Violet Rose. How can that be? And my younger cousin, Corrine, right here in Orange. So they both celebrate the same day. And I remember my son's best friend, Joey, I said, oh, boy, I'll remember Violet's birthday because it was on Labor Day. And we just looked at him and said, Labor Day does change every year. So that's it's kind of funny how people associate and this way how they remember birthdays. So this is That Garden Guy, and we are live from Milford this morning. Our phone lines are open, 203-333-WICC, 333-9422. This is the Voice of Gardening on the Voice of Connecticut. And last night was a beautiful night. My young lady and I went out for a dinner at Boca. Boca had live music down on the waterfront over there, and of course it's a wonderful restaurant, and they've changed their menu a little bit. They've added a few things and upgraded some stuff, and we just give them a little shout out because they are one of the few places that you can eat around here on the water. Unlike years ago, you had so many choices in Westport and Norwalk. They've all gone by the wayside, and this is the Nouveau, and it's a great little restaurant. And I'll tell you, the yacht that was in there last night must belong to the owner. It was a gigantic yacht, and the boat slips are, of course, pretty much available, I guess, if you can afford them. But the condominiums going next to that operation down there are unbelievable. There's like 420 units, and a lot of them are being occupied. And the very strange thing about these condos, which is not beneficial to my portion of my business, is they're rentals. They're not even for sale. And some of the numbers on them are like telephone numbers for very small units, considering what the old, I guess, pricing in the old way of looking at condos was. They're really rentals. And that's happening everywhere, including the old Holiday Inn down in downtown Bridgeport. So really don't even have a hotel anymore. So, but there's supposed to be a big hotel going up at the train station. So wait and see what happens in Fairfield. With that long-range plan, and hopefully they'll put some restrooms over there, too. There are no restrooms, and I thought that was pretty much a state mandate. But anyway, this is a farmer's dilemma, as far as I can see, from all of the farmers I spoke to. And I visit two major farms when I'm in Fairfield. I go up to a Sport Hill farm. My young lady up there, my garden gal, Patty, and she's run out of a few things, believe it or not. The response to local farming, ever since all these problems with produce in the stores, has increased their business somewhat. She does not have corn today. And, you know, corn doesn't grow overnight. They have to plant this corn, and they try to plant enough on a biweekly or weekly pick, if you want to call it. And If you don't have enough room, you can't put more corn in, you can't put more of anything in. So it's the same idea as when we grow plants in the greenhouse over the winter, and then if it doesn't sell right away, you can't get the next crop in and the third crop in. So this is the same dilemma that these poor farmers and my other farms, my go-to farm is out here, Treat Farm, on an old tavern road. And I'll tell you, the corn from there is just out of this world. In fact, I fooled around a week and a half ago, and I got some corn. I left a few in the my cooler at the store, which is a wet cooler, and that corn ate good on the 10th day. So this is how good this corn is with these newer varieties that my guy Keith out there, and they're doing just a wonderful job. So if you want to visit them, they have pretty much everything. And I was there this morning, picked up my corn and my tomatoes and some onions. I mean, the stuff is just so nice and fresh. You can't get this in a grocery store. So let's go right to the phone. Good morning. You're on the air with that garden guy.
3: Good morning, Lee. It's Joy.
2: Good morning, Joy. How are you?
3: I'm good. How are you?
2: I'm good.
3: Good. I have a question. An observation. In our garden this year, we had in several places something called, I looked it up, American Burnwood.
2: Okay.
3: Did you ever hear of that?
2: No. What's the botanical name? I might recognize it.
3: Oh, I don't know.
2: No.
3: I don't know. But it grows tall on a long stem that reaches 5-6 feet. And it has, then in the end, it has these, it opens up into these little, it looks like, you know, when you make a wish on those fuzzy things, the white little balls.
2: Oh, you mean dandelions?
3: Dandelions, yes. Yeah. But it's called an American Burnwood, and it's grown in several places in our garden. It's so crazy.
2: Oh, yeah. Okay. I just figured it's called fireweed also. It's an annual. It's in a daisy family. That's why you probably noticed it. Yep. And it doesn't seem to be very noxious, but I guess it's just a weed if you don't like it.
3: Yeah.
2: It is an annual. The problem with an annual like that, just have to remember, is all those little flowers turn into seeds and they'll blow all over your yard
3: and
2: you'll get more next year. This is how we regulate them or call them invasive when they do that type of reproduction.
3: Yes.
2: Now, if you look around, I don't know about your area, but everybody has planted milkweed, and all you need is one or two plants, and then there's like 1,000 seeds in each pot, and then next year there's a grove. So you got to be careful what you plant. But yeah, if you don't want to get it out now before it goes to seed.
3: Yes. Okay. And then the other question is, the other observation is, yesterday we passed a tree that was a dogwood, but a very unusual one. It had like I don't know if it was berries or fruit on it that were like big raspberries, but in like a kind of a whitish color.
2: Huh. You have to send me a picture. Why don't you email me a picture?
3: Okay. Yeah. All right, I will.
2: I'll figure it out.
3: Yeah.
2: All right.
3: Okay, thanks.
2: Have a good day on Long Island.
3: You too.
2: I got to get you and Larry together.
3: Okay.
2: We'll meet you in the Middle Shore, right? North Shore, South Shore, Middle Shore.
3: North Shore.
2: Yeah, on the highway. Okay, love. Have a great day.
3: All right. Bye-bye.
2: And we'll be back right after these messages.
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0: eggplant. Some people don't have anything left. My son's garden, the eggplant are done. Last year we had them up to October. So every year is so different, which makes gardening a real challenge and farming a real challenge. So, but this, my tomato plants at the store are in pots, of course, and they're beautiful. I have Brandywines that are 3 inches across, but they're just not ripening, and they've got a long way to go. So by next week, hopefully, I'll be in pretty good shape. But I did pick up a box of beautiful tomatoes this morning from our friends over at Tree Farm. They're just outstanding. I don't know the variety. They look almost like a Beefmaster or something in that family. But boy, what a flavorful tomato! And I'll hopefully make some tabbouleh this week. It's a good time to make tabbouleh. So let's go right to the phone. Good morning. You're on the air with that garden guy.
1: Good morning, young man. How are you today?
0: There we go. We're hearing from the South Shore now.
1: I have a quick story to tell you. So last Saturday, I was up visiting friends in Shelton, and I was coming back on Sunday morning, and I thought, you know, I looked at the map, and I said, well, that's not bad. And I was going to call and, you know, find you and maybe stop by the store. But unfortunately, the rain that you guys had last Sunday was unbelievable.
0: Yes, until about 11 o'clock, and then it cleared right out.
1: Unbelievable. I was leaving about 8 o'clock in the morning, and I'll tell you what, it poured from Shelton down to just about Bridgeport, and I mean, it was like driving through a storm.
0: Oh, what a shame. You could have met me at the studio. It held my umbrella.
1: Yeah. You know, and I had a large one in the car also.
0: Oh, well, my God, how funny is that?
1: But we got close.
0: Next time. Only in horseshoes does that count.
1: That's exactly. So, question. When's it time, because I know, you know, you do this every year, but when is it time to start seeding the crappy spots in the lawn?
0: Well, with this weather, you can start right now. Normally, we put you off till middle of September and make sure we get by grub stuff and weed stuff. But I'll tell you, the lawns here never looked any better with all this constant rain. And it did pour last week. In fact, I had to turn my truck around in front of the building to get closer to the door. Because it was coming down. And then by the time I came out of the show at 10 o'clock, it was like, oh, well, it's raining. And then as soon as I got to the Bridgeport line, forget about it. The sun was out. So, yeah, but you can get going doing that. Yep.
1: Okay. That was the crazy part with the rain. I'm riding along.
0: Yeah. It was about a three-hour burst, and it was done.
1: Yeah. And I'm looking ahead of me, and the sky is blue.
0: Yes. That's exactly right. You were on the same highway.
1: Yeah. Yep.
0: All right, my friend.
1: All right, my friend.
0: Take care. Have a good week.
1: Have a good week.
0: All right.
1: You too.
0: Bye-bye. So speaking of grasses, we have different kinds of grasses in our landscape, of course. And we have cool season grasses, which are the long grasses that stay green 99% of the year. And then we have warm season grasses or ornamental grasses. Of course, they come in different varieties and they come in different heights. And those are considered warm season because they die down over the fall time. They plume and they show some winter interest in your garden, but you need to cut them back in the early spring. And we talked about this in the past about people that actually cut them too early, you know, or they cut them before the winter, and this is where you get those kind of bald spots. We don't like using that term too much because I am bald, but the bald spots will show up when the water gets in the stems or the rain gets in the stems and they freeze. And the biggest conglomeration normally is in the middle of the clump. So you have this gigantic hole and you have this rim of grasses, which you have to really transplant to get back into shape. So that's the difference between them. And you do want to plant those. Now, those fall grasses or those warm season are all available now. Every single variety, because we normally don't bring them in till after Memorial Day because we want them to show some life. And we actually winter over a bunch of them in a cold frame. So this way here, they don't freeze up in the pots. But we do the same thing we do with figs and some of the other plants that you need to maybe winter over, tree roses. We have some very nice, if you're interested. We did run them on sale at one time, but now they're starting to show bud, which is kind of late, and that's the crepe myrtle topiaries, and they are going to be loaded with flowers in another week, and maybe closer to the middle of September, we will put them on sale. This week, we're going to give in, and with this cool weather on the way, and of course, with all the competition loading up with fall mums, we're going to bring in some very late blooming varieties that probably

0: probably won't have much color on them, since there's such a variety of varieties this late stage in our life. We used to have one set of fall moms, and that was one type, and they bloomed at one time, and they lasted 4 to 6 weeks, et cetera, et cetera. Now we have a choice of early, mid-season, and late. And we used to call the late one, we still call the late one, Belgian mums, because they don't have large flowers. They have a plethora of small flowers in there. You just loaded. And we have one of the best growers that we had for many years that actually sold the operation and then rebought it back for peanuts. And he's back in business, and he's my age, so I don't know. I think he got tired of sitting home for 2 years and counting his money, and now he's back and doing what he loves without all the pressures of operational costs. So it's always nice to see people continue in this industry. It's almost like doctors. I mean, they train for so many years. You don't see a lot of doctors retiring. They probably will drop in their offices like I would drop in my garden center. There's a lesson in pruning here, and I've been coming up to this station for many years, and there was a little apple farm here right on Wheeler's Farm Road. The young man's name was Dave. He was my age, I suppose, somewhere around there, and he passed away a couple of years ago, and they've refurbished the house, but the trees are all still there, and it was not a large, it may be a half an acre worth of trees, but it was impeccably pruned. And the real pruning came in, and the benefit of the good pruning gave you a huge harvest. And to go by there now and not see anything done for a couple of years since his passing, it's a shame, because the apples that used to come on those trees are no longer there. There's a handful of little ones here and there, but pruning is beneficial and really is required in this day and age if you want a lot of production. And what I've noticed this year is there's a lot of trees that are just loaded, but they're loaded with these very small apples. And, of course, it takes 40 leaves on a tree to produce one good-sized apple. So an apple usually come in a series of blossoms, four or five. The first blossom on the end is called the cane blossom, and then the subsequent on the sides will produce more apples, too. And what they either chemically prune them with spraying something on them, or they actually hand pick off the flowers to get larger fruit. Larger fruit brings a better dollar in the market. Anything like cantaloupes or honeydews, I mean, they come in the same size box and on the wholesale end. And if there's four in the box, they're gigantic. If there's five, they're a little bit smaller, and then you get down to six, and they're much more what you see in the grocery stores. So there is a benefit to size in our industry, and everybody wants the big fruit. In fact, I saw some beautiful peaches last week, I believe Jersey peaches, that were about 4 inches, and that's a large peach. And the peaches have actually been very good this year, and the apples are going to be just as good. Hopefully they'll be sweet, but we'll see what this weather brings. The last thing we need is all this moisture toward the end of the harvest or the beginning of the harvest and season in apple world and in pear world. But the plums have been spectacular. Cherries are still available from Washington State. Here we are. We're almost into September 1. And actually, I bought a bag last week. They are the largest cherries I've seen. I'm paying a little bit more than the sale prices, but you know, you can't go by the price of things. You go by the actual fruit itself, and they are, you have to cut them in half in your mouth so you can eat them and then spit out. But they're absolutely wonderful. So I'm in my glory, and my honeydews, I picked up some honeydews last week from the Indian market out here in Orange, and they bring in a variety that is with all fruit pretty much has a marking or some type of trademark. And the two trademarks that I am familiar with, and they come out of Turlock Farms in California, and it's my good friend Jay and his wife, and she works for Turlock, and they ship all that produce to the east. And this store here, the Indian store on the Post Road in Orange, has actually carried their brand for a number of years. And if you really want a good honeydew, You go to that store, you look at the label, and you're looking for King of the West or Peacock. And those are the two brand names that the Turlock Farm puts out for their high-quality honeydew. And I take them home. Of course, I leave them in my truck for a couple of days where it's warm to make sure they're ripe, then refrigerate them, and then slice them. And boy, a scoop of vanilla ice cream, and you have a whole dinner. And that's a diabetic talking. So you got to have that early in the day if you're diabetic. So we'll be back right after these messages.
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0: And we're back, and the phone lines are open, 203-333-WICC, 333-9422. And just a program note or a recognition, this disaster in Nepal is just unbelievable. I have never seen... The video I saw with those 165-foot waves is just phenomenal, knocking down those huge buildings. And thank God the world has responded to this, and especially the Red Cross. And the reason I bring that up is because right here in Connecticut right now, we do have a blood shortage. There's a timeline to – I didn't know there was a timeline to blood storage. So this is why they have so many blood drives. And I never really gave blood all my life. My daughter, Marilee, has been a constant donor. And the Greater Bridgeport Lions Club, the host club here in Bridgeport, has been a sponsor of two blood drives. And I don't go and help. I go and give blood. So they are very happy. And I think the last blood drive was at St. Andrews a couple of weeks ago. And that one day from, I guess, 9 to 3, produced 60 pints of blood, and they're telling us that's an excellent number to have because the usage is much higher sometimes depending on of course, I'm a type O positive, so I guess anybody can get my blood. So they look for people like that, and it's just a wonderful thing to do. If you've never give blood, it's painless. It's so rewarding that, and you know what? You get the app, and you go on the app, and you actually can follow your blood to see where it went to and if it was used. And there's like a 30-day limitation on the storage, so they need this constant feed, and it's such a humanitarian thing to do, and I'm glad I'm involved with this. So look in on the website for the Red Cross and look for your next blood drive. You can give every 2 months, I believe, and I'll try to keep up with that schedule because I feel like I am contributing something that I can make anytime that we need to make it. So let's go right to the phone. Good morning. You're on the air with that garden guy.
5: Good morning, Lee.
0: Good morning.
5: I'd love to hear that you could pick your vegetables up earlier at trees. They are having a great year.
0: Yes, they are, thank God. And most of the farm stands are, you know, it's great that the people are responding to the farmers of this area.
5: Yeah, I'm also sad about that apple farmer.
0: Yeah, you know what? He grew the best apples, I'll tell you. I used to look forward to those apples.
5: Yeah, and he had good corn, too.
0: Yes, he did. Yep.
5: Anyway, I'm wondering, I'm seeing it all over my neighborhood, including my own yard, mushrooms in our lawn.
0: Yes, ma'am.
5: Is there any way we should deal with those? Or
0: No, you can borrow my daughter's dog, the new puppy, because when I babysat... there was mushrooms coming out of the mulch in their backyard because it's been so wet, and he was eating them. So, or she, They're harmless, but no, just keep knocking them down. It's just a decomposition of any type of, if you had a tree there and the roots were there in the ground, or if you had construction done, or some of the wood chips, if you buy wood chips, will also give you that effect.
5: Oh, wow. Okay, thank you very much.
0: You're welcome.
5: Have a great day.
0: You too.
5: Bye-bye.
0: Bye-bye. Okay. Great time to plant shrubs and trees, I'll tell you. I mean, this weather couldn't be more conducive. And starting your lawn if you've had problems. And grubs are very active out there. In fact, I had a customer come in the other day, and, you know, my diagnostic skills are still pretty keen. And I said to him, "You got grubs?" And he says, "I don't believe you." I said, "Well, then go home and rake up your yard and see if it comes up like a carpet." And sure as hell, he came back in an hour. He said, "Yeah, you're right." And he said, I kind of told you that's what the problem was. Well, he followed all of the courses of applications, but he missed the grub control in June. And this is what created the damage right now. And most people are going through that, where they've had this beautiful, lush lawn all summer long. Mother Nature has been so generous with the water at precipitation at the right time. And of course, when the grass grows, so do the weeds and the crabgrass and everything else. But if you get a good, healthy lawn, you can pretty much crowd out a lot of those weeds and crabgrass in a natural way. But right now it would be a good time to reconstruct that lawn if you need to, or this way here you get it under control. And if you're on the organic program, another application of corn gluten will be in order, so that you can seed at the end of next month. So you want to get that product down now, so that it works its way through. So also a great time if you've had problems with weed, perennial weeds especially. Normally we recommend a weed and feed sometime around Memorial Day or the first week of June. The very best time, believe it or not, is the first week of September, in addition to all of the other things you got going on. And if you put that weed and feed down, and in 7 days you can reseed that area once you allow the weed killer to work, plus you're feeding the lawn. So we have all kinds of options for you. If you don't have a copy of our lawn program, please go to our website. It's available under care sheets, or stop by the store and we will show you the product. So let's go right to the phone. Good morning. You're on the air with that garden guy.
6: Good morning, Lee. We recently started a compost. What's the best way to maintain the compost?
0: Well, if you have, what kind of material have you put in there?
6: Well, that's another big question. Corn husks, coffee grounds, eggshells, leaves. How about dairy products?
0: No, I would not put dairy products in there, but you could. The first thing you should put in there is a pipe, a perforated pipe right in the middle of it, so that the ammonia, the NH3, which is a gas that comes out of there, will go up into the air. You don't want it hanging around. You can get very sick from that, number one. Number two, when you layer material in there, you get yourself a bag of hydrated lime, calcium hydroxide, which is hot lime or mason lime, a good pair of plastic gloves, of course, and a face mask, and put a layer in between the layers of whatever soil or byproducts that you're putting, and that will help burn the pile down. And then a big fork, a 5-time fork, so you can turn that pile every month or so once it heats up.
6: Okay. How about something like grass clippings, no?
0: Oh, yeah, you could put grass clippings in there, but make sure the grass clippings are not from any type of bad chemical or chemical that can hurt you, because it'll carry. So what you do is you let them dry out real good. Hopefully you kind of air it out, like when they cut the fields of hay, they leave it sit out there until it dries before they bale it. You want any type of residue that's in there that came from a chemical fertilizer application or a weed application to dissipate into the air.
6: Yeah, okay. And it's vegetables, obviously, are fine to throw in there,
0: if they don't carry any diseases. So that's the last thing you want to do. If you had blight on your tomatoes, for instance, you would not want to compost that. You would rather throw that away. And any weed seeds, if weed plants, you should throw out, because they'll continue to live in that pile. So you want to keep it green and clean, and just let that calcium hydroxide do its job and burn things down.
6: Okay. And, okay, I guess that should do it. Thank you very much for your information.
0: You're welcome. And add some soil to it. Get some good topsoil. We have the best one there, Coastal Maine. Put a layer of that in between there. And then if you have any earthworms around, move them over to the pile. They do a wonderful job producing earthworm castings.
6: Oh, perfect. Okay, thank you very much, Lee. Appreciate
0: You're very
6: it.
0: Welcome. Have a great day. Okay, so fall is for planting, and this is the plant of the week. This is a very different type of evergreen that we carry. We've had them for a lot of years, and you don't see very many of them around. It's the Japanese cryptomeria, and you see an awful lot, like Leyland cypress is another one. You see them on the island. You don't see them here so much on, especially above the parkway. So we're kind of like a half a zone away from Long Island. We're a couple of, maybe a week or even temperature-wise, sometimes they're maybe 10 degrees warmer than us and vice versa. So, but this week is our plants of the week would be the Japanese cryptomeria. We have some beautiful specimens. Get them now, 25% off. And they do have a wonderful winter color, a bronze sheen to them. So if you want something of some winter interest that will be kind of something that will stick out in the winter landscape, that's what you want to put in. Takes a lot of sun and not a lot of water. So come on down. They're on sale till next Saturday. So, and we're open 9 to 5 right now. And we're open 9 to 5 until probably closer to Christmas when we'll start extending our hours. So let's go right to the phone. Good morning. You're on the air with that garden guy.
7: Good morning, Lee. It's Michelle from Westport. How are you today?
0: I'm fine. How are you, hon?
7: Good. So I have monk's hood in three different places in the yard, and it's doing the same thing in all three places, which is nothing. The buds are there. They've been there forever, and there's just no evolving. So I have it in a shady spot, I have it in a somewhat sunny spot, and I have it in a very sunny spot, and it's doing the same thing in all three places.
0: Well,
7: it's probably doing worse in the shady spot.
0: I think we got to kind of blame it on the weather, to be honest with you, because it's a wildflower, number one. Number two, it's very poisonous. You know that?
7: I did not know that.
0: Yes, so. It is. So no. If you have animals, keep them away from it, children, et cetera. So that's why you don't see a lot of it around. But normally they're a very sunny, dry plant. They're almost in the prairie plants sector that I would recommend for out-of-the-way places. But once it gets happy, it stays. But again, the caution is it is poisonous.
7: Okay.
0: Okay.
7: My other question is probably the same answer, which is the dahlias are just getting started, like literally this week. And now that it was, we actually had a sunny week. And now we're heading into another rainy week, so I'm actually optimistic.
0: Yeah, well,
7: part of it is the rabbits really love those young plants, and so they kind of go at it. So it takes them a long time to get going, even though I spray them and I cage some of them. And even the cages, they were like going up and around the cages.
0: Well, you know, this is always a challenge with the rabbits. And I guess if you give them an alternate source, they'll go away. In fact, we had a guy that planted garden, and he had a friendly groundhog, so he planted a second garden just for the groundhog, hopefully diverting him from his garden. I don't know how well it worked, but
7: I keep moving all my violets to one place, hoping they'll go over there.
0: No,
7: they're
0: creatures of habit, you know. They get happy. In fact, I was down in near Sound Pike Creek in Fairfield last night, and as I drove down to my date's house, I saw two little does, and on the way back, we saw the two little does. They never moved a stitch. They didn't care who was around them. They were going to eat that grass, and that was it. They were just grazing in the field. So they are so domesticated. It's crazy.
7: I find that the deer I can repel. The rabbits are just impossible.
0: Well, the deer and rabbit repellent is the same product. It's that deer scram product, but unfortunately, with the heavy thunderstorms, you have to reapply it. Of course, you don't lose anything because it's actually a fertilizer base, but it's organic. So, yeah. So applications of that after a rain might be beneficial.
7: Okay. Thank you so much.
0: You're welcome, hon. Have a good day. All right.
7: Okay, you too. Bye-bye.
0: Bye-bye. All right. Grub. We talked a little bit about grub and the grub control to use right now, especially with this rain. That's the only good thing about some of these showers. When we get a good drenching, We want to wash a product called Dilox right into the soil. And on the bag, it's a 24-hour, it has, it shows a clock, and it says 24-hour kill. And let me tell you, it really works. So you do want to get it down early now, because we're probably in a second TriStar of a trifecta with the grub world. And keeping in mind that grubs spend 11 months of the year under the ground, they only come up for 1 month in June, and they go away in July, or they become Japanese beetles. And then the female beetles, the brown beetles, run around your yard or lawn and drop thousands of eggs. And this is how we had this continuity going on. Talk about the birth rate explosion. We have it in that world. And and you can't put those traps out, because the traps will attract everybody's in the neighborhood, and including your own, but you'll draw everybody else's, unless the whole, pretty much that area puts all those bug traps up. And they're actually a sex lure, so they attract the females so that they stop laying eggs. So we'll be back right after these messages.
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0: And we're back. We're taking your calls, 203-333-WICC, 333-9422. And a couple of insects in the news, of course, as usual, this time of the year. And it's digger wasps, or bees. And these are solitary bees that are drilling. And a lot of them are cicada killers. So our cicada revolution hasn't come back. There are a number of broods that attack our area. And we are susceptible to the 5-year, the 7-year, and the 13 and 17-year. So we're kind of off season. West of the Mississippi, I believe the 17-year one came up this year. And it's interesting because the timeline for these cicadas, when they burrow down the ground, who knows what happens in that 17-year period with construction or renovation or whatever. But they seem to pop up anytime. People bring the shells in once in a while, and they look fearsome, but they're very beneficial, actually, in a lot of ways. And so are the bees that go into the holes, because some of them are important pollinators. And speaking of pollination, this fallopia, or Japanese grass that's around us all over the place, and they're in full bloom now, white. That Japanese knotgrass, that's such an invasive weed, and it's so hard to get rid of. So if you can keep it under control, it'll be your benefit from spreading. This is how things become very invasive, because people don't know how to handle them, including the state. And they just try, sometimes they cut them down, sometimes they don't, but they actually look very attractive. The other problem is lanternflies. And from my observation, this has not been as a heavy invested year as the past year, when we got all panicky. And I mean, practice still killing them, because everyone you kill is one less you have to worry about, but they're not really, they really haven't caused the amount of damage that we had expected, especially in the fruit world, especially with vineyards. And they really, a lot of the vineyards, of course, now, if you go by a lot of the vineyards, they've already got their little caps out there for the birds, the netting. They put over the ripening grapes so that the birds don't get to them. That's another problem. So, and of course, crows are a big problem in cornfields, and that's why you go by a good cornfield, you'll hear this pop all the time like a gun, and it is a gun. It's a kind of a gun that they shoot up in the air to scare the crows. And but like anything in nature, I remember the years that we had those rotating head owls to keep away the seagulls. Well, they made friends with them when they realized that they were fake, so they do figure it out. If you want to get a jump on next year's lawns and gardens with a soil test, this is the time of the year that the Yukon Soil Nutrient Analysis Lab in stores or your local ag station has time before the big rush in the fall and early spring. So if you want the soil test from Yukon, it's a, I believe it's $16. That's what we pay for it. We just pass on the cost, and hopefully that won't go up any. But you could pick up the envelopes at the store, or you can send your samples. You can go online to the New Haven Experimental Station in New Haven on Huntington Street. You could either drop off a sample, or you could fill out a form online and put them in a Ziploc bag and mail them to them. They have a wonderful response timing over there. And when we have any really difficult questions, or we want to know what's going on in the Connecticut world in agriculture, we refer to those folks over there. They are a public service to you. You pay for this service. You might utilize them. They are all professional doctors of agronomy or entomology. They know a lot more specific things. I mean, I kind of scan over stuff just to make sure I know what's going on. But these are our true heroes in our business, where they keep us updated. And, of course, you can go on to Yukon Ladybug. There's an awful lot of information on there, with all types of insects and different controls and Pachycandra blight and everything else. All of the stuff that I reiterate to you, because I learned this years ago and I have a wonderful memory, but sometimes people just kind of forget where they can go for their sources. And of course, with the internet blooming all over the place, of course, be careful where you get your information from. If you're not getting it from a state university or an EDU site, .org or whatever, don't trust it. We don't want to go by Dave's Garden or Joe's Garden or Mary's Happy Fields. I mean, these are all personal opinions of how things work for them. It may not work in your region. And the most important thing to know, especially if you shop online, which we don't like to see you do, because you're going to get beat. You're going to get you're not going to be very happy with the product you get. But know your zone. And if you want to grow a plant and the zone is zone 8, or zone 7 or 7B, sometimes it does not work in Connecticut. And the lower the number is the one plant that you do want to put in your garden. So we can go from zone 7 all the way up to 4 or 5. And we have three zones in Connecticut. The zone on the shore is a 7. Inland is a 6B above the parkway. The parkway is that brake line. The next brake line is Route 84, and that's the colder part of Connecticut. And it can even get colder in the Northwest Hills, up in that Appalachian area. That's where it really gets cold. So do plant what you believe will grow in your area. And if it does need, if we recommend or the site recommends, the educational site recommends winter protection, we can plant a lot of material that will grow here with some winter protection. And we never know what the winter is going to be like, so we try to prep you. We're like storm preparation before a hurricane. And that's another key thing. This is hurricane season. There's one off in the Atlantic, and there's one in the, I believe, in the Gulf. I'm not really sure. And you know what I found out, too, is a lot of these news flashes that show up on your Facebook post may be a couple, 3 years old. In fact, that happened to me with my friends in Florida. I saw this humongous storm coming into Tampa. It was on a live feed, it seemed. And so I texted them. I said, I hope you guys are going to be all right. And they're going, what the hell are you talking about? It's beautiful here. It's going to be beautiful in the next 3 days. And I said, oh, boy, I got fake news. So watch your timing. There's hardly any of them are dated. So you don't know when the broadcast was unless you can see the actual date on the broadcast. So be careful. Now, if you had a fireplace and you saved your wood ash is a wonderful addition to your garden. It's higher than, it has a higher pH than calcium and magnesium in your lime. So we're talking maybe a pH of 11. So be careful how much you put on. You don't want to overraise your pH, especially if you're growing tomatoes, peppers, eggplant. They like it slightly acidic. The only thing that likes it more alkaline or close to alkaline would be your lawn. So you can actually apply it to that, but be careful what you put it on. Do get the soil test, of course. And after these storms and these wind shears and stuff, make sure you've taken up and cut all those damaged branches on the trees and, you know, throw them away because they're not going to grow back. And a lot of trees, I see so many trees that died over the winter, they're still sitting in the ground. I don't know how these people can come home every day and look at that dead tree. It would make me nuts. And in fact, I was here at the studio here this morning. They started the landscape over here, and they put in some beautiful upright yews. Of course, hopefully there won't be a deer problem because yews are deer's favorite food, but they'll find out. And whoever's putting them in the ground is not, in my consideration, planting them at the right depth. They barely have them. I mean, they're good-sized balls on them, so I guess they're just kind of lazy or they don't know any better. I shouldn't say lazy. And, you know, I wish I was here when they were putting them in. I would have corrected them because they may have problems down the road with them living when those roots are exposed 2 or 3 inches above the ground. That's not the proper way. So always check with a professional before you do something or hire a professional. Sometimes the guy that cuts your lawn is not the best guy to do your plantings. And we don't like those OJ holes. I mean, you know, you can't make them so tight that you can't get your hands in them. And you try to get that plant in there, and the plant is not comfortable with any type of breathing room. That's where a professional comes in. Of course, the spacing is another key issue, and the spacing here is not fantastic. So I don't know who's in charge of this project, but hopefully they'll get this straightened out, and hopefully these things will make out pretty good over here because it's been about a 2-year project here with this remodeling going on. I believe they have a tenant downstairs finally after all these years. I believe it's a gym. So that'll give me a good excuse to get here early in the morning and start working out in the gym, but I doubt it. Our fall vegetables have arrived. We have charcoal, frisée, and some lettuce plants, and a lot of your cold crops, and even broccoli rabe if there's some left. Of course, we have beets and Swiss chard, etc. And don't forget, you can still plant seeds for a lot of these vegetables right now. Carrots, beans, squash, and, of course, lettuces from seed, and they will do very well. The planting season is hardly over, and with the long-range forecast here, it being cool, you'll have the same type of conditions that we had in April and May, where it was warm enough at night and cool, warm enough during the day and cool at night so that these plants didn't wither. And they grow in that cooler atmosphere. So we are duplicated. We're on the opposite end of the middle of maybe May, June. We're into September, October. If you notice, the sun is much stronger. And it actually, the differential in heating from early in the morning to noon is 20 degrees. That's a big change. And all of a sudden you're sweating or it's warmer. It feels good, especially for old people. Old people don't like to be cold, so. Keep in mind that plant of the week is the Japanese cryptomeria. If you have never had one, you should have one if you have some room. They are very graceful looking. They are very pretty, and they are very, I guess, artistic in a lot of ways where they don't grow the same as arborvitae or some of the other upright the evergreens that we have. Fall perennials. Excuse me. What a wonderful year for late summer, early fall perennials. All of the Rebecca and the Russian sage, and I mean, everything's in full bloom. And all of a sudden, the sweet autumn clematis just showed up out of nowhere. It's not even September, and this beautiful fall clematis is already showing its colors, and they just look spectacular. It looks like a carpet of white over, and a lot of them are growing over other shrubbery where people don't know how to maintain them and cut them back. They should be cut back pretty hard every year, as most clematis, but this is the way things, sometimes the birds pick up the seeds and drop them, and they volunteer themselves in different positions. So this is how you see these bursts. But the people that have put up with the greenery for 9 months of the year now are getting the benefit of these gorgeous carpets of flowers, all white, and that's the only color they come in. So if you do want to get one, we do have them. We have other clematis also. Our shrubbery selection is second to none. We have almost everything you need, and if we can't, don't have it, we'll find it for you. So keeping in mind, be careful what you use in your garden. Don't use fresh manure if you get it, but we'll talk about that another time. So our recipe of the week Of course, Mark or John salad. What else are you going to do with all those tomatoes? Make a nice tomato salad. It's a simple, simple salad. And you can add any other vegetables to it, but it's a basic salad. Nice loaf of Italian bread and a bottle of good Italian red wine. And boy, you got something. So our tip of the week, don't buy your pumpkins yet. People are crazy. They go out and buy them now. And there's going to be a shortage of pumpkins, of course. And those mums, don't buy them with color. These warm temperatures during the day will knock on the head. And you won't have much color by the time you want them around Halloween or so. And a lot of the chains, of course, they're smarter than we are. They already had their Christmas stuff out, so God bless. Remember, don't Google it. Just Ganem it. Come on down. We're open 9 to 5.
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11: From ABC News, I'm Chuck Severson. Americans are among the casualties and the missing in the continuing flood disaster in Nepal and Tibet near the border with China. ABC's Brick Clinet in Badur, Nepal.
12: Officials say over 750 are dead and more than 3,000 missing across Nepal and Tibet. Homes and buildings completely buried under mud, neighborhoods flattened. The Nepal Valley completely inundated. Monsoons and heavy fog making recovery efforts even more difficult.
11: Flash flooding forced air evacuations of more than 4 dozen people from the Grand Canyon, says the National Park Service. Experts say President Trump's claim that the new deal between the U.S. and Venezuela will lower gasoline prices won't be the case for years, partly because Venezuela's refining capacity has fallen off sharply after decades of neglect. ABC's Stephen Portnoy on that country's interim president.
13: Delcy Rodriguez says her country will retain ownership and sovereignty, calling the benefits of the deal impossible to overlook. Now, it's said to involve a 100-year lease covering more than 65 billion barrels of Venezuela's proven reserves. That would be significantly more than America is known to have under its soil and seas.
11: A manhunt across Europe after a broad daylight smash and grab at a Vienna museum. Police say two men ran off with a 200-carat diamond and a platinum diamond necklace worth millions. On its way to the stars, NASA's newest space telescope.
14: 3, 2, 1, ignition, and liftoff. Go Falcon Heavy and go Roman Space Telescope.
11: On board a SpaceX rocket to study dark matter, supernovas, and more. Major upgrade from the Hubble telescope, says NASA's Dr. Sean Domagal-Goldman.
15: It's got 100 times the field of view of Hubble. It's like a wide-angle lens on the universe. And it's also got this panorama mode. It'll sweep the sky, so it covers the sky 1,000 times as fast as Hubble.
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11: More Americans will be dealing with extreme heat this week, says ABC News forecaster Danny Beckstrom.
19: We're looking at heat index values in the triple digits from Dallas to Des Moines, including Wichita and Kansas City. That heat continues to shift east into the work week, feeling like upper 90s in Chicago by Tuesday.
11: And tropical rainstorm Dolly moving westward over the central Atlantic. Forecasters say it will cross the northern Lesser Antilles, bringing downpours and gusty winds to the islands this week. The storm could move into the Gulf of Mexico next week. Snapshots on the job market come out from the government this week, including the surveys and hiring for August, says ABC's Dave Packer.
20: Wall Street and the Federal Reserve will be closely watching the latest jobs report due Friday. Investors are going to be watching for signs that the labor market is weakening or holding up as the Fed considers whether to raise interest rates again in September. Now, before that, we'll get several other clues about the job market, including the number of available jobs and private sector hiring.
11: A growing number of men are becoming midwives in the African country Lesotho to try to bring down its high rate of deaths around childbirth. A new way for college football to make money this season, corporate sponsorship patches are on uniforms for regular season games, says ABC's Elizabeth Schulze.
21: A new NCAA policy allows Division I teams to place up to two additional commercial logos on their uniforms and apparel, up to 4 square inches each, part of an effort to drive additional revenue.
11: Chuck Sievertson, ABC News.
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28: Norwalk Public Schools will receive a $23,000 grant to help develop and implement policies for the safe use of AI in schools. The grant is one of 10 nationwide and will help train teachers and administrators to address students' data privacy, academic integrity, and equitable access to AI tools. District officials say the goal is to use the technology to enhance learning without replacing teachers. A 73-year-old Shelton man reported missing earlier this month has been found dead. Police say Christopher Taylor was reported missing on August 16th and was found on Monday following an extensive multi-agency search. Authorities have not disclosed where Taylor was found, and the circumstances surrounding his death remain under investigation. Stamford officials are pushing for stronger window safety protections following the death of a 4-year-old boy who fell from a 10th-story window in July. The city will consider a resolution that would require temporary or removable window guards in rental units where children under 10 live or frequently visit. The proposal is being reviewed by the city's steering committee and could eventually be sent to state lawmakers. And Stamford's popular That's Amore Italian Festival will take a year off. The festival will not be held in 2026 as the hosts take time to regroup and refresh the event, with plans to return to the Mill River Park in 2027. Typically held over Columbus Day weekend, the festival celebrates Italian heritage with food, music, and family activities. No dates or details for next year's festival has been announced. With WICC News, I'm Rebecca Horton.
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2: 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Weather update.
4: Partly sunny, warm, and humid with a shower or thunderstorm later this afternoon in the low 80s. A shower or thunderstorm this evening, otherwise mild and humid in the mid-60s. A few showers or a thunderstorm on Monday with an afternoon high near 80. I'm meteorologist Paul Piorek on WICC.
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6: Liam Hogan continues to hold on to the lead with his fish weighing in at 11 o'clock yesterday morning, 17.84 pounds. Rich Buffoe at 16.96 pounds. And third place, we have a new third place from the overnight, David Pasco, 16.66 pounds, weighing in at Black Rock in Bridgeport. We'll see if that holds throughout the day. Should be another good day of fishing. Can't rule out a slight chance of a storm this afternoon. Keep an eye to the sky. Big thank you to the Surfside Hotel, Stevens Ford, Lincoln and Milford, the Water Doctor, Little Pub, the Fisherman, and Bridgeport Harbor Marina. Updates throughout the day. I'm Tom Colangelo for the Surfside Hotel, greatest bluefish tournament on earth.
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7: Good morning. Good morning and welcome to Wake Up, your radio home for truth, justice and democracy. If it bothers you that our voting rights and the right to free and fair elections are under threat and our civil rights, reproductive rights and independent media and academic freedom, as well as our safety as a civilization. And yes, walking down Main Street are all under threat by the Trump administration. Well, you are in the right place. I'm Melissa Kane, and I'm here with my good friend Bill Finch. Hi, Bill.
8: Hello.
7: And we are waking up on this absolutely beautiful Sunday morning to talk with you about how we protect and keep our precious democracy.
8: Just that.
7: That's all. Just a little thing.
8: We live all week to come here and tell you how to save democracy.
7: We do. And I don't know, Bill, I don't know how you feel, but like this has been a really bad week for democracy. Both, you know, nationwide and with what's happening here in Connecticut.
8: Yeah, I simplify it. All our lives, we've lived with presidents and leaders who said, let's get as many Americans to vote, right?
7: Yeah.
8: Let's get them out to vote. Let's see where we go as a country. And now we have some knucklehead. All he's doing is saying, you can't vote. You shouldn't vote. This one shouldn't vote. These are voting. It's the craziest reversal of our
7: Bill, we are being told that it's hard to hear you. Can you pull your mic a little closer to your mouth? That is pretty unusual, yeah. Not to be able to hear Bill.
8: I've never said before.
7: Ever in the history of this show.
8: How about now? Can you hear me now? Hello. You know.
7: How's that? We've any better now?
8: I'd like to shout from the rooftop.
7: Your mic is on. I'm going to turn on a different mic. Let's see. Oh, I think he was plugged into the wrong mic. Is he on now?
8: How about now?
7: Is he better now? Well, we're going to keep going. I think he's on now. All the mics are on in the studio. I have.
8: Enthusiasm.
7: I've been told you sound better now. You plugged into the wrong mic. But that's okay.
8: We've lived our whole lives. Most people listening have lived their whole lives with leaders who said, let's get everybody out to vote. This is the American way. The consent of the governed has to be registered. Now we've got a governor, a president, government who's saying, we don't want you to vote.
7: Yeah. That's sure what it feels like. Yeah. Yeah. And let's add to that, that we not only have a president, but we have a Supreme Court, a judiciary.
8: Bought and paid for.
7: That is bought and paid for by our president at this very important time in our history.
8: They undid the Civil Rights Voting Act.
7: That's what they did. And then this week, we're going to talk. Many people died for that law.
8: I'll say one more time, don't just shut up. When I asked my dad at 10 years old, why did he fight in World War II? I fought Billy so you could vote.
7: All right. We're gonna hold it there because we got to take a quick break. When we come back, we've got U.S. Vote Director of Media Campaigns and Collaborations and former Fairfield Ludlow High School social studies teacher, Sarah Kempner, joining us. She's wicked smart. She's going to be joining us to talk about protecting our right to vote and getting people to the ballot box. And we're also going to be joined later in the show by Marcella Branca from Stanford Norwalk United with Immigrants to talk about the horrific ICE raids that have been taking place throughout Connecticut all week and what we as citizens can be doing to be helping the immigrant community. Yeah. Yeah. We will be right back after these messages.
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7: All right, we're going to try this again. Bill's mic is now off of mute, and I want to be clear with the audience, I did not put it on mute.
8: Although she might have been tempted to. How are we sounding?
7: I am often tempted to.
8: Now?
7: Our producer's telling us it sounds great. I think we fixed the problem.
8: Trump. Shutting me down.
7: You know what? That could be.
8: He follows
7: the stalker. All right, but we're going to keep it moving because we got so much great content today. I'm so psyched. Both of us are really excited to have my buddy, Sarah Kempner, who's the head of media campaigns and collaborations at the U.S. Vote Organization. She is here with us in studio this morning, and we're going to discuss what happened at the Supreme Court this week. We're going to try and make sure we understand every step of what is actually happening, what this administration is doing to try and suppress the vote. And what her organization and others like her organization are doing to help try and secure a safe and legal election this November. Hi, Sarah.
11: Hi, Melissa. Hi, Bill.
7: I'm so glad you're here.
16: Really happy you're here.
7: Yeah, really happy you're here. I feel like we should start with you telling us a little bit about U.S. Vote, how you started and what you typically focus on.
11: Sure. U.S. Vote Foundation is a nonpartisan, nonprofit organization that provides voting tools and election resources for individuals or for organizations. So for instance, if you needed to look up the deadline to apply for an absentee ballot, where and when does early voting start? I want to track my ballot. You can
7: just register. All really things that should not be controversial.

0: America than other democracies.
1: Yeah.
0: We have a lower voter participation than most other healthy democracies, and as such, we're listed by international agencies that rate health of democracies as a weak democracy.
1: Yeah, we're rated as a weak democracy for many other reasons right now. But yes,
0: one of the things is voter participation, and we've always had leaders who said we got to do better. We want all of them. We don't tell them how to vote. Private vote, for crying out loud.
2: Right. The issue is that citizens don't vote. It's not non-citizens voting.
0: Right.
1: That's exactly right.
0: I almost wish they would.
1: So, and then it would pump let's get to what happened this week. And actually, let me start by saying, maybe you could give us an overview of the things that have happened since the beginning of this administration, work that has happened to try and suppress voting, and what can be done. But bring us up to date to where we are with what happened at the Supreme Court this week, if you can.
2: Sure. So let's start with...
0: Everybody's got to pay close attention to this.
1: because it's confusing. By the way, and it's purposefully confusing.
2: Yeah. It's absolutely confusing. And I think probably the best way to start is to say your right to vote is still in place right now.
1: Yeah.
2: So, and part of what is going on...
0: Can you imagine we have to say that?
2: I know.
0: Okay, and, Americans, you still have a right to vote, maybe till Wednesday. Maybe. What the heck is going on?
2: It's crazy. Yeah. Exactly. And so, but that's part of the scheme here, is to cause chaos and confusion and to make you wonder, can I vote by mail? You know, is it safe? Is it secure? So the most important thing for everyone to know is nothing has changed yet, right? They're trying to, but as of right now, the rulings that have been made are just procedural.
1: Okay, so I just read this morning, and maybe this is inaccurate, that the U.S. Postal Service said, yes, they are going to go ahead with what was requested by this executive order regarding mail-in ballots. Is that even possible?
2: Well, that's what they're trying to do, right? Okay. So to back up from the post office.
1: Sure.
2: In March.
1: I jumped ahead.
2: No, I did too. In March, President Trump issued an executive order where he's basically trying to usurp congressional and state authority and take control over our election system. We and other organizations, so we work with other voting rights organizations such as the League of Women Voters.
0: Nonpartisan.
2: We truly, truly are.
0: Yeah.
2: And we tried to block that executive order because it is unconstitutional. It is unlawful. And so we filed a case, as did 24 other states, including Connecticut, with our attorney general, trying to block this executive order. And we did get an injunction.
1: Right.
2: And so what the big...
1: And that's what the Supreme Court ruled on this week. Am I right?
2: That's right, Melissa. Okay. So on Monday...
0: They ruled on letting the injunction stand against the post office.
2: Actually, even before that. So that's why I think that's why everyone's so confused. It's been a flurry of activity. And the ruling on Monday was basically not at all about the merits of the case, because pretty much everyone knows that this is
0: unlawful.
2: Except
0: one person.
2: Right.
0: Maybe two, Stephen Miller and the Donald.
2: Yes. So it wasn't about the merits of the case. It was a procedural ruling, essentially saying that our sister case that was filed by the states, that they acted too early, because at that point
0: there was no regulations published by the post office of what they were actually going to do.
2: Exactly.
0: So they saw how regressive it was. They had to wait.
2: Yeah. So they basically...
1: My understanding is it puts people sort of in a bind. They may use the concept of timing to say it was too... Is it too early? Is it too late?
2: Yes.
1: Right.
2: Right.
1: That's
2: and again, to try to So
1: after this happened on Monday, and you have a case, I don't know how much you can speak about the case, but after this happened on Monday, the Department of Justice doubled down, got on top of it, and what did they do?
2: Right. So on Monday, the Supreme Court ruled on the injunction for those 23, 24 states, and then
1: including Connecticut.
2: Yes. And then our injunction was nationwide. So ours was actually more expansive than that one.
1: Okay.
2: So the judge, eventually our judge in the district court in Massachusetts, ended up lifting that injunction as well because of the reasoning of the Supreme Court. And then immediately Wednesday, that's when the USPS rule was finalized. So now we're no longer talking about a hypothetical voter suppression attempt coup of authority.
1: It's actually going forward.
2: Yeah. So once they did that, now we can talk about the merits of the case.

0: but still okay. that has not happened because what basically once they put that rule, they published the rule in violation of the judge's order, from Judge Talwani's order. And then we filed.
1: So when the president defies a judge, what's the recourse? What if the president surrounded the White House with National Guard and told them to take over the government? I mean, who's going to stop this guy? I mean, all these cases come back to the Supreme Court giving him too much executive power, right?
0: Yes. Well, you know, we're just asking the Supreme Court to follow the law, follow the Constitution.
2: Yeah, imagine that.
0: Right. So when
1: send him a copy. Right. I got luck here, one in my briefcase. So,
0: Section 1 or Article 1, Section 4 says that Congress can is in charge of the time, place, and manner of elections, right? And then further into the Constitution, we know that states have the power to conduct elections, and that's what they're trying to take away.
2: You know, I just want to say, for anyone who listens to us regularly, this brings us back to something we have been talking about for many months now, which is there was a power vacuum that has been created by Congress's inability, or not even inability, ineptitude and conscious decision not to deal with these voting issues.
1: Yeah.
2: That the judiciary is filling.
1: Not to fight Trump.
2: Right.
1: And not to deal with immigration or the Epstein files.
2: Well, that too.
1: And
2: that's right.
1: Biting us in the butt right now.
2: Yeah. Yeah.
0: Right.
2: So, Sarah, tell me what it is that your organization asks citizens to do or can help citizens do to try and make sure that the most people get to vote who should vote and who are able to vote. Is that something that you guys focus on as well, in addition to filing this case?
0: Absolutely. And I will say part of what we're doing right now, and this is where you can see some of the harm of this case, is I'm on this show and the first question, you know, you're asking me about is this case. So we are focusing so much on combating disinformation, the chaos, the confusion of if this order does get implemented, what will that mean for us?
2: Right. Nobody even understands what is happening. That's really one of the biggest issues.
0: And that's the unfortunate thing here.
1: Tell our listeners, how many states rely almost entirely on paper ballots to begin with, mail-in ballots?
0: Well, every state gives the opportunity for mail-in ballots. There are several that do, especially out on the West Coast. So you've got,
1: Arizona,
0: Colorado, California, Oregon. Arizona. Yeah, there's several Western states. And so
1: But they're almost entirely mail-in ballots.
0: Oh, yeah, right. Yeah. More than 90% of their voters.
1: If you follow this through, they could say that nobody's going to vote in those states.
0: Well, and that's part of the issue. So what, I mean, I guess to back up a little bit and from your original question and then kind of what we're doing.
1: That's all making America great, though, I guess.
0: So what basically is happening is once they filed that rule, and we can talk about what they're trying to do that would disrupt our attempt to help people voting, we basically are trying to, still in a procedural level, block that from being implemented.
2: Okay.
0: And the Justice Department is trying to get it implemented, right? They still want to move forward.
2: You are fighting them.
0: Oh, yeah.
2: That's
0: right. Yeah.
2: That's
0: we
2: what's
0: have a
2: out there.
0: Court date.
2: What can we do? And we can talk about this later in the show as well. But what is it that you can ask us, our listeners, citizens, to do to help make sure that enough people are actually able to vote in November?
0: Well, the best thing you can do right now is to block out the noise and just focus on the facts that you still have your right to vote. And you can.
2: Yeah, you started up by saying that.
0: Right. That's right. So follow that. And then I would say if you go on even just to our website at us.vote, you can make your plan to vote with different alternatives depending on what ends up happening.
1: And us.vote doesn't tell you who to vote for.
0: No, never.
2: Just
1: when
2: to vote.
1: Find the right place.
0: In 5 minutes, you make a plan to vote. Super easy.
1: Yeah.
2: All right. I am looking at the time. We are going to have to take a break. You are listening to Wake Up on WICC. I'm Melissa Kane, along with Bill Finch. We've been talking with Sarah Kempner, Director of Media Campaigns and Collaborations for U.S. Vote. We're going to take a break for news and weather. And when we are back, we're going to be speaking with Marcella Branca from Stanford, Norwalk, United with Immigrants, about the horrific, inhumane, and shameful ICE raids going on in Connecticut this week. We will be back after these messages. Tune in.
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6: Mark Bradley has ended his third-party campaign for Bridgeport probate judge. Bradley, a local attorney and a political newcomer, lost the August 11th Democratic primary to Paul Gannon by 634 votes. Bradley had gathered enough signatures to continue his campaign as a candidate for the New Movement Party, but withdrew this week. The party says it will not replace him on the November ballot, leaving Gannon without a major challenger. Bradley says he chose not to continue because he is a Democrat and Bridgeport is a largely Democratic city. A Bridgeport man is facing charges in two shootings that occurred just hours apart on the city's east side. Police say Justin Morales was arrested on August 12th following the August 1st shootings near Boston Avenue and Seaview Avenue. No one was injured in the shootings. Morales is charged with first-degree attempted assault, criminal possession of a firearm, and illegal discharge of a firearm. And students in Greenwich are starting the new school year in the brand-new Central Middle School building. The two-story, 125,000-square-foot building opened its doors on Friday and can accommodate up to 660 students. Principal Tom Healy welcomed those students, saying the new facility provides updated spaces designed for 21st century learning. The new school is part of Greenwich Public Schools, which serves about 8,600 students. With WICC News, I'm Rebecca Horton.
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5: 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Weather update.
9: Partly sunny, warm, and humid with a shower or thunderstorm later this afternoon in the low 80s. A shower or thunderstorm this evening, otherwise mild and humid in the mid-60s. A few showers or a thunderstorm on Monday with an afternoon high near 80. I'm meteorologist Paul Piorek on WICC.
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2: We are back. I could listen to Sarah talk about our voting rights, which is really what it all comes down to, right? I mean, seriously, for hours. She's still sitting here with us. We're going to keep talking to Sarah. Now we have on the line with us, I'm so pleased to have Marcella Branca, who's an organizer with Stanford Norwalk United with Immigrants. And that's a grassroots immigrant-led coalition. And they unite communities in defense of civil liberties and immigrant dignity and confront injustice through direct action, community organizing, and resistance to dehumanizing enforcement practices, which are the type of things we have seen all over this state this week. This is an entirely volunteer-driven effort. And Marcella, I am so happy to have you on the line. Can you hear me?
10: Yes, I can. Thank you so much for having me.
2: It is a pleasure. I am sad that I have to have you on to talk about this because it's almost inconceivable what we have seen around the state this week, and no one has seen it more than you. Your organization is a rapid response organization. Is that right? You are on the ground. Tell us what you're seeing and what's been happening.
10: Yes, among other things, we also do core accompaniments and mutual aid. We have a report line, and we do post and pre-detention services.
1: Which means you help people try to get out of detention?
10: Yes, that's okay. Part of our job, too. And we also try to give them the tools that they need before anything happens, which is very important. So if they have documents before anything happens, they have better chances to get represented. God forbid they get taken. But it's funny that you said what happened this week. This past week, because actually this has been going on for a year already.
2: Right. I'm thanking you for correcting me. I think people are becoming more aware of it again this week because it was the first week of school and there are these horrific pictures of parents being taken as their children watch from school buses.
10: Yes, this week has been absolutely awful. We know that about 30 people have been taken from Stanford and Norwalk only.
2: Wow.
10: And that's only people that we know of and that we have been helping. And I think the number is much higher. We keep getting phone calls, even as of today, of people telling us of family members they're missing.
1: Marcella, do you have a website and a phone number that you can give out on the air?
10: We do have a report line, which is 203-391-3451. And that's a report line where people can call to tell us that they've seen ICE or they need help. It's for everything.
2: Can you say that number again, please?
10: 203-391-3451.
2: Great. Thank you.
1: This is really important. And, you know, I just have to say, as a dad who's put, and the two moms here have done the same thing, put kids on the bus, you just can't imagine something like that happening. I mean, on my street, there's only like, where my house is, there's what, six houses. Polish, Italian, Costa Rican, Guyanese, Filipino, Jamaican, and me.
2: Yeah.
1: I don't check their papers.
2: No.
1: They're paying their taxes. They're going to work. They help shovel my driveway when it snows. We're neighbors. Mm-hmm. And then we go to put our kids on the bus. And could you imagine a Bridgeport cop coming to a bus stop and doing anything other than saying, is everything okay? Right? Bridgeport cops would never come and harass parents, putting them on. That's the behavior we want in society. And these thugs, these Gestapo tactics have got to stop. We can't do this to Americans. I mean, even if you're MAGA, for crying out loud, you got to have some heart in there somewhere.
10: No, it was very disturbing to see the ICE vehicles at, you know, the corners where kids were standing waiting for the bus. It's really unsettling.
1: First day of school, parents are crying because they put their kid on the bus. And now they may never see
2: it. It is inhumane. The timing, the way it's done is inhumane. Marcella, tell us a little bit more about the work that you do and also how people can help their neighbors. What is it we can be doing? I mean, other than reporting, and I think that reporting line is important, but what else can be done?
11: And then for some reason...
10: Yes.
11: Did you hear that?
10: So the ways to help, again, as I said, we do offer different services, like among which, like, we do court accompaniments. We've been doing this for a year because court people are scared.
2: Yeah, sure.
10: Yes, they are scared to go to their hearing, so we pick them up and we make sure that they get safely to court. We have observers outside of the courthouse making sure everything is fine.
1: Can you tell us a couple stories about the people that you've worked with, some of the heartbreaking stories? Personalize it a little bit.
2: Or examples of what you've actually seen, you know, right on the ground this week.
10: There are a lot of stories. The one thing that got to me this week was when we were chasing ICE, and we always try to let people know where they are. So I was telling people, be careful, you know, ICE is in the neighborhood, and you see these people running inside, and the fear that you see in their face is something that it's unthinkable. Nobody should feel that way.
2: And to be clear, ICE is picking up people because of their immigration status, not because they are criminals. Remember, this all started and they said, we're getting all these criminals off our street. None of these people are criminals with criminal records who have been picked up this week, to my knowledge.
10: Thank you for saying that. And that's actually something that people tell me all the time. You're defending criminals, right? And I would like to tell everybody that
1: like Trump's wife, when she immigrated, she was a criminal. Yeah.
10: Yeah. There is a website, actually, that is the deportationdataproject.org. And you can go in there. Their data comes from ICE, actually, through FOIA requests. Oh. And the data there is incredible. And one of their charts actually showed the number of arrests, street arrests and worksite raids. The highest number of those arrests is non-citizens without criminal conviction.
2: Right. That's incredible. Say that again. I mean, these are people without criminal conviction who are being rounded up in front of their children in an inhumane way and deported or sent to deportation centers.
1: In many cases, in the process of applying for citizenship.
2: Right.
10: Oh, yes.
1: Where is that information? Yeah. Give the listeners again where that information is. Would you please?
10: It's deportationdataproject.org.
2: I'm going to look that up. Sarah, have you? Yeah. Sarah's involved with some immigration information as well. It's something I think we're both going to be.
1: Project.
2: Yeah. .org.
10: Deportationdataproject.org.
1: Data yes. Project.
2: Marcella, how can we be helpful? How can we be helpful on this show that speaks to all of Fairfield County and New Haven County? What information can we get out for you, and how can people help?
1: In Long Island.
10: There are so many organizations all over Connecticut, and we are all connected through Hands Off Connecticut. For SNUI, the best way to get in touch with us and get involved would be to write us an email. The email is snuict@proton.me.
2: We'll get that information from Marcella, and we'll put it on the website when we post this show. Yeah.
10: Thank you. And there are so many ways to volunteer, with different level of engagement for everyone. Even if you don't have a lot of time, you can always help with sending out emails or, other ways.
1: Let me give your phone number one more time, because, old fogies like me use telephone.
2: This is the reporting number.
1: We communicate like face-to-face and radio.
2: Yeah, remember,
1: and phone
2: we all know how old Bill is.
1: 203-391. This is to talk to another human being who's going to cry on the phone with you about these terrible atrocities being done by our government. 203-391-3451. So it doesn't just have to be somebody who's looking for a relative that's disappeared into the ether by our government illegally. It could be somebody who's afraid of that, who wants to protect their children from being separated from their family at the hands of our own government.
2: Marcella, we were connected by Dominic Johnson, who was actually supposed to join us.
1: State representative.
2: State representative, yeah. Dominic Johnson, who was supposed to join us this morning, but it's actually the Freedom Ride. I think it's the 25th anniversary of 9/11 Freedom Ride. And she has been very active in Norwalk. She's a representative from Norwalk. So obviously she connected me to you. What is it that, how did you get involved in this?
10: I got involved in this. Actually, I got an email from Indivisible Stanford at some point last year, a year ago, about a training that they were doing. And I attended the training, and then I show up at the courthouse in Stanford, and I saw, in particular, one volunteer that was incredibly passionate about this. And it happened that this volunteer was actually undocumented, and he was risking everything
1: to
10: help the community, yelling at ICE vehicles and seeing how much he cared.
2: Incredible bravery.
10: He made me actually aware of my privilege. And if I have a privilege, why wouldn't I use to help other people? So
2: thank
10: I know that
2: you.
10: Some people are scared, but if we don't get out of our comfort zone with all this privilege that we have, who should do it?
2: Yeah.
10: Like, it's time to get out of our comfort zone. The time is now. Things are happening. We are all in this together. We need really to roll up our sleeves and do something.
2: We are all neighbors, and we are watching people literally be snatched up off the street, and it honestly doesn't matter who those people are among us, because it really eventually could be any of us. And that, to your point exactly, Marcella, it's time to come out of our comfort zone. I want to thank you so much for joining us. Feel free to stay on for our next segment. We'd love to have you on with us. We talk about hope, and you are certainly giving me hope today, just your existence and your involvement in this fight. But we're going to take a break, and we will be right back after these messages with Sarah Kempner, and hopefully Marcella Branca will stay on the line as well. We'll be right back.
10: Thank you.
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2: What a show. Oh, wow.
1: You know, every week we want to try to say, are you screaming yet? Is it gotten crazy enough for you?
2: And here we are with two women in our community who are out there fighting this battle.
1: And that's why we love this show, because we want you to show you that there's hope, that we can beat this crap and we can get America back out of this corrupt chaos that we're in with Trump's family making billions of dollars every day on illegal means by selling our government influence and
2: slowly eroding our rights.
1: And in the meantime,
2: actually, not so slowly.
1: Let's not forget the largest pedophile ring we have ever discovered, that he's mentioned 30,000 times in, that he's protecting these people. He's got his own personal attorney now, being the Justice Department gatekeeper. And we can't help these women who've been raped, and maybe even worse, by these pedophiles that he's protecting. What in God's good name gives anybody the thought that this is a possibility that's good on any freaking planet?
2: I want to move us to good. I don't want to keep focusing on bad because it's just too depressing.
1: I know, but doesn't it feel good when I can scream like that?
2: A little bit? To you, yes.
1: Yeah. Thank you, Connoisseur Media. You're my therapy.
2: Connoisseur Media, thank you for letting us do this.
1: They're 100 years old this year.
2: Oh, happy birthday, too.
1: They're 100 years old. They've been letting quacks like me on the radio.
2: I want to go back to something Marcella was talking about. We want to talk about what are resources, both for the people who are basically being hunted, call it what it is, and for people in the community who really want to help them. There are resources out there to help people get the information they need. And something that Dominique sent me, I'm not going to be able to give this URL, so I'm going to see if we can put it on our website. But there is an immigrant, like a database that's been put together with many information about many, many things, including what lawsuits are out there and, you know, policy updates. And it's supported by the Connecticut Immigrant Support Network, the American Immigrant Legal Clinic, and Connecticut Students for a Dream. I'm not even going to try and read you the website address. We're just going to put it up there. But it has a lot of help and resources for both people who are scared and people who are scared for them. And then also the Jewish Family Services of Greenwich. And you just look them up, Google them. They have a lot of information and resources for to fight this type of overreach of this federal, you know, immigration enforcement, which has just gone. I mean, you can't even call it that. It's ridiculous what's going on. You gotta
1: wonder, what if John McCain and Joe Lieberman were actually able to do immigration reform in a bipartisan way back when bipartisanship wasn't a dirty word?
2: Right.
1: If they could.
2: You have to go even further back, honestly, and talk about the history of migration to the United States and immigration.
1: We have a freaking statue to it in New York Harbor.
2: So
1: this shouldn't be a surprise to anybody.
2: So, Marcella, I think we have you on the line. I want to do an expanded hope this week, because I feel like we really need to be hopeful.
1: Especially for those people that have been disappeared. Where are they?
2: That's right. We need to have hope. And Marcella, I'm going to give you a little time to think about this, because you were not prepared. You did not know that every at the end of every show, we ask our guests what is giving you hope. So take a little time to think about it. I'm going to start with Sarah. I'm going to start with me. I'm going to start by saying that we lost somebody who everybody loved this week, and that was Dolly Parton. Mm. And everybody's got a Dolly story. or a favorite Dolly song.
1: Is this where I start singing Jolene?
2: No one's going to start singing Jolene, least of all Bill. But it just so happens, that Sarah Kempner actually has a Dolly Parton story where she, I believe, interacted with Dolly Parton. Can you tell us about this?
0: Yeah, that's right. And this story makes me think about what U.S. Vote does, too, because I was a little girl in the 70s riding my bike with my banana.
2: And where? Tell us where he grew up. Tennessee.
0: Jackson, Tennessee. And Dolly happened to be visiting a neighbor. And I was riding my bike too fast around a corner. And I whipped around and I was in the middle of the street, kind of wobbly on my bike with the, you know, those, what are those things on the handlebars that
2: float? Those streamers?
0: The streamers.
2: Yeah. You want like a banana bike?
0: Exactly.
1: Oh, banana bike.
2: I see it now.
1: Converse sneakers. See, and, we might sort of almost be the same generation. You got the tail end of bike 20 years ago.
0: Yeah. Well, and Dolly saw me recklessly riding my banana seat bike and helped me come over to the side of the street. She, you know, cautioned me to pull him over.
2: What did she say?
0: She said, little girl, little girl.
1: Isn't that what you're trying to tell Donald Trump? Slow down, little boy, little boy.
0: Oh, no.
2: Saved your life. Dolly Parton saved your life.
1: That's what I heard in the story.
0: She kept me safe. And, you know, she's looking out. She was looking, hopefully, you know, in some way, maybe she still is. I think in the spirit of Dolly, what we all need to do right now is to be looking out for other people who are in harm's way. And I think of, with U.S. Vote, for instance, we work with people coming out of prison. We have our voter restoration guide. We have a guide for voters with disabilities. We have a whole new vote in honor of a veteran to give tribute to people who served our country. So we can all reach out and lift each other and make sure we...
1: It would give you hope if you could help us.
2: Oh, yeah.
1: Help Stephanie Thomas.
2: Yes.
1: Get in her budget to mail out. Go ahead. Tell us about voter guides.
0: Yes. Stephanie Thomas, I'm telling you, is going to go down in history.
2: One of the best ever.
0: Oh, she is. And, you know, she has done, we're going to have mail voting in Connecticut this year because of her. No excuse absentee balloting. She's helping people who are incarcerated right now also be able to vote. And one of the things that she wants to do, she's all about voter education. The issue isn't really a lack of voter registration. It's lack of voter education and knowing what your rights and options are. And voter guides can do just that.
2: Yes.
0: So we got to listen to Stephanie.
2: She has come on this show and asked for it. Now, we said to her, Stephanie, we will do whatever we can.
1: And we found out other states do this. I didn't know that.
2: No, we didn't know anything about it.
1: And so you know from
2: your national perspective. So maybe we can partner with you.
0: Oh, yeah, I'd partner with her sometimes.
2: All right. See, we are putting together, this is hopeful. We are putting together a coalition of the willing to help make sure that people have the education they need.
1: It occurs to me, too. I was a candidate many times. I sent a lot of junk to people's mailboxes.
2: And it's confusing.
1: Maybe part of my
2: people are confused.
1: Should be every candidate has to put 5% of what they raise into paying for the voter guide for their district.
2: Marcella, are you still there with us?
10: Yes.
2: I'm so glad you are. So I can imagine there are a lot of things that concern you this week, but I would love to know if there's anything that you have seen. And I keep saying this week, this year, since this horrible crisis began, what is it that gives you hope when you are out there working to try and keep people where they belong?
10: Yes, it's two things. One is the fact that we start to see the immigrant community trust us a little bit, and that's huge. And I appreciate that a lot because I know that I have a lot to fear. And the fact that they start to trust us, for me, it's an incredible sign of hope. And the second one is to see the genuine friendship and connections that are creating within the volunteers. And that's amazing. And it really makes me go on every day. And I want to thank all the volunteers that have been incredibly generous with their time.
1: And Marcel, if somebody wants that same feeling that you have, they can call your number and you can get them involved, right?
2: I think that number was to report. Let's clarify that the number that Marcella gave us, that's a number to call in and report ICE sightings and people being taken. Is that correct?
10: Correct. The number is used for everything.
2: Oh, I see. Okay.
10: Yes. It would be primarily to report ICE sighting and for people who need help. If you want to use it to connect with us and volunteer, that's okay. I would prefer for people who want to get involved to use the email, which is snuict@proton.me.
2: snuict@proton.me.
10: M-E.
2: Okay.
1: Right. Right, that's a long one, so give it to the old guy again. S-N-U-E.
2: S-N-U-I.
1: S-N-U-I.
2: C-T.
1: C-T, all one word.
2: At.
1: Yeah.
2: P-R-O-T-O-N.
1: Right.
2: Dot M-E. Is that right, Marcella?
10: Perfect. Okay. Correct, yes.
2: All right, great.
1: Well, if you want to feel as good as Marcella does about fighting back against your own government, rounding up people and disappearing.
2: It's pretty incredible. What's giving me hope is that I have two women on this show who are really dedicating the vast majority of their time to trying to protect our rights. And it's something that we see again and again in this state. I mean, Bill, you and I are so lucky. We talk every week. We're a small but mighty state. Connecticut's a pretty amazing place to live. I do want to go back to Dominique Johnson, State Rep Dominique Johnson, who was going to be here. Unfortunately, like I said, couldn't. We're going to get her back on. But she was instrumental in legislation that was passed this last session to actually try and curtail some of this overreach, some of this, immigration enforcement overreach. And I would, Sarah, I don't know how familiar you are with the legislation. We have a minute or two. If you want to just tell us a little bit about it, if you know, we're looking, I don't want to say anything because I don't want to say it wrong, but essentially my understanding is that it reduced the amount of places where people could, and maybe Marcella, you may know a little about this, but created some more protected spaces where ICE could not come and arrest people. Is that correct? Do I have Marcella still on the line? I think I might have lost her.
10: Yes. I'm not the right person to ask this question.
2: All right.
10: I'm
2: so we're going to wait.
10: Correct.
2: That's fair.
0: And that's another court case, too.
2: Right.
0: The Trump administration is suing Connecticut.
2: Right. And there's much more that needs to be done. And that's another reason we want to speak to Dominique, who will tell us what she needs this year to help push legislation forward and pass this lawsuit that is coming down the pike for them. I'm looking at the clock. We're slowly running out of time.
1: Hope.
2: Yeah, I was just going to say, Bill, I didn't get to your hope.
1: Okay.
2: Come on, you close us out, babe.
1: So, we talk about the importance of history, and Connecticut is the Constitution State.
2: That's right.
1: It's the Constitution.
2: It was just all an opening
1: state.
2: For you.
1: Yes, I know. But, I was talking to my kids this weekend, a couple of them, about how I had heroes growing up, and they don't really have heroes. And I always talk about JFK and FDR and how they meant a lot to me, what they said, what they preached, the country they dreamed of, and it was what my motivation was. But I read a piece by Art House this week in The Current and in The Mirror, who was the chief of staff for Abraham Ribicoff. And Abraham Ribicoff was one of my heroes growing up.
2: He was one of my dad's heroes, too.
1: He was a cabinet secretary for JFK. He was the United States Senator. He's the first Jewish person elected to governor in the state's history. And he stood up against police brutality and other things that we care about. And he decided at the end of his career not to run again.
2: Right.
1: How many of us don't do that? He was so gracious. He was so magnanimous. He wanted to live out the rest of his life with his wife and travel and see his kids and his grandkids. And that's what we need. We need that sort of person who goes back to the plow.
2: I love
1: in the
2: it.
1: Field.
2: I'm so glad you brought up Abe Ribicoff. I think he's a perfect, perfect person to.
1: I have a story I'll tell on the air sometime about.
2: We'll talk about it next week.
1: Yeah,
2: we're gonna bring him up again.
1: He's an amazing guy.
2: Bill, thank you for being such an incredible historian. You bring a lot of knowledge to
1: sometimes
2: a lot of people
1: have to
2: who
1: fight
2: don't
1: to
2: have
1: get it.
2: It
1: in here,
2: I know, but when
1: so
2: but when we've got time, we do it. All right, a huge thank you to our guests Sarah Kempner from U.S. Vote and Marcella Branca.
1: Well,
2: from Stanford Norwalk United for Immigrants for joining us on Wake Up this morning. And thank you to our producer, Rebecca, and to Connoisseur woo-hoo. Media for making Wake Up happen.
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2: And to all of you, our listeners, for waking up with us every week. I'm Melissa Kane. I am always happy to be here with my buddy, historian Bill Finch. We'll be back next week, waking up right here on WICC. Have a wonderful Sunday. Stay engaged and stay strong.

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1: From ABC News, I'm Chuck Sievertson. Americans are among the over 3,000 missing in the flood disaster in Nepal and Tibet near the border with China. At least 750 people are dead, say government officials. U.S. help has arrived in Nepal, says State Department spokesman Tommy Pigeot.
2: Part of the $3.6 million actually will go towards rehabilitating roads that have been damaged and also mobilizing specialized transport options to reach those hard-to-reach areas, given the remoteness of this location, to make sure we can get that humanitarian assistance, including food, like I mentioned, but also sanitation, shelter, water.
1: Flash flooding forced air evacuations of more than four dozen people from the Grand Canyon, says the National Park Service. Experts say President Trump's claim that the new deal between the U.S. and Venezuela will lower gasoline prices won't be the case, at least for years, partly because Venezuela's refining capacity has fallen off sharply after decades of neglect.
3: Some of the current restraints right now on the market are not necessarily getting oil, but turning it into diesel, gasoline, and jet fuel refining.
1: Gas Buddy head of petroleum analysis, Patrick DeHaan. Ontario Premier Doug Ford tells ABC News both the U.S. and Canada will suffer if the tariff war continues between the two countries.
4: We're the number one purchaser of steel in the world off the U.S. So that's going to hurt the steel mills right across the country. We're the number one auto purchaser. That's going to hurt auto plants. And the auto companies are telling him this.
1: Blasting off earlier today on its way to look at distant stars and galaxies, NASA's Roman Space Telescope, scientist and former TV host Bill Nye, the science guy.
5: What we're looking for with this thing, among other things, is dark matter, dark energy. And this seems to be, or rather it is, a force in the cosmos that is just not understood. And so this is really nominally a very, very exciting time if we can learn more about.
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1: Conservationists alarmed by this regarding Yosemite National Park, says ABC's Olivia Rubin.
9: Reports say a private developer is looking to build a road for direct access into one of America's most popular national parks. That developer already owns land near the border of the park, where they reportedly want to build upscale private homes. In exchange, they would buy land elsewhere in California and give that to the government.
1: Interior Department says no final decisions made, and federal laws and regulations would apply. Forecasters expect triple-digit real field temps this week from Dallas to Des Moines, including Wichita and Kansas City and Chicago. Denise Rivera's engagement ring slipped off her finger and dropped to the bottom of the Hudson River at dinner at a Shoreline restaurant in Newburgh, New York.
10: I'm jumping up. My sister's like, I'm screaming, and she doesn't know what's going on. And she was like, what? I was like, my ring.
1: Fortunately, at the restaurant were members of the Hudson Valley Commercial Diving School. Dives failed to locate the ring, so members, including Christian Daugherty, used a bucket to scoop up mud from the river floor.
11: Luckily, it was only the second bucket. And we swirled it around, and it was just mud and garbage and trash. And when I started dumping the bucket out, I saw the ring right there.
10: I couldn't believe it when he showed me the ring. And I immediately put it on. I didn't care. It wasn't clean. I just put it right back on.
1: Rivera's invited all the divers to be guests at her wedding. Chuck Sievertson, ABC News.
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7: Norwalk Public Schools will receive $23,000 grant to help develop and implement policies for the safe use of AI in schools. The grant is one of 10 nationwide and will help train teachers and administrators to address student data privacy, academic integrity, and equitable access to AI tools. District officials say the goal is to use the technology to enhance learning without replacing teachers. A 73-year-old Shelton man reported missing earlier this month has been found dead. Police say Christopher Taylor was reported missing on August 16th and was found on Monday following an extensive multi-agency search. Authorities have not disclosed where Taylor was found, and the circumstances surrounding his death remain under investigation. Stanford officials are pushing for stronger window safety protections following the death of a 4-year-old boy who fell from a 10th-story window in July. The city will consider a resolution that would require temporary or removable window guards in rental units where children under 10 live or frequently visit. The proposal is being reviewed by the city's steering committee and could eventually be sent to state lawmakers. And Stanford's popular That's Amore Italian Festival will take a year off. The festival will not be held in 2026 as the hosts take time to regroup and refresh the event, with plans to return to Mill River Park in 2027. Typically held over Columbus Day weekend, the festival celebrates Italian heritage with food, music, and family activities. No dates or details for next year's festival have been announced. With WICC News, I'm Rebecca Horton.
0: 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Weather update.
13: Partly sunny, warm and humid the rest of this afternoon in the low 80s. A shower, a thunderstorm this evening and early at night with a low in the mid 60s. On Monday, partly sunny, warm and humid. There will be a few showers or a thunderstorm near 80. I'm meteorologist Paul Piorek on WICC.
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15: Another great day of fishing across the Sound. A lot of fish are coming from the western part of the Sound, but all parts of the Sound are represented in our top 20. 17.84 pounds, that's the number to beat. Liam Hogan caught that fish around 11 o'clock yesterday morning, weighing in at Fisherman's World in East Norwalk. 12.75 pounds, that's the number you need to get into the top 20 and guarantee yourself a $100 prize. Weather should hold up today, just an outside chance of a shower. Keep an eye to the sky. Thank you to the Surfside Hotel, Stevens Ford Lincoln of Milford, the Water Doctor, Little Pub, the Fisherman, and Bridgeport Harbor Marina. I'm Tom Colangelo for the Surfside Hotel, greatest bluefish tournament on earth.
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16: Well, good morning to you, Connecticut. I'm not Max. I'm Bauer in for Max. And a happy, very happy Sunday morning to you. Hope you're having a stellar week wherever you're listening this morning, at home, in the car. Maybe you're already out on the Sound trying to win the $25,000 in the greatest bluefish tournament on earth. In which case, why are you listening to me? Fish! Come on. We'll hang out together for the next couple hours. We've got some fun planned. College football is back, but after NIL, the transfer portal, conference realignment, revenue sharing, and now the possibility of guys going to the NFL and then trying to come back to college football. Is college football still really college football anymore? I love the sport. I'm excited it's back. I'm also not entirely sure what the hell it is anymore. We'll talk about that later, because the Labor Day weekend is right around the corner and a lot of you will be traveling. We're going to establish once and for all the unwritten rules of flying. Middle seat gets both armrests. I believe this. I'm prepared to defend it. And if you ask me to give up my aisle seat so you can sit next to your husband and the seat you're offering me is a middle seat 17 rows back, I hope you have a strong marriage. I do. We'll also learn way more than anybody ever expected to know about Hooters. And before you're done, we'll take a journey into Sound through the things on your social media feed that you simply need to hear. But first, there's stuff happening today. Some of it deserves an entire conversation. Largely, none of the stuff we'll be talking about right here. Some of it, all you need is, frankly, the headline and then a quick pause and then to say, okay, can we all just say which is what we'll do right now. We'll walk past it and then kind of start on this agreeing point for everybody listening this morning. Can we all say, can we all just agree and say, a little too real this morning? Let's start right here. The 25th annual Connecticut United Ride happening. The massive 9/11 motorcycle tribute through Fairfield County. 60-mile route, 9 towns, beginning at Sherwood Island State Park, eventually ending in Bridgeport. It's one of the largest 9/11 tributes in the state. Except there was a scare this morning. Police found suspicious luggage near the entrance to Sherwood Island. Sherwood Island luggage is kind of a unique thing to see. State police bomb technicians responded. The park was temporarily closed. Now, the all clear did come back around 9:45. No active device. Ceremony was able to move forward. So can we say thank God that was nothing? And if you're anywhere along that route today, you're going to see motorcycles, fire trucks, flags, and a whole lot of people remembering why they're there. 25 years. 25 years. Hard to believe, right? So give them some room. Can we say, that's a very expensive oops. Down in Florida, the grand jury has concluded that Governor DeSantis' administration misappropriated $10 million in taxpayer money that was diverted to Hope Florida, a charity connected to First Lady Casey DeSantis. The grand jury says the money ultimately wound up going toward political activity opposing a 2024 marijuana ballot issue, but no criminal charges. Why? Investigators say there wasn't enough evidence to establish who specifically was responsible for the decision. So, can we say $10 million went somewhere it wasn't supposed to go, but nobody can quite determine who sent it there? That's amazing, because if I accidentally move $40 from the wrong account, my wife immediately knows. My bank immediately knows. 3 apps on my phone now know. And within approximately 12 seconds, everybody wants to talk to me about it. Can we say immunity has its limits? President Trump tried again Friday to get his New York hush money conviction moved into federal court, where he hoped to get the conviction tossed on presidential immunity grounds. Federal Judge Alvin Hellerstein said, nope, again. Trump was convicted on 34 felony counts of falsifying business records, and the judge said, whatever presidential immunity covers, paying hush money to an adult film star and covering it up ain't presidential business. So can we say, if you're going to argue something was an official act of the presidency, there are probably easier places than Stormy Daniels to start. Can we say, speaking of all of this, can we say here today, the last week of summer is lying to us? Because technically, yes, I know summer doesn't end until September 22nd. Don't email me. But culturally, this is it. Labor Day weekend, next weekend, this is when everybody suddenly realizes I didn't do half of the stuff I said I was going to do this summer. Remember Memorial Day? Remember that? You had plans, beach weekends every weekend, cookouts, road trips, golf, fishing, get the yard done, lose 15 pounds. And suddenly it's Labor Day weekend. The week leading up to it, you're at Home Depot going, I guess I should buy mums. They're all over the place. Now would be the time. This weekend is basically getting you into the Sunday night for the entire summer, and you can feel Monday coming. And finally, can we also say good luck, parents, because children are going to be going back to school. Some already have, some are about to, which means across Connecticut this weekend, parents are discovering that school supply list contains items that apparently do not exist in nature. Mom, I need a 3-subject college ruled notebook with 2 pockets, perforated pages, and a red cover. Target has blue, Staples has green, Amazon says Tuesday, but school starts on Monday. And somewhere there's a teacher thinking, I put that list online 6 weeks ago. And speaking of things that feel different when summer ends, college football's back. Week 0 was yesterday. The bands, the student sections, the fight songs, ridiculous traditions. Adults barking at other adults because they went to Georgia. You know, all things I love about college football. Except something happened to this sport while we were watching it. We'll talk about what that is. And more importantly, does college football still feel like college football? Maybe your answer is hell yes. Maybe none of this matters once your team runs out of that tunnel. Or maybe something has really been lost. We'll discuss that when we come back here on WICC, the Voice of Connecticut.
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20: So the documentary focuses on that. It focuses on Bear Bryant. Bear Bryant, legendary head coach. He was the head coach that brought the first black players onto the team. So the whole documentary is like celebrating Bear Bryant. They're like, way to go, Bear. You did it. What a hero. And then you find out it was 1971. Yeah, well, a little late for high fives on this one, fellas. Holy 71? Like, we had been to the moon. There were literally people on the moon before Alabama had black guys in their secondary. Does anyone understand? There were white corners. White cornerbacks. You understand how preposterous that is? Some of you are too young to have ever even seen a white corner. They're extinct. They don't exist. There's two left at the San Diego Zoo.
16: It is college football season. It is WICC, the Voice of Connecticut. That's Shane Gillis. A little comedy for your Sunday. A little Sunday morning funny. I like that. And college football is back. Kind of. Yesterday was what they officially call week zero, which remains one of my favorite things in sports. Week zero. College football is so popular that apparently week one wasn't enough. We needed a one before. We needed a before one. And we couldn't call it the preseason because, God forbid, we admit that's what it sounds like. But we actually had football yesterday. USC got its season started with a win over the monsters of football, San Jose State. TCU and North Carolina played. Virginia and NC State played, if you want to call it that. There were bands, student sections, there were helmets, there were fight songs. There were people screaming irrationally at 19 and 20-year-olds. College football is most certainly back, and I love it. I really, really do. But watching yesterday, I kept coming back to something I've been thinking about all summer, because I'm not altogether sure what college football is anymore. And look, I don't necessarily mean that negatively. That's important because every time you bring this subject up, the conversation immediately becomes, well, you don't think college athletes should get paid. No, I absolutely think they should get paid. For decades, everybody around college football was making money. Coaches, athletic directors, conferences, networks, video game companies, everybody, except the people actually getting hit in the head on Saturday afternoon. That system, completely indefensible. So college football changed, and it needed to. But did we fix college football? Or did we create a monster? Because here's what struck me, thinking about the history of the sport this weekend. You can go back, I did a little research. College football dates back to 1869. And for more than 150 years, what did we sell?
2: What was the push? No contracts, no salaries, no free agency. We sold the school. We sold the band. We sold the fight song. We sold the student section. Homecoming, the rivalry, the alumni coming back every fall, a kid whose dad took him to games, and then he takes his kid. We celebrated the Michigan-Ohio States, the Army-Navy, the Alabama-Auburn, the Harvard-Yale, USC-Notre Dame, and the absolutely ludicrous idea that a football game played by college students can determine whether an entire state is happy for the next 360

0: anything about sports, half the people go, "Oh, H." See? I-O. See? See, it takes two of these idiots to spell their steak. Hey, how do you spell the place where you live? Well, usually I work with a partner. Hold on a second. Jimmy, come here. They want us to spell the steak.
1: See, people just don't behave normally when it comes to college football. And nobody does this in professional sports. Yes, you can get the J-E-T-S. Jets fans don't see the Patriots in the Super Bowl and go, "Well, we got to support the AFC East." No, they don't. No, they don't. They want New England to lose by 40 at minimum. But college football has this tribal identity that's unlike anything else in American sports. And that's why what happened over the last few years fascinates me. Because today, college football isn't merely a tradition. It's an enormous business. FBS athletic departments collectively generate about $13 billion in annual spending revenue. NIL alone has become a multi-billion dollar marketplace. Schools now directly sharing revenue with athletes and individual college players can command millions of dollars. There are estimates right now putting the NIL market around $4.5 billion just for this school year alone. Think about that. Not college athletics. NIL, name and likeness, $4.5 billion. And again, good. I'm not interested in going back to the days where everybody gets rich except the player. That's not my argument. My question is, at what point does the word college stop describing what we're watching? Because there's the transfer portal. Let's just call it what it is. Free agency. A player can leave. Another school can recruit him. Programs can completely remake rosters. You don't know the same person that was a quarterback last year is going to be quarterbacking your team this year. The coaches, they're doing the same thing. I'm not blaming the kid. If somebody calls an adult coach and says, "We'll double your salary if you leave players tomorrow," we call it business. A 20-year-old does it, suddenly we're worried about loyalty. Can't have it both ways. But the result is the same. And they're moving things around so quickly, it's becoming harder and harder to have a team to root for. Whatever you thought you were rooting for isn't necessarily going to be there for you again. Right? USC is in the Big Ten. How? UCLA is in the Big Ten. Oregon is in the Big Ten. Washington is in the Big Ten. We've got a conference called the Big Ten that has 18 schools. At this point, the name isn't a conference designation. It's a historical artifact. It's something Indiana Jones has dug up. Stanford and Cal are in the Atlantic Coast Conference. Stanford, California, Atlantic Coast? You know what's between Palo Alto and the Atlantic Ocean? The entire United States. We have professionalized economics, professionalized player movement, nationalized the conferences, and yet Saturday comes, the band plays, the stadium fills, and we still get goosebumps. So I want to know from you this morning, 203-333-9422. Call it, text it, especially if you're a college football fan. Maybe I'm making too much of this. Maybe you're saying, "Bauer, I don't care if the quarterback makes $3 million. I don't care where he played last year. When my school runs out of the tunnel Sunday, more Saturday afternoon to Sunday night, somewhere in there, it's still my school. That's all I care about." I get that. Maybe that's the answer. Maybe what makes college football special was never amateurism. Maybe it was always the emotional connection. Maybe you're on the other side. Maybe the portal has turned you off. It has for me. Maybe watching players jump from school to school has made it harder to connect. Maybe conference realignment has destroyed rivalries you grew up with. Maybe NIL and revenue sharing have made the whole thing feel like, I don't know, NFL light. Does college football still feel like college football to you? And I know I'm asking you before we actually get to week one. We just finished week zero. Before you get to week one and your team's playing and your conference is playing, I'm not asking if the players should get paid. I'm just wondering, does college football still feel like college football to you? What is the one thing for you that makes college football different from professional football? And does that still exist? 203-333-9422. 203-333-9422. I want to get your calls, your texts, because college

0: football is back. I'm thrilled that it is. I'm just trying to figure out what it is. This is WICC, the voice of Connecticut.
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4: ICE agents reportedly arrested nearly 100 people across the state this week, with 64 of those arrests occurring in Danbury. ICE has not confirmed the total number of arrests, citing security concerns. The arrests have drawn criticism from Governor Ned Lamont and other state officials, specifically following videos of tense arrests. One video shows an ICE agent using a taser on a man who is later hospitalized. Federal officials say agents are targeting people who either entered or remain in the country illegally. Mark Bradley has ended his third-party campaign for Bridgeport probate judge. Bradley, a local attorney and a political newcomer, lost the August 11th Democratic primary to Paul Gannon by 634 votes. Bradley had gathered enough signatures to continue his campaign as a candidate for the New Movement Party, but withdrew this week. The party says it will not replace him on the November ballot, leaving Gannon without a major challenger. Bradley says he chose not to continue because he is a Democrat and Bridgeport is a largely Democratic city. A Bridgeport man is facing charges in two shootings that occurred just hours apart on the city's east side. Police say Justin Morales was arrested August 12th following the August 1st shootings near Boston Avenue and Seaview Avenue. No one was injured in the shootings. Morales is charged with first-degree attempted assault, criminal possession of a firearm, and illegal discharge of a firearm. And students in Greenwich are starting the new school year in the brand-new Central Middle School building. The two-story, 125,000-square-foot building opened its doors on Friday and can accommodate up to 660 students. Principal Tom Healy welcomed those students, saying the new facility will provide updated spaces designed for 21st century learning. The new school is part of the Greenwich Public Schools, which serves about 8,600 students. With WICC News, I'm Rebecca Horton.
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8: Partly sunny, warm, and humid the rest of this afternoon in the low 80s. A shower, a thunderstorm this evening and early at night with a low in the mid-60s. On Monday, partly sunny, warm, and humid. There will be a few showers or a thunderstorm near 80. I'm meteorologist Paul Piorek on WICC.
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0: Welcome back to the voice of Connecticut. We're talking college football, whether it's the Big Ten, the ACC, or even that cult that is the SEC.
9: And for all your fighting, you do have a great unity in your love for the SEC. Yeah. And other conferences don't do that. You guys are like really gay for the SEC. Like, Which I know, SEC fan, you're like, what do I do right now? That's... Ooh, that was a complicated set of words for me here. Together, because I understand what he means, and he is right, but football.
0: And that is Justin Nickerson talking about the cult that is the SEC, because college football's back. Does college football still feel like college football to you? Not whether you still watch it. I watched it. I wasn't sure I was going to watch it yesterday. I did. Not whether you're excited it's back. I am. And not whether the players should get paid, because undoubtedly they should. But I'm asking whether all the changes, the money, NIL, revenue sharing, the transfer portal, conference realignment, and now potentially NFL players returning to college, if that's changed your mind and your emotional connection to the sport. 203-333-9422. 203-333-9422. Let's go to Norwalk. Let's talk to Harding in Norwalk and see what Harding's thoughts are. Harding, good morning. How are you this morning?
10: Very good. Listening to you, I have a comment that most people don't make. The reason college football is so popular and everything going on with it is it's the human need for connection. Go ask a Marine. Are you a Marine? Yes, he's always a Marine. I'm always Navy. I worked at Procter & Gamble, and there was an Ohio State guy there and a Michigan guy there. 2 weeks before that game, all sorts of stuff was going on, little flags, et cetera. And, you know, they were vociferous, but they watched the game together.
0: Yeah.
10: I've been to 4 Army-Navy games. When you left Penn Station in Washington, there were 4 cars that were Army, 4 cars that were Navy. When the game was over, it was 8 cars of drunks, all intermixed. It didn't make any
0: all
10: difference.
0: All football fans.
10: Get the guy on the train. Get the guy on the train.
0: Yeah.
10: Yeah. Now, I was a Virginia country boy. I went to the University of Rochester in the frozen wastelands of New York State. I did only sports. Freshman year of soccer, and later on it was fencing, karate, and swimming. Okay, fine. No winter sports. Here, 60 years, almost 60 years later, I have no ties. I just got the thing go for the reunion weekend. I could care less. There are a couple people, but there was not a school spirit.
0: Yes.
10: There was not there, so there's not the belonging. Now, should players get paid? They get full tuitions and everything and all the rest of it that I had to pay for and had 7 part-time jobs to pay for it because I wasn't an athlete. If I was, everything would have been covered. NFL players coming back, no, that's like men playing in the WNBA. Sorry, it doesn't work.
0: Yeah, and you can't leave the NFL where you thought you were going to have this massive contract, or you expected that your play time was going to be amazing because you've been drafted by a pro team, and then you go, wait a minute, I can make more money if I go back to college? That doesn't sound like the legitimate
10: situation. That to me is, you're just ineligible. You had your chance, you may have played, you're ineligible at this point. Keep it with the people in there. Now, if the trans or whatever people want to play basketball, do what the women had to do. They started with nothing, and they've built it up. Start your own league.
0: There you go.
10: See how well that goes.
0: Yeah.
10: But that's up to them. Yep. But college, no, it's going back. It's being, you can sit next to somebody who graduated 20 years either ahead or behind you. They're still there. They're still cheering. You have a connection.
0: Yeah,
10: that's what people need. People are looking for the connections.
0: Harding, I love the call. Thank you so much for that. And that's part of where my question lies right now as well, because I think a part of that connection was sort of knowing these younger players that were coming up as a freshman or a sophomore from your team. They were maybe a redshirt freshman. You couldn't wait to see them come and play for whoever your team was. But then that person, which used to grow with that organization, you know, they came up as a freshman at UConn and you wanted to see them by the time they were a junior, how they were going to be able to do. And then when they were a senior, where they're going to be rocking it for UConn. But what happens after that redshirt freshman year? They go into the portal, they go to another school. than when they're at that school. Maybe they take off their sophomore year and they really have an immense season there. There's an injury, who knows? Then maybe they go to another school by the time their junior year kicks in. That's the thing. I feel like there's a part of that now, and we're only seeing the first couple of years of this, but I feel like what used to be a part of, and there still is obviously the relationship to the school, right? You're always going to be a UConn grad. But my question here is, with those players, does that change that around at all?
10: Well, I don't know. Well, quite honestly, that's like a professional football player who gets traded.
0: Right. And so that says that there's where the difference is between college and pro football, right? We had that in college football. We knew that that kid was going to be making a try sophomore, junior year. They were going to be given a shot on that team. Now we don't even know that.
10: Well, maybe you can fix that in the system, but you're talking to, when it comes to professional football, what's the difference? I'm a Washington Redskins fan, okay? Not only did they change the name, which they shouldn't have done, but I'm up here with Giants, which was a hated team, and the Jets. We've got Boston in one direction, all the rest of it. And quite honestly, I follow the, what are they now, the Commanders somewhat. Yeah. And I'm sorry, right after college, my heart was stolen by the Oakland Raiders.
0: Oh, yes. Oh, yeah. Not the Los Angeles and definitely not the Las Vegas, but the Oakland
10: Raiders. Oh, God, no. No, the Oakland. Yeah. You got out there and who are you fighting for? Oakland. It sounded strong, not Las Vegas.
0: No.
10: Yeah, I think of a
0: Vegas
10: dancing
0: Raiders?
10: Girl, not
0: what
10: some big bully. Yeah, some dancing girl. Nothing.
0: Yeah.
10: So, anyway.
0: All right. Harding, thank you so much, my friend. I've got something for you here. Well, thank you so much for the call. I appreciate it. This is specifically because Harding said he was a Navy guy, but I thought he'd get a kick out of this.
11: How is Army not the best college football team? Like, there's just a bunch of school students playing football against each other. And then for some reason, one of the teams is the United States Army. The most elite fighting force on the planet. And they're not that good. Doesn't make any sense to me. How do you defeat Nazi Germany, Soviet Russia, and the Islamic State in Syria, then lose to Western Kentucky?
10: Because we have the Marines.
11: They've also lost to the Warriors, the Spartans, and the Trojans, which means other teams are naming themselves after armies than beating the actual army.
0: That's certainly a part of it, right? And listen, we've got 100% support for all of these schools. We've got in our place and our hearts for it all as well. But I want you to understand what I'm thinking here and how quickly we've gotten here, because it wasn't long ago that the argument was, should college football players be allowed to make money off their own name? Of course they should, because everybody else is making it off of them. Then came NIL, name and likeness, where you could do advertisements, commercials, that kind of stuff. Then there was unrestricted transfers. You didn't like the school you're at, wanted to go play for another school, another school's interested in you, have at it. Then came revenue sharing. And now Open Doors estimates the NIL market for 2026-2027 at approximately $4.5 billion. Billion. That's actually 61% higher than Open Doors itself predicted just a year ago. So, think about that. The people whose business is tracking NIL underestimated NIL by more than half. And the schools can directly share up to about $21.3 million with athletes this year, while programs are simultaneously chasing commercial NIL dollars outside of that structure. This isn't slowing down. Look, I love the sport. I love football. I'm so, so looking forward to the new Canandaigua Thanksgiving Day game. I do every year. But then this weekend, and this is where I went, now we're somewhere entirely new. Daquan Wright, college tight end, played at Virginia Tech, played at Ole Miss. Second team All-SEC, goes undrafted, signs with the Philadelphia Eagles. He's a professional football player. Goal achieved. Cleveland then claims him. He goes through NFL training camp with the Browns. And then Cleveland waives him, saying, not good enough to come play for us, after the Eagles let him go. Normally, that's where the college chapter of your life is over. You try another NFL team, practice squad, maybe the CFL, the Canadian Football League, whatever opportunity comes next. Except, not anymore. Because Wright enters the college transfer portal. LSU wants him right now. Think about that. An NFL player who was trying out for the NFL, not good enough, entered the college transfer portal. And he's not alone. Former NFL hopeful Xavier Harris is trying to do the same thing. There are lawsuits all over the country over eligibility right now. The SEC and the Big Ten basically looked at this and went, whoa, whoa, whoa, whoa, whoa, whoa. Both conferences passing rules saying once you've gone pro, you're not allowed to come back to college football. The Big 12 followed them, which I understand because there has to be some line, doesn't there? Except yesterday, a Louisiana judge amended a temporary restraining order and blocked the SEC from punishing schools for recruiting some of these former professional players, which directly affects Wright and Harris and their attempt to play at LSU. There's a scheduled hearing on Thursday, barely 48 hours before LSU opens its season against Clemson. So we don't even completely know today what the rules of college football are going to be next Saturday. And there's another wonderfully absurd wrinkle. The NFL says, fine, you want to go back to college? Go ahead. But you know what you're not doing? You're not coming back to the NFL this season. You're out until 2027. So imagine explaining this to somebody in 1995. Okay, the kid leaves Ole Miss, signs with Philadelphia. Cleveland picks him up. Cleveland cuts him. LSU recruits him. The SEC says he can't play. A Louisiana judge says maybe he can. The NFL says if he does, he can't come back until next year. The guy in 1995 is going to go, what's NIL? Oh, buddy, we don't have enough time. So, through all of this, there's one thing that hasn't changed. College football fans are completely insane. And I say that lovingly. That brings me back to the question, or maybe that's the answer. Maybe we've been looking at the wrong thing. Maybe college football isn't college football because the players weren't paid. Maybe that was never the magic. Maybe college football is college football because you care. It's your school, your dad's school, your daughter's school, the school down the road, the school you've rooted for since you were eight, even though you couldn't locate the admissions office if your life depended on it. A band plays the first notes of the fight song and you're in. Maybe that's stronger than the NIL. Maybe that's stronger than the portal. 203-333-9422. I'm already hearing both sides of this. On the text lines, Michael, I don't care. I don't care what they're paid. When my team kicks off, it's still my team. The money doesn't change Saturday. Okay? Here's just to contradict that. The portal killed it for me. I used to learn the players and watch them develop. Now I feel like I'm rooting for laundry. Rooting for laundry. Another, coaches have been leaving schools for more money forever. Why do fans suddenly demand loyalty when the player has leverage? See, I think that's the part we have to be fair about. We can't celebrate each coach getting a $70 million contract to leave one university and then call a 20-year-old selfish because he transferred for a better opportunity. We can't do that. And is it pro football now? Maybe. Maybe we should just admit it and stop pretending these are amateurs. I know what my answer isn't. Go back to the old system. That system exploited players. I don't want that. My question is whether there's a middle ground between that and a world where an NFL player gets cut on Tuesday and somebody from LSU calls Wednesday and says, you want to take intro to psychology? That's where we are. All right, when we come back, we're leaving football behind because Hollywood is making a movie about Hooters. And that caused me to investigate the history of Hooters, which was a terrible mistake for my Google Chrome. And because I now know things I didn't need to know before. We're going to learn some of those together because I feel guilty enough. I need to bring you into my guilt next on WICC, the voice of Connecticut.
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0: I'm Bauer in for Max. Thanks for letting me be a part of your weekend with you. I'm very excited about being here, very thrilled to be talking with you guys. Before we get into the noon hour here, I like to do a little thing. I like to kind of work in a little bit of education, right? More than anything else, I like to give you the opportunity, perhaps this evening when you make your trip down to the bar for a happy hour on a Sunday, or you're just sitting around with family and friends, or you're grilling out back or something, and you want to win yourself a free drink. This is the kind of thing that might help you score yourself a free drink. It's a little bit I call Today You Learn. This is how it works. I give you a collection of completely unnecessary facts that you did not know when you woke up this morning, and frankly, probably didn't need to know at all. But you'll know them now. And tonight, family dinner, buddies having beers, somebody runs out of things to talk about, you casually drop one of these in the conversation, and everyone looks at you and says, how in the hell did you know that? You don't tell them, you just smile. Because WICC made you smarter. Today's subject came to us courtesy of Hollywood, because on Friday, I learned that somebody has decided the story America desperately needs right now, the one that nobody's talking about, is Hooters, the movie. No, seriously, Hooters, the movie is now in development. According to People Magazine, casting is underway. Some of the original Hooters founders are producing it, and filming is expected to begin in Florida in November. And here's the part that got me. It's not just a movie like set at Hooters. It's the origin story of Hooters. Two friends from Iowa, road trip to Clearwater Beach, a woman named Diane, and the eventual creation of a restaurant empire. Apparently, in that, there's enough there for a biopic. And I thought, wait, do I actually know anything about Hooters? I've been plenty of times. I think most of us think we know Hooters, orange shorts, white tank tops, wings, owls, other things. And then I started reading. Oh, Connecticut. Oh, Long Island. We do not. I did not know Hooters. So, in honor of the movie that nobody knew or maybe even still feels like they need, it's time for a Today You Learned.
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0: Today you learned Hooters was actually literally founded as an April Fool's Day joke. Six businessmen with zero restaurant experience incorporated Hooters on April Fool's Day 1983 because they wanted to create, in the company's hoteling, a place they could get kicked out of. The first restaurant finally opened in Clearwater, Florida on October 4th of that year. So Hooters began with six guys who didn't know how to run a restaurant, and more than 40 years later, they're making the movie. That's what I'd call an American dream. Today, you learned the original Hooters girl was discovered in a bikini contest. Her name, Lynn Austin. 22 years old, working as a telephone operator when she won a bikini contest on Clearwater Beach and caught the attention of the people behind the new restaurant. Before Hooters finally opened, she was so broke waiting for the restaurant to get going that they paid her $5 an hour to scrub refrigerators and stoves. From scrubbing refrigerators to becoming the face of Hooters, there's no career counselor alive who could have mapped that path. Today, you learned Hooters once had its own television show. In 1987, oh, it was a good year, they launched Hooters Night Owl Theater. Oh, my God. Yeah, I was thinking this. Did they have costumes? Were there signs for applause and booing? Like, what kind of theater? The Hooters girls introduced late-night movies between comedy sketches. Comedy sketches. It eventually became syndicated in 13 major markets and then got renamed. And I promise I'm saying this correctly. Hooters Movie of the Week. Only W-E-A-K. Weak, as in not strong. Somewhere right now, a television executive is hearing this and saying, wait, that got 13 markets? It sure did, Stanley. It sure did. Today, you learned Hooters tried to make a dating show called Who Wants to Date a Hooters Girl? It's 2001. Reality television has taken off. Six guys are competing for a date with a Hooters waitress. And George Gray, attached to host and one of the creators of Baywatch, was involved as an executive producer. It never made it to air, which means in 2001, somebody at a television network actually said, nope, no, we have standards. And that may be the most unbelievable fact today. Until today, you learned Hooters had its own professional football team. And look, for what it's worth, I'm presuming all of this is going to be in the biopic. All of this will be in the movie at some point. That's way that I'm guessing and understanding this will happen. But the Miami Hooters played in the Arena Football League from 1993 to 1995 as part of its naming rights arrangement, the Miami Hooters. And somewhere there's a guy with a vintage Miami Hooters jersey who's about to discover that eBay is his retirement plan. Wow, I meant to look and see if there was a Miami Hooters jersey out there for sale someplace. eBay, Craigslist, wherever. Today you learned, and maybe you knew this, there was a Hooters airline. Hooters Air operated in the 2000s, complete with Hooters girls aboard flights as entertainers alongside the regular flight crew. At one point, it flew out of the same St. Petersburg Clearwater area where the restaurant started. And their slogan was easy to buy, fun to fly. You know what? I'm not touching that one. Next fact. Hooters, today you learned, also had a Las Vegas hotel and casino. The Hooters Casino Hotel opened in Las Vegas in 2006 and lasted under the Hooters name until 2019, 13-year run, when it was rebranded as the Oyo Hotel and Casino. So just so we're all clear, restaurant, television show, football team, airline, casino. At this point, I'm surprised there wasn't a Hooters University. What's your major? Marketing. What's your minor? Wings. Today you learned, and perhaps my favorite phrase I have learned all weekend, Hooters is currently undergoing something officially referred to as re-Hooterization. After the original ownership group regained control of the brand last year, it announced plans to take Hooters back toward its original beach bar concept. Streamlined menu, original style uniforms, better ingredients, and more emphasis on families and local communities. And that is what we now know as re-Hooterization. I want this word everywhere. Your house gets messy, re-Hooterize it. Your fantasy team is 1-6, make some trades, needs re-Hooterization. Your marriage has lost its spark. I might not actually re-Hooterize my marriage. I'm not responsible for what happens after this program. And there you go. You woke up this morning thinking Hooters was a restaurant. Now you know it was an April Fool's joke, a television show, a dating show pilot, a football team, an airline, a casino, and is currently undergoing the word we should all take on seriously, re-Hooterization. Which means tonight at dinner, when somebody says, anybody learn anything interesting today? You look them dead in the eye and say, did you know there was a Hooters airline? And then just walk away. Because today, you have just been, today you just learned.
15: Today you learn. Today you learn.
0: Yeah, coming up, we're going to go from the friendly skies of Hooters Air to the decidedly unfriendly skies of modern air travel. Because on one of the biggest travel weekends of the year next weekend, you're going to want to prepare and give yourself time to establish the unwritten rules of flying. Can you recline? Can you take your shoes off? All of that, we're going to have answers for. When the plane lands, are you allowed to immediately stand up and block the aisle like somehow you're getting off first? And are you a jerk if you say no? That's all coming up right after the break here on WICC, the Voice of Connecticut.

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1: 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He can do it for cheap.
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3: From ABC News, I'm Mike Dabusky. The flooding threat in Nepal continues. Days after flash flooding devastated huge parts of the Himalayas, almost 800 people are now confirmed dead. More than 3,000 are missing. The U.S. State Department spokesperson Tommy Pigeot says dozens of Americans are among the missing.
4: We now have 85 Americans approximately that are unaccounted for. We've also now seen 9 Americans be safely evacuated. We are currently unaware of any U.S. citizen deaths at this time. The highest priority, getting accurate information from the region. A hard region to reach at the best of times, made even more so by the devastation and the remoteness that we see.
3: President Trump taking another jab at Canada this morning amid an escalating trade war with that country. In a post on social media, the president says the U.S. wants to make our own cars. Ontario Premier Doug Ford tells ABC News both the U.S. and Canada will suffer if the standoff continues.
5: We're allies. We're best friends. Our trading is so integrated. We need to get a deal that's beneficial for both countries. And you'll see both countries thrive and prosper and grow. That's what we want.
3: In addition to increasing tariffs on Canadian goods, President Trump has also ordered Lake Ontario be renamed Lake America. The president also touting a new agreement between the U.S. and Venezuela, which would see the U.S. take control of some Venezuelan oil reserves. ABC's Stephen Portnoy has more.
6: Delcy Rodriguez says her country will retain ownership and sovereignty, calling the benefits of the deal impossible to overlook. Now, it's said to involve a 100-year lease covering more than 65 billion barrels of Venezuela's proven reserves. That would be significantly more than America is known to have under its soil and seas.
3: But experts warn, given challenges in refining Venezuelan crude and uncertainty over whether the deal will continue under different Venezuelan leadership, it'll be a while before gas prices come down in the U.S. You're listening to ABC News.
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3: In Los Angeles, a jury set to deliberate criminal charges this week in the murder of Tupac Shakur, a mystery that shook the music industry 20 years ago. ABC's Ike Ajachi has more.
9: Dwayne Keefe D. Davis, a former gang leader, prosecutors say ordered the hit on Tupac, pleading not guilty, did not take the stand in his own defense. Prosecutors say the motive was payback. Davis was angry that his nephew had been jumped hours earlier by members of Suge Knight's Death Row Records, the label that signed Tupac. After the state called two dozen witnesses, the defense rested Thursday after calling just three to the stand.
3: Also getting back underway tomorrow, jury deliberations in the Lindsay Clancy trial in Massachusetts. She's the mother accused of murdering her three children in 2023. Her lawyers have argued she's not criminally liable because she was suffering from postpartum psychosis at the time. Liftoff at the Kennedy Space Center this morning, the rocket carrying NASA's newest space telescope.
10: Amazing, amazing gizmo. Three nine-engine rockets essentially bolted together, all lit at the same time, taking this massive telescope to a very distant point in space.
3: Bill Nye, the science guy there, speaking to ABC News about the launch. The telescope is meant to survey hundreds of millions of stars over the next 5 years and potentially give scientists new data on things like dark matter and supernovas. I'm Mike Dubusky, ABC News.
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13: Norwalk Public Schools will receive a $23,000 grant to help develop and implement policies for the safe use of AI in schools. The grant is one of 10 nationwide and will help train teachers and administrators to address student data privacy, academic integrity, and equitable access to AI tools. District officials said the goal is to use the technology to enhance learning without replacing teachers. A 73-year-old Shelton man reported missing earlier this month has been found dead. Police say Christopher Taylor was reported missing on August 16th and was found on Monday following an extensive multi-agency search. Authorities have not disclosed where Taylor was found, and the circumstances surrounding his death remain under investigation. Stanford officials are pushing for stronger window safety protections following the death of a 4-year-old boy who fell from a 10-story window in July. The city will consider a resolution that will require temporary or removable window guards in rental units where children under 10 live or frequently visit. The proposal is being reviewed by the city's steering committee and would eventually be sent to the state lawmakers. And Stanford's popular That's Amore Italian Festival will take a year off. The festival will not be held in 2026 as the hosts take time to regroup and refresh the event, with plans to return to the Mill River Park in 2027. Typically held over Columbus Day weekend, the festival celebrates Italian heritage with food, music, and family activities. No dates or details for next year's festival have been announced. With WICC News, I'm Rebecca Horton.
12: 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Weather update.
14: Partly sunny, warm and humid the rest of this afternoon in the low 80s. A shower, a thunderstorm this evening and early at night with a low in the mid-60s. On Monday, partly sunny, warm and humid. There will be a few showers or a thunderstorm near 80. I'm meteorologist Paul Piorek on WICC.
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16: A good mixture of return as well as new fishermen this year. Liam Hogan continues to hold on to the lead, 17.84 pounds. Caught that fish around 11 o'clock yesterday morning. Still a few more hours to go to see if he can pull it off. Colton Johnson, 13.88 pounds, the leader in the other under 18 category, rather. And he's a return fisherman. You have until 5 o'clock this afternoon. Right now, the weather holding up, a beautiful day on the Sound. Just the slight risk of an afternoon thunderstorm and a light chop on the Sound. Big thank you to Stevens Ford Lincoln of Milford, the Water Doctor, Little Pub, the Fisherman, and Bridgeport Harbor Marina. I'm Tom Colangelo for the Surfside Hotel, greatest bluefish tournament on earth.
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17: Happy Sunday, Connecticut and Long Island Sound. I'm Bauer, in for Max. Hour number two, and appropriately enough, getting ready for one of the biggest travel weekends of the year. I want to talk about flying. Not the delays, not the TSA, not whether your bag is actually going to arrive in the same state you do. I want to talk about something much, much, much more dangerous. Other passengers. Because here's the strange thing about air travel. You buy a ticket, right? You go through security. You search for, you find your gate. You get on the plane. The flight attendant gives you a very specific list of rules. Seatbelt, your tray table, carry-on bags, internet, phone in silent position, exit rows, smoking, I guess, airplane mode, all very clear. But then the door closes, and suddenly, we're all governed by an entirely different set of rules. We're governed by the rules nobody wrote. No video was created. Nobody voted on them. Nobody agreed to them. But somehow, everybody thinks their version is the correct version. They are the unwritten rules of flying. And I want yours. Seriously, what you think the rule, the one rule that you think is steadfast and true, and 100% of the time you would fight to make sure it applies to you. 203-333-9422. You can call, you can text that number as well. And I'm making this ridiculously easy for you. You don't have to give me a speech. You don't need a funny story. You don't need to be an aviation expert at all. Just finish this sentence. When you're on a plane, never blank. That's it. Never. Ever. Never, ever, ever, never, ever, ever, never. That's it. 203-333-9422. If you have ever flown commercially, you've been on a plane, I refuse to believe you don't have an answer for this. Everybody has one. The thing another passenger does, you immediately think, oh, you're that person. That's all I need to know about you. Call, text 203-333-9422. We're going to write some rules here. We're going to write the unwritten rules of flying. Because think about what we're actually doing when we fly. We take 150 or 200 complete strangers, throw them inside a metal tube, give each of them approximately enough personal space to store a toaster, if that. With the way toasters are sized these days, tell them they may be trapped together for anywhere from 45 minutes to 14 or more hours. And then expect everyone to independently arrive at the same understanding of personal boundaries. What could possibly go wrong? And the airlines have made the economics of it, they've made it so much more interesting because now the seat itself matters. You might have paid extra for the aisle or paid extra for more legroom or paid to board earlier or paid more to bring a bag, paid to choose where you're sitting, which means something that used to be a simple courtesy can now involve something you literally purchased. And that's where our first unwritten rule gets interesting. I'll start it off for us. Again, reach out 203-333-9422 if you've got one. Or you think I'm wrong with the ones that I'm giving you. First rule, number one, the seat switch. You're sitting in 12C, aisle. You picked it. Maybe you paid extra for it. You got your headphones out. You've mentally checked out of civilization. And here comes somebody. Excuse me. Would you mind switching seats so I can sit next to my husband? Okay. Where's your seat? 27B. That's a middle seat. And now somehow I'm the bad guy? This is what I want Connecticut to settle. If somebody wants you to switch seats so their family can sit together, are you obligated to move? And does it depend on what they're offering? Are they offering? Aisle for aisle? Okay, maybe that's a sell. Fine, I'll at least consider that. Aisle for window. All right, we can negotiate. Aisle for middle seat, 17 rows back next to the bathroom. Ma'am, I hope your marriage is strong enough to survive 3 hours apart. Because I'm not going there. And parents, call me on this too. Because maybe you're screaming at the radio, Bauer, you don't understand. Sometimes airlines separate families. Okay? Then tell me, what's reasonable? 203-333-9422. Here's another rule I thought we'd settle as a society. We could all come to terms on this. And this is one, I have a buddy who is a stand-up comedian who does a lot of cruise ship performances. And so he's traveling constantly. He's on flights to get him to the location where he'll board the ship. And then he's on the ship for a week or two doing stand-up comedy and then, you know, flies back home. So he's constantly flying, constantly doing these things. Here's rule number two, the middle seat. In my opinion, the middle seat gets both armrests, the one on the right and the one on the left. Come on, bring it, fight me on it. Yes, a window seat gets the window, aisle seat gets the aisle. Middle seat gets, the least they should be able to get is two little strips of plastic. That's their compensation. They've already lost. In life, but certainly for this flight. You cannot put somebody between two strangers for 4 hours and make them play Elbow Thunderdome. You can't do that. It's unfair. And I'm not saying, as an aisle person, I love the aisle seat. I don't like the window seat because I like to be able to get out and walk around if I need to, and I hate to cross over everybody. I hate being that Minnesota nice kind of guy. Oh, pardon me. I don't want to do that. I'd rather just be in the aisle, make my way up and down as I need to. As the aisle guy, I'm giving up. I've fully given up my left or right, depending on which side of the aisle I'm on, armrest to that person in the middle seat. It is theirs. Have at it. All yours. That's got to be a real rule that we're all working with and working on here. That's got to happen. What are some other ones? 203-333-9422. 203-333-9422, the unwritten rules of flying. When it comes to boarding, when it comes to getting up when you land, window shades, kids talking to the stranger next to you. Oh, and if there's something somebody did on a flight that still pisses you off years later, I want that story as well. 203-333-9422, your calls, your texts, your rules. The unwritten rules of flying, part two, next on WICC, the Voice of Connecticut.
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17: Welcome back. It is the Voice of Connecticut. I'm Bauer in for Max. Happy to be with you. this Sunday morning, and we are writing the unwritten rules of flying. It's all the crap the airlines don't tell you, right? They'd like to tell you everything. The seatbelt, the extender, the emergency exits. They've got to go by and ask and make sure if everybody who's sitting in that row is capable and willing to do the job that's necessary should there be an emergency. All of that. And if you violate one of them and the 178 people trapped in a metal tube with you can silently agree that you're a terrible, terrible human being. These are not rules the FAA enforces, but they're ones that we are all trying to agree upon here. I'm challenging you this morning. 203-333-9422. When you're on an airplane, this just finish this sentence. When you are on an airplane, never blank. What is that? Does it have something to do with shoes? Does it have something to do with the overhead compartment you're storing stuff in, your overhead bin? Does it have something to do with the window shade? How about the person watching TikTok without headphones? I love, and by love, I mean I despise, the guy who stands up the millisecond the wheels touch the runway. Like, you're taxiing. Like, you haven't even really stopped with the thrust of the land, and you're up? You're up? Because somehow you want to be the first one off? I don't even know if you have a connect. I don't care if you have a connecting flight. I hate you with a fiery passion. Ding, he's up. Sir, where are you going? The door is still closed. There are 84 people in front of you. You've accomplished nothing except putting your ass approximately 6 inches from my face. Sit down. Maybe it's the boarding process. Something about the boarding process. The people crowding around the gate when they're in group 9. And then you hear the now boarding group 2? 9? You're in 9 and you're crowding the gate? And group 9 guy is standing there like, maybe they won't notice. Oh, they notice. We all notice. 203-333-9422. We're writing the official WICC unwritten rules of flying. Something you don't have access to that we are finally trying to create access to. And again, think about it as simple, as easy as, when you're on an airplane, never blank. And if you've never flown, which I don't believe, you should have a rule list. Because once you jump on that plane the first time, you will have 3 to 4 things that you think should be happening in your favor that will be a fight.

0: ruin any flight for him. Number one, and I don't know why they do it this way. It seems to me there's a physics would seem to dictate there's another way you could go about this, but it's the recline. And this is a dangerous spot to be in. I'm telling everybody right now, I understand what we're talking about here, and it's a dangerous spot. The seat reclines. Therefore, you should be allowed to recline it if you want to get comfortable and you're in that seat, right? Right? Except the person behind you is sitting there thinking, I was using those 4 inches. And if they've got a laptop open, or they're eating, or they're 6'5", do you look first? Do you ask? Do you get a certain amount of recline guaranteed to you? Is reclining on a 45-minute flight psychotic behavior? I tend to think so. What if it's overnight? Am I going to have to sit there the whole overnight flight with you in my lap? There are rules here. We just don't know what they are. They haven't been confirmed. They haven't been written out. That blows my comedian buddy away. If he gets on the flight, and as soon as you get to your cruising altitude, boom, you're dropping your chair back into his lap, his flight is ruined. Doesn't matter if it's 1 hour or an 18-hour flight, his flight is ruined from that point forward. Now, you really want to make that fair. Whoever's in that seat, look, we have very limited legroom in these flights, right? Shouldn't it be the person in the seat has to suffer some? So that the back of the chair would stay the same way, but the front of the chair, the bottom, the base would move forward. So it's not dipping into anybody behind you. If anything, you're shoving your knees into the person in front of you. But you only got X amount of room there that you can recline because your seat's moving forward. That should be on you, not on the person behind you. They didn't sign that contract. They weren't prepared for that. That should be whatever space you want to give up. If you got big old thick legs, guess how much room you've got to recline? Not a lot. Unless you're going to sit crisscross applesauce, which I don't think the flight attendants will be all on board with. It only works for kids. And shoes. Shoes should stay on through the entire flight. There's no ifs, ands, or buts about that. Let me be very, very, very, very, very clear, because I am about to judge you. I am prepared to judge you on this. I am willing to entertain an argument on an overnight international flight, a red eye that's taking you to Germany or Spain. I will entertain. Socks have to stay on. Feet remain in your territory. But there are no bare feet on a flight. I don't care how long it is. On the bulkhead? What? Between the seats? On somebody else's armrest? Bare feet? No, we're diverting the plane. You're no longer going to Orlando. You're going to The Hague. And we haven't even gotten to overhead bin, window shade, any of that stuff. If you've got one, feel free to text us. 203-333-9422. 203-333-9422. Michael, the rule is simple. If you're asking somebody to switch seats, the seat you're offering has to be as good or better than the one you're giving up. You don't get to upgrade yourself by downgrading me. Key. That is it right there. That's actually a pretty clean rule. The seat switch exchange rate. Aisle for aisle, fair trade. Window for aisle, negotiable. Middle for aisle, you're not requesting a trade. You are requesting a donation. And I'm not a 501c. Or C3. I don't know how that... Middle seat gets both armrests. This isn't even a debate. Thank you, Tim. I think we've found our first unanimous constitutional amendment. Window gets window. Aisle gets freedom. Middle gets both armrests. That's reparations for sitting in 17B. What are ones we're missing out on here? 203-333-9422. All right. We're going to hit the point here in the show where we're going to do the surfing for you. We are going to get to a spot where we are going to jump into your social media and everybody's social media and bring the algorithm to your ear holes here on WICC. That's what's going to happen coming up here. So we're going to surf where you don't have to. We're going to do the things that you don't need to do right now. In fact, just as a little taste, if you will, temptation, if you will, and some things you just need to hear like this.
1: Despite the wave of distrust and

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1: That's something you don't hear in Connecticut, that Flock cameras, she's advocating for the renewal of the Flock contract. We'll find out why as we take a journey into sound. 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
4: ICE agents reportedly arrested nearly 100 people across the state this week, with 64 of those arrests occurring in Danbury. ICE has not confirmed the total number of arrests, citing security concerns. The arrests have drawn criticism from Governor Ned Lamont and other state officials, specifically following videos of tense arrests. One video shows an ICE agent using a taser on a man who was later hospitalized. Federal officials say agents are targeting people who either entered or remain in the country illegally. Mark Bradley has ended his third-party campaign for Bridgeport probate judge. Bradley, a local attorney and a political newcomer, lost the August 11th Democratic primary to Paul Gannon by 634 votes. Bradley had gathered enough signatures to continue his campaign as a candidate for the new movement party, but withdrew this week. The party says it will not replace him on the November ballot, leaving Gannon without a major challenger. Bradley says he chose not to continue because he is a Democrat and Bridgely is a largely Democratic city. A Bridgeport man is facing charges of two shootings that occurred just hours apart on the city's east side. Police say Justin Morales was arrested August 12th following the August 1st shooting near Boston Avenue and Seaview Avenue. No one was injured in the shootings. Morales is charged with first-degree attempted assault, criminal possession of a firearm, and illegal discharge of a firearm. And students in Greenwich are starting the new school year in brand new Central Middle School building. The two-story, 125,000-square-foot building opened its doors on Friday and can accommodate up to 660 students. Principal Tom Healy welcomed those students, saying the new facility will provide updated spaces designed for 21st-century learning. The new school is part of Greenwich Public Schools, which serves about 8,600 students. With WICC News, I'm Rebecca Horton.
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3: 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Weather update.
7: Partly sunny, warm, and humid the rest of this afternoon, below 80s. A shower, a thunderstorm this evening and early at night with a low in the mid-60s. On Monday, partly sunny, warm, and humid. There will be a few showers or a thunderstorm near 80. I'm meteorologist Paul Piorek on WICC.
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8: Welcome back. I'm Bauer in for Max here on your Sunday morning. Thanks for letting me be a part of your morning and afternoon. Technically, we've made our way into both. I'm thrilled to be with you guys. What would make somebody say something like this, especially when we here in Connecticut and other people across the country are not so happy with flock cameras?
9: Despite the wave of distrust and hate we've seen towards flock today, I would like to publicly advocate for the council's renewal of the flock contract.
8: That seems kind of odd. Fight for the... That's somebody who does it. What would make somebody say something like that? More importantly, you're going to need to hear the rest of it. And you will. Because every weekend we venture into the strange little corners of the internet. Your social media feed, your sports feed, your algorithm. so that you don't have to. And occasionally we find something that simply cannot be adequately described. It more likely needs to be heard. And that's when we take a journey into sound.
10: This is a journey into sound.
8: We will begin our journey into sound today and through your algorithm at Wrigley Field.
10: This is a journey.
8: And more importantly, sort of a Wrigley Field from yesterday. And if you don't follow baseball closely, let me introduce you to a gentleman by the name of Pete Crow Armstrong. Pete Crow Armstrong. PCA is what they call him. Center fielder for the Chicago Cubs. And he is having an absolutely ridiculous season. Absolutely ridiculous. Going into yesterday, he was the favorite to win the National League MVP. And then the Cincinnati Reds came to town. At Wrigley Field, he went 4-for-6, drove in 6 runs, and hit 1, 2, 3 home runs in one game. It's his first 3-homer game of his career. The Cubs beat the Reds 17-5. PCA now has 36 home runs and 32 stolen bases on the season. But that's not why we're taking you to Wrigley. Because yesterday was also part of the Cubs' 150th anniversary celebration. So there were Cubs legends everywhere at the game, including one you might have heard of before whose name was Sammy Sosa. Before the game, Crow Armstrong is down at the batting cage doing his normal pregame work, and as a former Cub, Sammy Sosa is watching him, with PCA later admitting was slightly intimidating. And at some point during all of this, Sammy Sosa looks at him and tells Pete Crow Armstrong, "You're going to hit 3 today." Calls it out right there. Not one, not, yeah, you might hit a couple. You're definitely going to hit more than one. Nope, you're going to hit 3 home runs. And then Pete Crow Armstrong goes out and does what? Hits 3 home runs. So after the game, and this is just a quick little thing, but you hear the energy there. Somebody asks PCA about hitting that.
11: Sammy did say I was going to hit 3 today. Sammy Sosa told me I was going to hit 3 and I hit 3. So put that on the record.
12: Okay, Sammy, this is a day that will be in the history books forever.
8: It will. 3 home runs in a game. 3 home runs in a game. And if Sammy Sosa tells me this afternoon that I'm hitting Powerball, I'm buying a ticket. Seriously. Come on. Once again.
11: Sammy did say I was going to hit 3 today. Sammy Sosa told me I was going to hit 3 and I hit 3. So put that on the record.
8: Put that on the record. He says it like it's nothing. He says it like, well, Sammy said it would happen, so it just did. Because Sammy's like God. For Chicago baseball. So when he said it, I didn't even bat an eye. I'm just like, okay, I'm going to do it. And I did. I wanted to hit one more. He tried to hit the 4th one. It was off of somebody who wasn't a pitcher, because by that point, they just brought a fielder on for the Reds and let him throw. Didn't want to damage their bullpen any further. So he comes in, throws a couple of pitches. Crow Armstrong tries to rip one, but just ends up popping it up to second base. And if you're wondering what yesterday did to the MVP race between Pete Crow Armstrong and Shohei Ohtani, that seems to be the two. Depending on the book this morning, Pete Crow Armstrong is sitting roughly around minus 1,000 to 1,250 to win the MVP. FanDuel had him at minus 1,100 after yesterday. Shohei Ohtani, plus 600. That's essentially the betting market saying congratulations, Pete. And also, could Sammy Sosa please stop influencing the odds? All right. We brought this up earlier. From Wrigley Field to Dublin, Ireland. Because college football returned yesterday. Week 0 of college football returned yesterday, but college football returned yesterday. Full slate of games going on next weekend, where we'll have Labor Day, but also the full slate of college games kicking in. And then shortly thereafter, the NFL will be kicking off. So we had week 0, which is weird because those games still count. And the game between TCU and North Carolina still counts on their record, even if it is week 0. The Aer Lingus College Football Classic at Aviva Stadium. And because it's in Ireland, it was a wet football game. North Carolina's own recap called it a wet Saturday in Dublin. As I was watching the pregame festivities going on, they were a little concerned with how slick it was going to be on the field. Which means wet field, wet football, difficult conditions. And somewhere Tom Brady's watching this going, you know, there is a way to adjust the air pressure. Sorry, Patriots fans. I apologize for that. Allegedly, I'll just say allegedly there's a way to adjust the air pressure. Does that feel better? But North Carolina is punting late in the first half. And the snap, the snap does not arrive where the punter was expecting the snap to arrive. And what happens next is pure art.
13: So Melkart shouting, making an impact, and then this snap is sailed and kicked out the back of the end zone by John Hoyt Chance. Aaron Bowers taken over as the long snapper, sailed it over the top of John Hoyt Chance.
14: Wow, well, we've talked about the rain that's coming down, right? Receivers taking their gloves off. That ball is slick. And that one is just sailed.
15: Illegal kicking of the football. Kicking team, kicking was in the end zone on the ground. He's up to play. He's safety.
8: Safety. 2 points for North Carolina. And they take on that play a 12-10 lead into the halftime. And eventually won the game 15-10. So apparently week zero isn't really for the quarterbacks. It's not even for the coaches. It's not even for the fans. Week zero is for the long snappers. Okay, everybody, let's remember how this works. Long snap. And Rain, look, welcome back, college football. We missed you. We definitely missed you. And finally, we bring you back to where we started. Because Connecticut has been having a very real conversation about flock cameras, automated license plate readers. Police departments use them to identify vehicles associated with crimes, stolen cars, missing people. And critics have raised serious questions about privacy, data retention, and just how much information government should be collecting about where ordinary people drive. We've talked about it right here on WICC. But apparently, the adults aren't the only people with opinions. Because somewhere else in America, a young woman walked into a local public meeting to address the officials about flock cameras. And if you've ever raised a teenager, I have two of them, you know they possess a weapon adults simply cannot replicate. It's called sarcasm. They don't learn it. They don't study it. At some point around 12 or 13, it just arrives like a gift flown in on the unicorn's wings. And this young woman has apparently achieved black belt status. Listen into her story.
9: Charlotte, I'm from Valencia, and despite the wave of distrust and hate we've seen towards flock today, I would like to publicly advocate for the council's renewal of the flock contract. You see, council, when I grow up, I want to be a deputy of the Los Angeles Sheriff's Department. And ever since I was a little girl, I've dreamed of having unlimited access to surveillance technology to keep tabs on my ex-boyfriends. And now, more than ever, that dream can come true. You see, for years, the only way you could stalk someone's location was by placing trackers on their vehicle or, I don't know, having reasonable cause to access traffic cam data. Now with Flock, I don't need any of that. All I have to do as deputy sheriff is go on the Flock database, select a reason from a drop-down search menu, and I can find out exactly where my ex-boyfriends are, where they've been in the last 30 days, and I can search for that information as much as I want. The only auditing system that exists right now is Flock's own auditing, which thankfully hasn't been verified by any independent sources and has no means of prevention. And Santa Clarita has implemented no other means of auditing. I've really been inspired lately by stories of heroes who have stood fast against the tyranny of privacy and civil liberties. People like Cody Wayne Hall in Niceville, Florida, who ran 192 inappropriate searches to track a former romantic partner, texted her details about what she was wearing when she took her children to a public park, and said pretty much everybody misuses the computer system in the department, so it's totally okay. Or like Officer Elizabeth Snowman, who on August 17th of this year was criminally charged after using flock cameras to find her boyfriend's ex-wife. Talk about girl power! Oh, and if you think this is limited to just people who have been romantically involved with officers, think again. A sheriff's deputy in Florida named Lamar Roman used flock cameras to find an actress he met while working security, pulled her over with no reasonable cause, and almost caused a head-on collision. But what I love about Flock isn't just the access to the data, it's the threat of its presence. Eva Gallerpin, director of EFF Cybersecurity, told the Washington Post, the goal of the abuser is to make themselves seem omniscient and omnipotent. You don't have to be watching your victim all the time. They just have to believe at any moment you could be.
8: Yay! Wow. Wow, that kid. That is an extraordinary level of sarcasm. I'm amazed. I'm not even impressed. I'm just amazed. No, I'm actually... Honestly, I have two teenage daughters. I've heard worse before breakfast. I recognize the technique. I recognize the timing. The facial expression. You can somehow hear through audio. You might have caught the rolling of the eyes that she gave. That's a professional right there. And look, I feel safe knowing that the youth is going to do just fine. They're going to be okay when this is all said and done. And that is your journey into sound for today. From Sammy Sosa apparently predicting the future to the importance of long snapping fundamentals to a teenager absolutely cooking a public meeting. When we come back, it's our last chance to sort of, I'll call it, clean up the damage. We'll check the final texts. We'll settle whatever we can settle from our unwritten rules of flying. And then we'll begin the important part of this show, the apologies. Because over the last 2 hours, we've discussed Hooters, college football, airplane feet, Flock cameras, and somewhere in there, I made a Tom Brady Deflategate joke. We have work to do. Poll results, your final messages and apologies, all coming up next here on WICC, the voice of Connecticut.
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8: I'm Bauer in for Max. I appreciate you letting me hang with you this afternoon. More importantly, I appreciate Max letting me hang with you this afternoon. Coming down to the home stretch here of our Sunday morning slash afternoon on WICC. And after that journey into sound, I think we've learned several important things. Just reflecting, Sammy Sosa apparently possesses supernatural powers. Unless he sneezes, in which case he'll throw out his back and be done for the season. It's happened before. It's history. Pete Crow Armstrong can hit a baseball approximately whenever Sammy tells him to. 3 homers, 6 RBIs yesterday in the Cubs' 17-5 win over Cincinnati. And then, look, college football is back. North Carolina's 15-10 win over TCU doesn't sound fun. It wasn't particularly fun to watch. It happened in a very wet Dublin, Ireland condition that proved week zero is apparently also week zero for special teams. Oh, and teenage sarcasm remains undefeated. Although, as the father of two teenage daughters, I didn't really need the internet to teach me that. So, let's see. We'll clean out some of the text line messages that have come in here. We'll get to some of the ones. So this will cover everything we've kind of covered today. Just things that popped up that we didn't get a chance to get to before. So before we get out of here, I promised I'd keep an eye on your messages about the unwritten rules of flying. And apparently Connecticut has opinions. Middle seat gets both armrests. No discussion. Seemingly the strongest consensus of the morning. Middle seat gets both armrests. Window gets the window. Aisle gets the aisle. Middle seat gets 2 armrests and sympathy. Passed. That's my judgment right now. As the judge in this situation, I say that's what's supposed to happen. And by the way, it should happen with open arms. I mean, if you're in the aisle or the window seat, you are offering. You know this is yours. You've put a mint on it for them so that they are aware that it's theirs if there's somebody that sits in that middle seat. This one I thought was important to recognize as well. Never ask somebody to switch seats unless the seat you're offering is equal or better. Also, I'm letting that one pass. You cannot walk up to somebody in 8C and say, would you mind taking 31B so I can sit with my husband? Because the answer for that should be and always will be a hearty no. That is a hearty no. I hope you have a wonderful reunion at baggage claim. That's when you'll see him next. Good day, sir. Or ma'am. I meant ma'am, but I was, you have the line from Charlie and the Chocolate Factory. This text message came in. Reclining is part of the seat. If you don't want me reclining, complain to the airline. See, that one we did not solve. And I think the official WICC ruling is you may recline, but you should exercise something known as situational awareness. Is the person behind you eating? Is their laptop open? Are they 6'11"? Maybe don't launch the seat backward like you're ejecting from an F-16 to start off. How about that? That might be a good starting point. This person texted in, shoes can come off on a long flight. Socks stay on. I'm not signing off. I'm going to allow it under protest. That's what I'm going to do here. I'm not signing off on it per se, but the moment your feet enter somebody else's airspace, the moment, you're done. And if your barefoot somehow appears between the seats in front of you, the flight attendant should be permitted to tag it like wildlife. You should be tranked and forced into your shoes for the rest of the flight, frankly, if it's a barefoot. So far, that pretty much describes a bunch of our mornings. We started with, can you say? We tried to determine whether college football still feels like college football, which, by the way, officially returned yesterday with week 0. We learned far more about Hooters than any reasonable person should know before noon on a Sunday. We established some laws of airplane civilization, and then we went spelunking through your social media algorithm so you didn't have to, which means there's only one thing left to do. It's a must do. It's time, because over the last 2 hours, we offended somebody and we never want to leave for a weekend without taking responsibility. So, ladies and gentlemen, it's time for apologies here. I'd like to apologize to anyone who tuned in at precisely the moment we were discussing re-hooterization. If you didn't catch the previous 7 minutes of context before that, I apologize. To the founders of Hooters, to Hooter Girls, are they Hooters Girls or Hooter Girls? Doesn't matter. To the Hooters Girls past and present, to Hooters Air, to the Miami Hooters, to Hooters Hotel and Casino, and anyone currently trying to explain to their spouse why their Google search history suddenly contains Hooter history, I apologize. That's on me. I should have just taken that. That is in my browser history that the company is going to come back and ask me about. I'm sure of it. But that's on me. I did that, and I apologize. To anybody considering flying home for the Labor Day weekend or flying anywhere for Labor Day weekend who took their shoes off before hearing our official ruling, we apologize. You now know the rules. Although your seatmates aren't probably as apologetic. Again, socks. And again, this is with a dispute. Socks would be better. Bare feet, you get tranked and thrown in airplane jail. I don't know what we're calling it, but you can't have the bare feet there. To middle seat passengers everywhere for requiring a 2-hour radio program to finally recognize your God-given right to both armrests. I apologize to you. Your suffering has been seen and now judged. I would also like to apologize to anybody in row 28 who stood up the second the plane reached the gate, only to remain standing in exactly the same spot for another 11 to 14 minutes. We apologize. And congratulations on arriving at baggage claim 27 seconds before me. You're such a great timekeeper. To anybody who's asked another passenger to trade their aisle seat for your middle seat, 17 rows farther back, we apologize, because apparently nobody explained that this is not a trade. This is a hostage negotiation. And to all airline passengers who watch TikTok without headphones, we actually, no, we're not apologizing to you. Buy headphones. Buy headphones. Next apology to every long snapper in college football. After what happened yesterday in Dublin, we apologize. Week zero exists for a reason. Apparently, you're it. To Tom Brady for discovering that even in retirement, if somebody plays football in wet conditions, eventually somebody will make an air pressure joke. I apologize. We're probably going to do it again. We're going to do it again. It will happen. But I apologize for today. To Sammy Sosa for suggesting you may possess the ability to see the future. We apologize. But if you happen to be listening, Powerball numbers. Email thebowershow@gmail.com with the Powerball numbers, Sammy. Thank you. To the officials who were on the receiving end of that extraordinary display of teenage sarcasm about flock cameras, we apologize. And to teenagers everywhere for acting surprised that one of you could deploy sarcasm at that level. I have two teenage daughters. I should have known better. And now, college football. Let's stretch out for this one, because finally, we spent a good portion of this morning asking whether college football is still college football. And because we enlisted the help of several comedians to investigate, we have some apologies to make. To the SEC, the Southeastern Conference, the fans of the Southeastern Conference, and every SEC fan who has ever spent 11 months hating another SEC school only to watch them play somebody from another conference and suddenly start chanting SEC, SEC, we apologize. Nobody in the AFC East understands you. To the Ohio State University, we apologize. Specifically, for any occasion this morning when we may have referred to you simply as Ohio State, we recognize the word "the" is apparently load-bearing. And to Buckeye fans for suggesting that you may occasionally be a lot, we apologize. To Army football fans, West Point, and frankly, the United States Army. Because if we're going to apologize, this feels like one where you probably just apologize up the entire chain of command. We apologize and we thank you for your service. And to the University of Alabama, to Alabama football fans, the entire state of Alabama, Nick Saban's legacy, anyone who's ever shouted "Roll Tide" at a wedding, a funeral, a child's birth, a christening, a traffic accident, or literally any event that had absolutely nothing to do with the University of Alabama, we apologize. And finally, to every white cornerback in the history of football, we apologize to their parents, their grandparents, their descendants, their high school defensive coordinators, and every young white defensive back currently looking at the depth chart saying, "Coach, just give me a chance." We apologize. And if you don't know why we're apologizing, you really do need to listen to the whole freaking show. Because context matters. I thank you guys for being here, and I apologize for what you've had to listen to for the last 2 hours. We've somehow survived those 2 hours together. So thank you for spending part of your Sunday morning with me. Thank you for the calls. Thank you for the texts. And whatever the rest of this weekend, wherever it takes you, be safe. Enjoy it. If you're not doing any kind of traveling, be patient with each other. If you're flying, the rule is middle seat gets both armrests. We've settled it. And if you're watching college football next weekend, enjoy the fact that even if none of us can quite agree anymore on what college football is, We apparently still care enough to spend half an hour arguing about it. And maybe that's the answer. Maybe that's the connection that we have. Player aside, NIL aside, how much you're paying for a long snapper. Look, I'm sorry, TCU, but it's a reality. You're paying for a long snapper. Whatever that is doesn't make a difference. It's the school itself. It's the allegiance that you have to that. Maybe that's where this needs to be. So, hopefully we've all been able to come together and make that a reality on some level. I'll see you this Wednesday afternoon up all the way to Labor Day weekend, Connecticut. Thank you for letting me hang out with you this morning. I've really had a fun time and enjoyed myself. Before we get out of here, I'm going to get to two more final messages from the text line. Michael, airplane rule you miss when you're getting off the plane, wait your turn. Row 24 does not get to charge past row 18 because you got into the aisle first. Yes, planes unload front to back. This isn't the Oklahoma land rush. And my rule is if you're wearing a backpack while boarding, remember it's there. I've been hit in the face by somebody turning around with one more times than I can count. That's a good one. Because backpack people forget, they've suddenly become 3 feet deep like a turtle shell and whack, somebody gets nailed. All right, thank you for spending your Sunday morning with me. Thanks for the calls and the texts. Have a terrific rest of your weekend. Beat the Badges coming up next. Replays of Melissa in the morning to keep you company through the afternoon. I'm Michael Bauer. Be good to each other. Keep your shoes on when you fly. And for the love of God, know where your backpack is. Have a great Sunday, Connecticut, on WICC, the voice of Connecticut.
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17: From ABC News, I'm Mike Tabusky. The trade standoff between the Trump administration and Canada is escalating, with Ontario Premier Doug Ford now weighing in on an exchange of insults between him and the president in recent days.
18: It's unfortunate that he stoops down to that level, and unfortunately I did that day, but I just think that we need to focus on a free trade agreement that will create more jobs, more opportunities on both sides of the border.
17: This morning, President Trump posted that Canada has been ripping us off for years. The U.S. says it's hitting Canada with 50% tariffs on some $20 billion worth of Canadian goods. ABC's Martha Raddatz has how that's expected to affect Americans.
19: The latest tariff rollout in Trump's global trade war now expected to cost the typical American household nearly $1,100 per year. After an initial trade agreement fell through, Canada launching those retaliatory tariffs as high as 50% on American goods, including some steel and aluminum goods, furniture, and clothing.
17: Some 85 Americans are missing in Nepal after widespread flash flooding left a trail of destruction there last week. More than 3,000 people in total are missing, and almost 800 people are confirmed dead. U.S. State Department spokesperson Tommy Pigeau says U.S. assistance is now beginning to arrive in Nepal.
20: We have activated from the State Department $3.6 million in emergency humanitarian assistance. That includes up to 3 months of emergency food for up to 10,000 flood-affected households.
17: Meanwhile, the National Park Service is reporting that 62 people have been evacuated from Grand Canyon's Phantom Ranch, which was affected by significant flash flooding yesterday afternoon. No injuries have been reported. And a manhunt is underway in Switzerland after at least one person was killed and five others injured at an early morning shooting at a rave. You're listening to ABC News.
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17: Seven people were killed after a passenger ferry capsized near northern Cyprus today, according to the Turkish prime minister. Search and rescue operations are underway to help find more than 20 missing people, with authorities saying several Navy vessels are helping with those operations. It's unclear at this point what led to the incident. The FDA last week approved a first-of-its-kind treatment for advanced pancreatic cancer, which focuses on a key genetic switch driving tumor growth. ABC News medical correspondent Dr. Darian Sutton.
0: It's called RAS(ON)Q. It targets that key genetic driver that's found in over 90% of pancreatic cancers. And in studies, it doubled the median survival to just over 13 months compared to about 6.5 months on chemotherapy. A third of the patients in this study saw their tumors decrease in size or shrink. And some patients even went on to live years after their treatment.
17: A popular dog trainer in California is under new scrutiny after the death of a Bernese Mountain dog named Duncan. Trainer Jeff Todd claimed that dog passed away from heat exhaustion recently, but owner Andrew Fedick says he's heard stories alleging dogs also died while in his care.
1: You know, Duncan overheats at the dog park. They're trying to take them to a facility that's more safe, secure, and cold. Duncan doesn't make it. They decide Duncan is dead. They don't take him to a veterinarian. They don't perform any life-saving measures. They just decide unilaterally that Duncan is dead.
17: LA Animal Services confirms they've launched an investigation. I'm Mike Dabusky, ABC News.
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2: ICE agents reportedly arrested nearly 100 people across the state this week, with 64 of those arrests occurring in Danbury. ICE has not confirmed the total number of arrests, citing security concerns. The arrests have drawn criticism from Governor Ned Lamont and other state officials, specifically following videos of tense arrests. One video shows an ICE agent using a taser on a man who was later hospitalized. Federal officials say agents are targeting people who either entered or remain in the country illegally. Mark Bradley has ended his third-party campaign for Bridgeport probate judge. Bradley, a local attorney and a political newcomer, lost the August 11th Democratic primary to Paul Ganim by 634 votes. Bradley had gathered enough signatures to continue his campaign as a candidate for the New Movement Party, but withdrew this week. The party says it will not replace him on the November ballot, leaving Ganim without a major challenger. Bradley says he chose not to continue because he is a Democrat and Bridgeport is a largely Democratic city. A Bridgeport man is facing charges in 2 shootings that occurred just hours apart on the city's east side. Police say Justin Morales was arrested on August 12th following the August 1st shootings near Boston Avenue and Seafood Avenue. No one was injured in the shootings. Morales is charged with first-degree attempted assault, criminal possession of a firearm, and illegal discharge of a firearm. And students in Greenwich are starting the new school year in the brand-new Central Middle School building. The two-story, 125-square-foot building opened its doors on Friday and can accommodate up to 660 students. Principal Tom Healy welcomed those students, saying the new facility will provide updated spaces designed for 21st century learning. The new school is part of the Greenwich Public Schools, which serves about 8,600 students. With WICC News, I'm Rebecca Horton.
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7: Partly sunny, warm and humid the rest of this afternoon in the low 80s. A shower, a thunderstorm this evening and early at night with a low in the mid-60s. On Monday, partly sunny, warm and humid. There will be a few showers or a thunderstorm near 80. I'm meteorologist Paul Piorek on WICC.
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24: Just 4 hours to go in this year's Surfside Hotel Greatest Bluefish Tournament on Earth. And Liam Hogan, 17.84 pounds, is in the lead. He weighed in that fish at 11 o'clock yesterday, Fisherman's World in East Norwalk. Could this be the year that an under 18 takes it all? Colton Johnson, by the way, 13.88 pounds, taking it right now for the under 18 category. Well, should have a pretty good afternoon. A little bit of a light chop on the sound. We'll keep you updated throughout the day. Stevens Ford Lincoln of Milford, thank you. Also, thank you to the Water Doctor, the Little Pub, the Fisherman, and Bridgeport Harbor Marina. I'm Tom Colangelo with the Surfside Hotel Greatest Bluefish Tournament on Earth.
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5: So we are continuing our back to school series here on the Beat and the Badge. And last week we were discussing what are things that parents should be thinking about, talking to the school about, and asking about before their kids go back to school. I know there are a lot of kids who are now back in school, including my own. But I felt overwhelmingly in last week's episode, we were talking about lockdowns. And I feel like we're going to kind of discuss more broad, like what are the things that could go wrong at school? Because we overwhelmingly talked about lockdowns because that's top of mind. But there's a whole lot that could go on in the 7 hours that they're in school.
6: Yeah.
5: And then even in between leaving school and getting home.
6: Yeah, we did focus a lot
5: on
6: lockdowns.
5: Why'd you make that face like I'm crazy?
6: No, I agree.
5: That's
6: my face.
5: Yeah, that's true. You have resting cop face. That's very true.
6: Yeah.
5: It just felt very judgy. Like, oh, we didn't discuss this. We absolutely did. We have notes and everything.
6: Yes, we do.
5: And you wrote them.
6: So we're now going to kind of really focus on, we talked about lockdown and what parents should be asking. There's a lot of other stuff and we'll probably touch on other things that parents should ask over this episode. But when we start talking about now, what can go wrong or what are schools really preparing for from a safety perspective? And maybe not even a safety perspective, but what are they preparing for during the school year and how they are going to respond to it? And I think one of the first ones that we've seen a lot of last year in the state is swatting calls.
5: Right. So first of all, I always think it's really helpful that we even identify what a swatting call is because you'll hear it on the news. And if I didn't work in the news and talk about this every time a swatting incident happened, I would not know what that means. And I'll hear parents kind of be like, oh, it's a swatting incident. But I guarantee you most people don't know exactly what they mean. So what is a swatting incident?
6: And why is it called it? Because it's important. So it started really, the concept started with gamers. And gamers would be playing video games against each other. And they can be around the country, around the world playing these games. And the trend started to be that if Melissa and I were in a different location and we're playing a game, I can call the police department or the emergency responders in Melissa's area, and I am going to say something that's going to trigger a SWAT response.
5: Hmm.
6: That's how it really started. So then I can watch it. So we'll be playing on video, and all of a sudden you'll get a knock at the door, or the cops, you'll hear loudspeakers, whatever. That's how it started. Mm. And that's why we call it SWAT.
5: Okay.
6: Because it's fake reporting of an incident to watch what happened.
5: Well, what does it become today?
6: It has now become more of a same thing as a hoax, but it really now becomes a group of individuals loosely connected, probably not even connected, that are just trying to get a police response to a school, to a church.
5: They're creating
6: to
5: hysteria.
6: A business. And they're making up hoax calls to see whether or not they can get a response.
5: Mm-hmm.
6: And then they're watching it on the news. They're probably posting it. You know, if you and I were kind of teaming up on these fake incidents, swatting incidents, then I'd try to one-up you. Like last week, you were trying to one-up me on different topics and back and forth.
5: And I think I was pretty successful on that, but one. Yeah.
6: But I would say, watch what I'm going to do.
5: Right.
6: And then I could pick anywhere in the country, around the world, but let's say in the country, and I could do a little bit of research on a school. So let's say there's a school in Connecticut and we'll make up a school and it's the XYZ school. I can do a lot of information. I can get a lot of information on the school. I can get enough information that I can then call the local police department and say that there's an active shooter at the school.
5: Right. But I think that's even important, Gary. So overwhelmingly, swatting incidents are not somebody at your kid's school who just doesn't want to take a test that day. These are people from outside the state, sometimes even outside the country.
6: For the most part. So yeah, you bring up a good point. We used to deal with this a lot when they had bomb threats.
5: Yes.
6: So somebody would call in a bomb threat because they didn't want to take a test. The whole school would be evacuated and that would be it. But now they've become a little more sophisticated where their idea is disruption, but not generally because of an individual gripe.
5: Well, and so I think that's important to note because when you talk about the source of that, and you could certainly speak to that way better than I can, but I would imagine from a law enforcement standpoint, if you have a kid who doesn't want to come to school that day, and makes that call. I think it's an awful lot easier, A, to, I think, be able to, you know, rectify the situation, figure out what's going on, who that person is, find the call, all of that, and be able to let kids still go to school that day. I mean, swatting incidents have gotten to the point where you will sometimes have neighboring police departments have to show up in full force.
6: Right. Yeah.
5: And sometimes the kids have to be evacuated early that day. And sometimes school has to be closed down that day entirely. I mean, it's not as simple as, okay, this kid in my class doesn't want to take a test. And so the threat came in. It's not real. Okay, let's continue on to the next period of the school day. That I think that is why swatting has become so complicated. It's usually not somebody even in your town or state. So it's I think a whole lot harder to track where it's coming from, if it's credible or if it's not, how many people need to respond to it? Do we need to have people on premises? Am I correct in saying that? Maybe I'm wrong.
6: No, you're absolutely right.
5: Well, can you change your face then? For goodness sake, you're so judgy today.
6: You are so right. My gosh.
5: He's judgy. If nobody's seeing his face right now, I just can't tell.
6: You are incredibly accurate with
5: that. I'm on fire.
6: So, yeah, I think you're right. Because the threat's different.
5: Right.
6: You're now saying an active shooter, and we've responded to active shooter cases. So we know the threat, and we know the elements involved with that, and the needed response for an active shooter, as opposed to like, hey, I put a bomb under the bleachers in the gymnasium.
5: Right.
6: So the threat's different. So you have to respond differently. However, while we are responding and we see these swatting incidents that get a mass amount of law enforcement, there are things that law enforcement is doing to try and learn and to train dispatchers and to train others so that there are signs that this may not be a real incident.
5: Right.
6: Because we tend to go from a report of an active shooter from 0 to 100 pretty quickly.
5: Mm-hmm.
6: And now what we're trying to train our personnel to do is to, well, maybe if there's certain things that are said or the way the call comes in, it's almost like that trust but verify or respond but verify. So try to get more information, because generally these incidents are going to come from one person.
5: Right.
6: So in a real incident, you're going to see call volume triple at least, because there's going to be reports of shots fired and everybody's going to be calling it.
5: Right.
6: Well, if you only get one person that called in, you know, that kind of is a...
5: There's a disconnect. Yeah, there's something...
6: That doesn't say that it's not real. You got to respond like it's real, but there are things that you can be doing. Another thing is that generally the calls don't come in on 911.
5: Oh, interesting.
6: Because if I'm not in Connecticut...
5: It's not going to work. Your 911 is going to be for the state that you live in. You're
6: going to be somewhere else, so you can't call 911. Right. So you have to call the main number, or you call the school directly.
5: That's fair. I think that leads, though, to another thing that could go wrong. I remember there was a district. I want to say you weren't working at the police department, but I think it was the town, excuse me, that you used to be chief in.
6: Mm-hmm.
5: They had a situation where there were students at a high school and something happened over Snapchat. This was during the school day. Do you remember this story? Vaguely. I don't have all the details in front of me, but it just made me think of, you know, when we talk about what are some things that could go wrong during the school day, which is our topic today, as we're talking about our back to school series, you know, what are some things that could go wrong is the use of social media. And I remember specifically there was a Snapchat incident. Two students were talking about another student on Snapchat. And if you could believe this, another student from behind saw what was going on, thought it was going to be a threat to the student they were talking about on social media, and then reported it.
6: Yep.
5: And again, I think it's important to also discuss kind of like the role of social media during an emergency and also how it could prompt an emergency.
6: Yeah. So, you know, backtrack just a little bit, because you're right. What we do know about some of these real active shooter cases, when we go back and we debrief them, is that for the most part, there's leakage. And what that means is that someone's preparing an incident to occur and they're planning for it. They can't help but tell somebody.
5: Mm-hmm.
6: We've seen stories of it where you tell a friend, don't come to school tomorrow because something bad's going to happen, or I'm going to fix them, tomorrow's the day. Or they go on social media and they post something with the intent of, you know,
5: either getting attention about it, leaking it, letting somebody know. Right. Yeah.
6: Because
5: that's true.
6: Because they are so, I don't know, the way they're wired, they're proud of it. They are really like, this is it. This is the day. And we've seen it with cases where they release the information just before the incident happens. But there are times when they leak information prior to, during the planning stages, because generally these require some level of planning. Mm. It's not like a fight. I get mad at somebody in the hallway and I just start a fight with them. I'm planning for this. So during planning, there is that opportunity for leakage. And that's one of the reasons why we tell parents, faculty members, schools, the districts, and even students, that if they see something on social media or they hear something, to report it, don't dismiss it. Don't say it's probably nothing.
5: Right.
6: Because it may be something.
5: Right.
6: That's the point with what you brought up on social media. We, and school districts are preparing for this and have been preparing for this. Number one, if it happens off hours. So let's say at night, a student posts something that's on online, on Snapchat or whatever, that says, tomorrow I'm going to come to the school and shoot it up. And believe it or not, there have been cases of that.
5: Yeah.
6: Parents or students may see that.
5: Mm.
6: They want to know what to do with that.
5: Right. Well, what do you do with that?
6: Well, that's why you have to ask the questions of the district. If I receive information, we tell teachers this, the same thing. Don't dismiss it. This is who you notify. I mean, obviously, if you don't, if you're a parent and you see it, you know, call your local police department.
5: Right.
6: Don't dismiss it. Don't say it's probably nothing. Or I know that student. That student would never do that.
5: Right?
6: No, you can't. We are at a stage where you can't afford to just dismiss things.
5: But I do think, Gary, you bring up a good point, which is especially when you're talking about middle, even high school students, a lot of times there's no way they're going to tell mom and dad that so-and-so posted, especially if it's somebody they're friends with or they're close to or they're whatever. So what would you recommend in that situation, like the importance of talking about that?
6: And it's funny, it's so funny, these conversations are just evolving and it makes me think of it.
5: You just made me so nervous because I thought you were saying we ran out of time. That is your signal for when we're running out of time. Don't do that. Can you come up with something else when you're like, hey, I have time?
6: We have
5: I have something
6: time
5: that
6: left.
5: Came top of mind. I'm telling you, your faces and your signals today are not working. It's not working today.
6: Not a lot of synergy today.
5: No, it's
6: so when it comes to,
5: it's kind of savage.
6: You totally lost my train of thought.
5: Because you gave the wrong signal. You got it.
6: Okay.
5: Land the plane.
6: And another question for parents to ask is anonymous reporting.
5: Mm.
6: And that is a big key component in some of these prevention or responding before an incident happens. Districts generally have a way in which information can be reported anonymously. To your point, if I'm a high school student, who do I tell? And I don't want to get my friend in trouble.
5: Right.
6: There are anonymous reporting systems out there. You have to find out what your district uses and how you can communicate that. And districts should be sharing that information with teachers and with others.
5: That's a good idea.
6: The concern always is that kids are going to make it up.
5: Right.
6: And that's the risk you take. But at the same time, we want to make sure that we get the information, especially if kids have information and they're just afraid to report.
5: I mean, and so I feel like to your point, maybe you have the schools, if they know who they should be doing anonymous tips to or whatever, they give that to the students, not even just the parents. Because I would almost empower, and I've said this even to my, again, he's in third grade. But one of the things I will say is if there's something, and he's done this before, we talked about this in a past episode. I have said, I understand there are going to be times where you don't want to tell me and dad something, or you feel like we're not going to get it, or you're afraid to tell us, whatever. Like, I'm not immune to the idea that we are parents and that kids don't want to talk to us. I get that. So then create, I feel like, a community. So when my son had a situation in second grade that scared him in class, he's like, Mom, I need to talk to Gary.
6: Right.
5: Which is fine. I have no issue with that because I trust Gary. And it's like, okay. And so they had to go. He had to go to a separate room, close the door. And again, I don't even think I know I know enough. But, you know, Gary's like, listen, he wanted to talk to me. Everything is fine. I gave him advice. It had to do with this, but don't go in. And I didn't. I don't even know what that whole conversation was about. I know a little bit.
6: Yeah.
5: I don't know entirely. Don't laugh, because now I feel like you guys know a joke and I don't know it and you didn't tell it to me. But my point being is then you give those resources to high schoolers so that they know where they can go effectively if they don't feel comfortable telling mom, dad, grandma, grandpa, guardian, whoever it may be, even the school. Like, then give them those resources.
6: And districts have to do that. They have to get the information out that if you get information.
5: But I think mom and dad should also empower them and be like, hey, you should call them. Like, if you don't want to tell me, that's totally

0: talking about.
1: Yeah. They just don't go to their next class is what I call them.
0: Oh, okay. That's no, but not, I don't, that's but not I a just, title. That is a no, phrase. It's not. But okay. It's, yeah, that's what
1: but
0: it is.
1: But I think, but they have to find out what that is.
0: Yeah.
1: So to your point of one student seeing a social media post over the shoulder of some other students, mm-hmm. to report that information is important.
0: Yeah. And so we're talking about what could go wrong during the school day. And I mean, some of the other things that I think we really don't think about, because I do think lockdowns, swatting incidents, social media, I think those are just top of mind because of the world we live in today and just how prevalent it is in the news, honestly, not just here, but across the country. I think some of these things we don't discuss at all, like medical emergencies. And while we have mental health top of mind for our own child, how does the school even respond to a mental health crisis? And not even just the child who's having it,
1: but the
0: classroom, for example, the peers who are there, who are seeing it. And I think that's something that absolutely could go wrong during the day. Well, didn't one of your kids, somebody, maybe it wasn't you. I don't know. I talked to a lot of parents. Somebody's kid, Dee, who works at the station with me, her mm-hmm. daughter, who's a sophomore now going into her junior year, she witnessed somebody having a seizure. She had never seen that before, but a classmate of hers was witnessing a seizure in real time. And obviously the school is like, everything's going to be okay. And they focus on that student, but then no one talked to her about it. And so like she came home and thankfully she's got a great mom who's like talking to her about this and they did research together and they even called her doctor to just be like, mm-hmm. hey, explain to me what was happening. But I felt so bad for her daughter because it's like we don't talk about medical emergencies or mental health crises and the people who witness it because it does. It has an impact.
1: Yeah. And you're right. And so that's another question that people have to ask.
0: Right.
1: They have to understand, you know, how do you handle mental health issues in the classroom?
0: Mm-hmm.
1: And then reaching out afterwards because kids can be traumatized by experiences that we kind of brush off.
0: We're all going to see things differently.
1: Yeah.
0: You
1: know, when it comes to medical emergencies as well. So let's say that a kid has a reaction to something and they have to call an ambulance.
0: Sure.
1: There were some districts that I was experienced with that would call a lockdown drill.
0: Really?
1: Yeah. They wouldn't. In other words, they were
0: so. But not
1: so,
0: to bring hysteria? Why would they do a lockdown?
1: Because for some reason we've gotten so caught up in the fact that we just can't use plain English. And,
0: but it's kind of true. It's like when not normal is going on, we're just like, hey, this is the playbook. We're just going to go. Yeah. See, I think that causes almost more trauma than necessary.
1: Yeah. When I was dealing with a district, they didn't call it a lockdown drill. They said that if we come over the loudspeaker, true story, and we say that the faculty picnic for Wednesday is canceled, that means it's a lockdown.
0: Oh, I kind of like that. I like that phrase. I'm just saying, like, that's very sneaky. I don't love, though. No. Two things can be true at the same time. Okay. I don't love, though, that you'd go into a lockdown for a medical emergency. I don't understand that.
1: So what should happen is because all parents are, and we're kind of talking parents, schools, and students, because parents are so hypersensitive, which they should be to school violence and the concerns about that, I think districts sometimes don't know how to just talk
0: just be
1: normal.
0: Like, hey, this happened. Right.
1: And
0: yeah,
1: so
0: fair.
1: What I kind of shared with the school was if there's a medical emergency, just get on the loudspeaker and say, we're holding the class because we have a medical emergency.
0: Right. There's no
1: that's
0: threat.
1: It. Right. And then notify the parents afterwards.
0: Sure.
1: One of the things that parents have to ask and encourage their districts to do, if something happens, let us know.
0: Right.
1: Because the social media, to your point about social media, we never really got back to that. The other aspect of social media is during an incident.
0: Yes.
1: And how information is going to get to parents that may not necessarily be accurate. Or something's going to happen at the school. Chase is going to come home, tell you about it. He may not have all the accurate. Well,
0: correct.
1: I know Chase. He will have all the accurate information.
0: No, but it is true, though, Gary. I agree. Even the most. I mean, that was really nice. And I'm going to tell. That didn't get you any points with Chase. I'm going to tell him that you were just saying that to make him feel better. But it is true. I think that unless you literally witnessed it in real time, and even then,
1: right?
0: So you could see a kid collapse on the ground, and that could be a seizure, that could be cardiac arrest, that could be an allergic reaction. It could be a number of different. It could be fainting. It could be that you are dehydrated. But if you watch it and you're the witness, and you're like, I know what just happened. No, you don't. You're not a doctor, we're relying on 8 and 10 year olds. I'm just saying, even high schoolers. So to your point. And I know this is controversial, but this is one of the biggest reasons I do think you need some kind of a phone mandated ban or something, because I do think it became very complicated when we respond to medical emergencies, lockdown situations, anything like that,

0: once cell phones became prevalent in the classroom and in schools, because that's exactly what's going on. The texting of, hey, this is what's going on. Well, did you hear anything? Yes, I certainly did. You don't know if you did. And if you did, what did you hear? Like, you know what I'm saying?
1: No, it is. And the information gets out there. And then law enforcement, we talked about it on one of our other episodes. Law enforcement is chasing different messages.
0: Correct.
1: Because
0: the
1: information may be accurate. It might not be accurate.
0: Right.
1: And so, yeah, we want to kind of limit that information.
0: And look, I get it. I understand from a parent standpoint, once my son has a cell phone, I absolutely would want to know when an emergency is happening. But I also know in the grand scheme of things, would I rather know in real time that my son is in the midst of an emergency, or would I rather stay out of the way and trust the people I'm partnering with and make sure my son comes home that day? Again, I'm not saying it's an easy choice to make, but I'm going to go with, listen, if he doesn't have his phone, I don't know. I don't want to get in the way of police. I don't want to get in the way of my son finding shelter, listening, paying attention, and being safe. I'd rather give him the best opportunity possible. And him contacting me is not going to up his chances of survival. Well, I'm getting a little heated. I almost knocked over my water bottle. I'm so sorry.
1: No, but you're absolutely right. That's why this conversation is so important. Because the more parents can take the guesswork out of emergency responders and take away, you're still going to be nervous about it. But having a process in place to understand, should an event happen, where do I go? What do I do? And am I going to be notified if something happens, regardless if it's small, just so we can kind of take away some of the mystery of it? That's such an important component of it. You're still going to wish your kids can talk to you during an emergency.
0: Of course.
1: But I'll be quite honest with you, having responded to several incidents, you know, the last thing we need is kids to communicate information, because it's so overwhelming for first responders when the information's there. And then parents are going to come down and the information may not be true.
0: Right, exactly. And so once again, we have run out of time. However, we are going to continue with our back to school coverage next week. And I think we also lead into talking about something that honestly launched the Beat in the Badge last year, which was the kind of no situation. And this is the perfect time for you to introduce your kids to kind of knows, and then also identify them a little bit. So know the people around your kid and make sure your kid knows the people around them as well. So we'll talk about that next week.
1: You then.
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7: Norwalk Public Schools will receive a $23,000 grant to help develop and implement policies for the safe use of AI in schools. The grant is one of 10 nationwide and will help train teachers and administrators to address student data privacy, academic integrity, and equitable access to AI tools. District officials say the goal is to use the technology to enhance learning without replacing teachers. A 73-year-old Shelton man reported missing earlier this month has been found dead. Police say Christopher Taylor was reported missing on August 16th and was found on Monday following an extensive multi-agency search. Authorities have not disclosed where Taylor was found, and the circumstances surrounding his death remain under investigation. Stanford officials are pushing for stronger window safety protections following the death of a 4-year-old boy who fell from a 10th-story window in July. The city will consider a resolution that would require temporary or removable window guards in rental units where children under 10 live or frequently visit. The proposal is being reviewed by the city's steering committee and could eventually be sent to state lawmakers. And Stanford's popular That's Amore Italian Festival will take a year off. The festival will not be held in 2026 as the hosts take time to regroup and refresh the event, with plans to return to the Mill River Park in 2027. Typically held over Columbus Day weekend, the festival celebrates Italian heritage with food, music, and family activities. No dates or details for next year's festival have been announced. With WICC News, I'm Rebecca Horton.
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2: 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Weather update.
13: Partly sunny, warm and humid the rest of this afternoon, in the low 80s. A shower or thunderstorm this evening and early at night with a low in the mid 60s. On Monday, partly sunny, warm and humid. There will be a few showers or a thunderstorm near 80. I'm meteorologist Paul Piorek on WICC.
2: 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Melissa in the Morning chats with career strategist and workplace expert Julie Bauke. It's Julie on the Job, now on the Voice of Connecticut, WICC 600 and 95.9.
0: Here's a question for you. Why do some CEOs get second chances after misconduct? A new Wall Street Journal article reports points to a familiar pattern. Executives accused of violating company rules can sometimes land top jobs elsewhere. I got to be honest, even here in Connecticut, and this is kind of going to a dark place, I promise I'll bring it back to lighter because Julie Bauke is everything light and bright and shiny and wonderful, even when it's not great news. But we have seen this, right? We've seen this even in industries here in Connecticut. Dare I say, teachers and cops? We've literally seen where teachers have been accused of being inappropriate with students and they're removed from the district. But because they are never actually, they're charged sometimes, but they never actually have a conviction. They are then shuffled to another school district. And you think to yourself, how in the world is that possible? We see the same thing sometimes with cops. And so kind of going back to a lighter place, when you see at a company that a CEO, a higher up is, you know, doing something that is inappropriate or is just not okay, why is it that they either get the promotion or they kind of get the slap on the wrist and, hey, don't do it again? Or if they have to shuffle elsewhere, they still stay a pretty high status, but at a different company. Why does that happen? And of course, we're getting some perspective from Julie Bauke, our career strategist, on this one. Julie, yikes. What do you think?
14: You also, you know, another organization is religious organizations.
0: Yes.
14: We see those that religious
0: shuffle them around. Yep.
14: So this is a human thing. You know, it's, as we're saying, you know, look, this is something that we see across organizations. And one of the things is, you know, we like to give people a second chance. Sometimes, you know, people have paid their dues. They have done work to fix whatever caused them to do the wrong thing in the first place. That happens. So I think we have to give some space for people reinventing themselves, truly being sorry for what happened, fixing it, etc. There's that space. But then when you talk about what's so interesting in my favorite quote, so this is from the Wall Street Journal, and it talks about the several CEOs, and I'm sure this is only the tip of the iceberg because only what gets reported do we know about, have been fired by their boards for inappropriate behavior. And that can be anything from an inappropriate relationship that goes against company policy or, you know, things like you know, cooking the books, malfeasance, cheating on something, insider information. And so, like everything in life, there's a spectrum. And it is seen in the CEO world that there's a, and it will never be said like this, but I guarantee you there is a boys will be boys element of this.
0: Yeah.
14: Because it's almost all men. It's always men. And, I mean, almost and always. And that is seen on the spectrum of things you could do. That is seen as ho-hum anymore. And that's why if that's what you did, you will get another opportunity. If you did something like insider trading or something at the other end, you probably will not. But there's this quote in this article that I think is sums the whole thing up. Boards don't act based on behaviors. They act when those behaviors create enterprise risk for the business. And I think we can take that statement and apply it to every other organization. There's always this assessment of how damaging is this compared to what are the good things this person has done, could do, et cetera. So there's always that cost-benefit analysis that goes on that says, hey, you know, this is not that big of a deal. This is not going to hit the news. Not that many people care about it. We think it will go away. But now it's harder to make that statement because now with technology, you can find all of this stuff out. So if your company says, welcome John Doe, our new CEO, every single person that works at that organization can go back and find out everything they wanted and didn't want to know about John Doe, and they have an opinion on it. And so there is a little bit more transparency, but I'm not going to say that it stopped the behavior.
0: Yeah. And the other thing too, Julie, as you mentioned, kind of culture being one thing, how much does money play a role in this? And what I mean by that is, hey, we kind of can look the other way because person X brings in insane amounts of money, or if we remove this person, it's going to be a lot harder for us to fill that role. And even when we do fill that role, not to the extent of what that person has contributed. How much of that plays a factor in that as well?
14: Absolutely. It does. I mean, I've been in those discussions where clearly there's bad behavior, but the analysis is always, how bad is it? How do we compare that to what this person has contributed?
0: Mm.
14: And then I've seen it happen where the decision is made to ignore it, and then the person's numbers or productivity or the stuff the decision makers valued starts to wane. It's like, okay, now they're not as valuable to us. And so the calculus becomes this person is now more trouble than they're worth. And so how do we get rid of them? I mean, it's funny when you read these articles. You can read, if you've been around long enough, you can read between the lines and saying, okay, there's something more going on here. And so it's sort of as a joke, whenever you see is resigning to spend more time with his family, like, you know, that's usually code for something else happened that we don't want to talk about.
0: So I guess a question I'd have for you, Julie, is what do you suggest if you're an employer? And you are, because again, I think from an employee standpoint, it might be very difficult for us to understand why do you keep this person or why do you allow bad behavior? And it can't just be as simple as, well, the income they bring in. Because let's remember, it's kind of like when people get upset with the CEO, but there's also a board that makes major decisions. Like, it's never just one person. And a lot of times with companies, especially bigger companies. So what would you suggest the employer to do? You know, because they have to face their sales department. They have to face their human resources. They have to face upper management. A lot of times it's not just a one person making that decision what to do with the individual who's made mistakes. What do you suggest an employer to do when you have a lot of noise, a lot of people you have to answer to, but ethically, you've got a problem child. You know what I mean? Like, you do hit that point where you're like, oh, this is borderline a problem for the culture of our company. So what do you suggest to the employer in that situation?
14: You know, this has always been around. And I am not optimistic about it changes. What I am saying is that we are in a time right now where the younger generation who are, they want transparency and authenticity. They want a match between do as I say and I do, and as I do, versus, you know, ignore the man behind the curtain, I'll do what I want. And so that technology, generational change, and culture, there's all this talk about building culture. And we've heard the phrase that, you know, the fish rots from the head. Well, the same thing. The other way it works as well. If you have strong, authentic leadership that not only creates values but holds people to them, you will have the most engaged, productive workforce you could imagine. Plus, you will also become a magnet for other top people. People are hungry for common sense, for ethical leadership. And when people see your leadership getting away with something, first of all, don't think that they don't know, because heck yes, they know. And then they think, okay, well, if Fred's not in the office 5 days a week, or if everyone knows Fred's having an affair with Mary, or you're doing this, why shouldn't I? We all know there's no fraternization rules maybe at this company, but if Fred's doing it, Fred and Mary are doing it, why shouldn't we? And so there's just this equalization, sort of this, and everyone gets really frustrated with Gen Z because, well, you know, they're young, they don't have a say. Well, guess what? They do. They get to have opinions. They get to make decisions about what they will and won't put up with. And if you're trying to build the type of culture that attracts and retains the best, you have to look very closely at what message you're sending, and then what's going on behind that. You know, so everything's good, Well, and then it's not, because everybody who works there knows really what's going on. They're watching. They're watching senior leadership. They're watching board leadership. They're watching their actions. And if they see misalignment in words and action, you really start to lose people. That's mm-hmm. why the numbers of engagement are so low in the 30% of people who are happily engaged at work, because this is one of the biggest reasons. They see that disconnect and they feel like they're not a part of something they can necessarily get excited about or be proud of. It's something to really think about, but the actions to take to turn that around are so significant.
0: For the full conversation, including advice from Julie, if you're a potential employee looking to see if the company culture is healthy or not, be sure to check the full podcast. It's posted at voiceofct.com.
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0: We are entering into, or we're kind of already into, the fall season of sports. And a new study is revealing how prevalent brain injuries are, specifically in football players. According to a new study in the British Medical Journal, researchers analyzed more than 1,700 former NFL players who died between the years 2008 and 2021. They found that 338 brains were donated for examination, and among those donors, 93% had evidence of CTE. So we're talking today to Glenn Lungarini, who's one of our sports experts on the show. He's the executive director of the CIAC, which oversees high school athletics across the state. And Glenn, welcome back to the show. I so appreciate you coming on. When you see a study like this one, what does it tell you about the risks of repeated head impacts, specifically in football?
23: Yeah, fortunately for Connecticut and for us, we've been well ahead of the curve in looking at exposure to concussions, working collaboratively with the Connecticut State Medical Society Sports Medicine Committee for nearly 20 years now. This is a safety issue that we have addressed. We have very specific protocols put in place of how much contact time and full hitting, full contact time teams can have, starting with the beginning of the year, and then lessening that as we go through through the season. As well, we limit the number of quarters that athletes can play, so they're not overexposing themselves to concussions as well. And there is a safety standard with our helmets, where they are recertified and reconditioned every year in both football and lacrosse, boys lacrosse. So many steps that we take to ensure the safety of our kids.
0: So would you say, Glenn, that parents, and I don't think the athletes worry as much, to be honest, just because we're talking about teenagers, and they just want to play. But the parents, especially the families, is it something they should be top of mind? You know, CTE, I feel like, is a diagnosis that's incredibly serious. Some people don't even realize you don't know that you even have it until after you pass away. It's not something you could diagnose while you're alive. Is it something that people should be concerned about?
23: I would say that it's something that, you know, we want parents to be aware of. We want them to understand the risks of concussion. At the onset of every sports season, we do have parents do a review of our concussion refresher. So it gives information of signs, symptoms, things to look for with your kids. We have specific protocols that if a kid receives a concussion, they need to clear before they come back into play, practice, participation. At the youth levels, you know, they've done a great job of limiting and not exposing kids to full contact and to the possibility of concussions until they've gone through proper skill training of how to tackle. We see a lot of flag leagues at the youth level now as well. So there's a lot of skill development happening before they hit. So I think that's a big distinction, you know, that the studies and the things that we're looking at, these are players that are elite players. They're players that are playing in college, players that are playing in the NFL, where the speed of the game, the contact, the power of the game is much different than what we see from the youth levels up through high school.
0: And again, we have Glenn Lungarini here, executive director of the CIAC. Would you say, Glenn, there are specific football drills or even practice habits that should be reconsidered? Or do you feel like they're in a good place despite, you know, some of these recent findings with CTE?
23: I think as long as coaches follow the safety standards that are out there, specifically in teaching tackling, then, you know, we are in a good place with that. The key is that we're teaching kids not to lead with their head. We're teaching kids how to tackle with keeping their chin up, their head up, so that they're using their shoulder, they're using the center of their body to create that contact, teaching players at young levels how to execute those skills in a safe manner. You know, as we know, the repetition is what is going to create habit. So if we teach and we learn that pattern the wrong way, then kids are more susceptible to those injuries. So as long as we're following and teaching the proper skills, then honestly, I think football is about as safe as it's ever been.
0: And do you feel like there are any major misconceptions from athletes when it comes to concussions or even CTE? Like, do you feel like that gets thrown around? Like, I don't know. Maybe it's just me, Glenn, but I feel like CTE started to become a bigger buzzword, or at least something that became very prevalent after the Aaron Hernandez documentary came out from the New England Patriots, and also the fact that he had ties to Connecticut. Like, I feel like I will hear it a lot from athletes or parents. You know, so my son plays ice hockey, and you don't really hear too much about concussions in hockey, which is hilarious because they absolutely happen. But, you know, I will hear, you know, kind of rumblings of, you know, oh, you hear about CTE, or you hear about, you know, constant concussions, and how many are too many. Are there misconceptions that athletes or even families have about the two things?
23: I agree with you that it's been more prevalent in the recent past, but you know, again, unfortunately, sometimes it takes a tragedy for us to really address situations. And, you know, it's looking not only at the Aaron Hernandez, but other tragic situations that are happened with NFL players. And the more that we've had players who have passed on donate their brains to scientific research, I think there's been a lot of gains in that as well. So, listen, CTE is a very real thing. The issues that can come with multiple concussions, second onset hits, that is well documented, and it's very real. So, we need to take the right precautions to protect our kids, protect our athletes, and that's what we're doing. But, you know, I don't think it's overblown. I think at least here in Connecticut, I think the doctors and medical staffs that we work with understand the seriousness of it, ensure that we have the proper protocols in place to keep it safe. But at the same time, you know, not altering the game and allowing our kids and our players to play it in a safe manner.
0: Glenn Lungarini of the CIAC, thank you so much. And I'm sure we will talk again soon, especially as we are in the thick of the fall sports season right now and back to school time. Thank you again. 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We'll be right back.
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3: From ABC News, Mike Dubusky. American assistance is now beginning to arrive in Nepal, where at least 85 Americans remain missing after major flooding impacted huge parts of the Himalayas, killing nearly 800 people. State Department spokesperson Tommy Pigeot.
4: We have a disaster area response advisor actually on the ground right now in communication to see how best we can offer assistance.
3: Evacuation orders coming down around the Grand Canyon, where significant flash flooding swept through yesterday afternoon. The National Park staff are still assessing damage to trails, bridges, and other infrastructure in the area. Weather forecasts indicate more thunderstorms are expected in the next day. Canada continues to say it will match the United States' new 50% tariffs dollar for dollar as the war of words continues between the longtime allies. Ontario Premier Doug Ford tells ABC News both the U.S. and Canada will suffer if this trade war continues. He also weighed in on President Trump's order to rename Lake Ontario Lake America.
16: It was like something out of Saturday Night Live when he signed a document saying change to Lake America. No one's going to call it Lake of America. It's been Lake Ontario for hundreds of years. It's going to continue being Lake Ontario. And it's just so disappointing.
3: This weekend, Google Maps changed the name to Lake America, but only for American users. And NASA launched a new space telescope today. Scientist and former television host Bill Nye, the science guy, tells ABC News what the space agency is hoping to accomplish.
24: What we're looking for with this thing, among other things, is dark matter, dark energy. And this seems to be, or rather it is, a force in the cosmos that is just not understood. And so this is really nominally a very, very exciting time if we can learn more about this.
3: The Nancy Grace Roman Space Telescope is named for NASA's first chief astronomer. You're listening to ABC News.
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3: Several shooting incidents in cities across the U.S. in the last day. In Trenton, New Jersey, two people were killed and nine were injured when shots rang out. Meanwhile, Chicago police are now investigating a shooting on the city's south side that left one person dead and nine injured. One person is dead and several more are in the hospital after a shooting at a techno rave overnight in Switzerland. Authorities there are still on the hunt for the suspect, saying possible motives as well as the exact circumstances of the crime are still unclear. The rave was taking place at a horse racing track. Voters in Iceland have rejected a referendum that would have restarted negotiations to join the European Union. ABC's Chuck Sievertson.
7: Iceland's left-leaning coalition government moved up the EU referendum it planned for next year after President Trump mistakenly named Iceland four times while speaking about his designs on Greenland. Two of the more than 265,000 eligible voters.
8: Definitely look more to Europe than the White House.
9: What's happening in the EU is not to my liking. It's like a big burning ship.
7: Although Iceland is a NATO member, supporters said the EU would offer greater protection if Trump ever made similar threats toward their island.
3: And in Norway today, a memorial service in Oslo for the late King Harald, who died on Friday at the age of 89. Harald's son, King Haakon, has now assumed his father's role. Mike Dubusky, ABC News.
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27: A few clouds starting to roll in across the sound, but any showers, according to the radar, well to our north. So hopefully we'll get in another few hours of great fishing. Leaderboard remains the same. David Pasco in third place at 16.64 pounds. Rich Buffoe, second place, 16.94 pounds. And Liam Hogan holding on to the lead at 16.84 pounds. And Colton Johnson, the leader in the other 18 category. Big thank you to Stevens Ford Lincoln of Milford, the Water Doctor, Little Pub, the Fisherman, and Bridgeport Harbor Marina. We'll have the unofficial winner coming up in just a few hours. I'm Tom Colangelo for the Surfside Hotel, greatest bluefish tournament on earth.
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1: Hello, America. It is Eric Erickson here. The phone number 877-973-7425. Should you wish to be on the program, you can also text Eric, E-R-I-C-K, to 33777 to get all the links around social media. I'm going to begin the show today where we ended the show yesterday with the death of Dolly Parton and the overwhelming global sentiment about her. This is from Buckingham Palace, the Coldstream Guard at Buckingham Palace. This is how they played the changing of the guard today, released by the royal family.

0: 9 to 5, played by His Majesty's own guard outside Buckingham Palace on the permission of His Majesty King Charles III. That's the lasting impact that Dolly Parton has on the world. How many people went to work this morning listening to 9 to 5? Now, I know it's actually kind of funny. I saw somebody on Twitter earlier say, even the sports talk guys are talking about Dolly Parton. Good gracious. When can we move on? We will move on because there's a lot of news today, including a major settlement from Meta. A tragic story out of Atlanta, Georgia, with some real national implications and some judges who are trying to undermine the Republican effort to verify citizenship for voting. But I do want to linger just a few more minutes on this issue that I can't recall the last time people across all parties, and I hate to say it might have been 9/11, and that was tragic, as is this for different reasons, but the coming together on all sides to have an emotional meltdown and shed a tear over a loss. The loss of Dolly Parton hit a lot of people hard. Turns out she had a very brief battle with cancer. It only about a year and a few months after her husband died, which, you know, that's the pattern in a lot of these marriages that have lasted a very long time, is when one spouse dies, the other goes soon thereafter. In this case, a year and a few months after. But I want to dwell on this because I think the moment is ripe for something like this, watching so many people come out. I'm sure there's some horrible person on the internet right now, probably a Christian nationalist, writing how she was not a model for anyone, blah, blah, blah, blah, blah, blah, blah. In the New Testament, somebody asks Jesus, what is the greatest of all the commandments? And he says, the first is to love God, and the second is to love your neighbor as yourself. I have no comment on Dolly Parton's spiritual journey. She has, over time, said she grew up in the church. She walked away from the church. She was kind of a spiritual religious person, not really a Christian, and spent the latter part of her life saying she got up every morning at 4 o'clock and then got on her knees and prayed, had a conversation with Jesus, she'd say. That'll be between her and God, whom she's face to face with now. But I want to say this. We right now are in an age of increasing isolation. One of the reasons, and I don't mean this to make a partisan point, just bear with me. One of the reasons the Democratic Socialists are rising is in our isolation, the covetousness we have of those who are doing better than us. We want to do better. We see other people doing better, and we presume in our isolation they must have done something to take advantage of us. They couldn't have gotten there but taking advantage of other people, and we want it. And that covetousness festers in large part because we don't know each other anymore. We don't sit down with each other. We don't know each other. And increasingly, as we become very tribal as a society, the Bible says love your neighbor, and well, we can't if they're of the wrong tribe, if their politics differ from us, because there are too many people in our age of isolation who have identified themselves based on their politics, and their entire life is wrapped around their politics. People of faith are supposed to be, above all else, people of faith. When you put your faith in politics and political power, well, that becomes your identity. Dolly Parton did not. She was awarded a medal by the President of the United States in 2005, George W. Bush. When Donald Trump became president after 2016, she declined the Presidential Medal of Freedom. She thought that she should not be co-opted, her image should not be co-opted by one party. And a lot of people on the right bristled that Dolly Parton clearly did not want to be co-opted by Donald Trump, therefore she must be a Democrat. Joe Biden, when he became president, wanted to give Dolly Parton the Medal of Freedom as well, and she said no. She did not wish to be co-opted by either party. And people on the left grew suspicious. The state of Tennessee wanted to build a statue of Dolly Parton, and she told them their money would be better spent on serving the poor, not on building statues. She herself would have died a billionaire, but gave half of her money away. I read this morning she died with a net worth of $650 $50 million, having given away $600 million in the course of her lifetime. Most of us will never have the amount of money she gave away. There are a number of schools in the South that are predominantly black in poor areas of the South. And all of the students have new instruments. And all of the students have new band, marching band outfits, because Dolly Parton bought them and for years did so anonymously. Never wanted the credit. In eastern Tennessee and western North Carolina, there are hospitals that were built with her money. There are maternity wards that were built with her money. She herself worked and never had kids. There are people who have jobs because of Dolly Parton. There's a story today, back, I guess, in the 90s, there was an actor named River Phoenix. Y'all may know his brother Joaquin Phoenix. River Phoenix died of a drug overdose. He came outside a bar, a nightclub, and had an overdose and collapsed on the ground. And there was a paparazzi, a photographer, who would to this day be an extremely wealthy man had he taken a picture of River Phoenix on the ground overdosing from drugs. And instead, he called 911. And it became a newspaper item that this guy could have made a lot of money selling pictures of River Phoenix dying on the street, and he declined to do so. And his friends picked on him about it, because by the time he got back to check on River Phoenix, someone had dragged him inside off the ground, so he couldn't get a photograph taken of him, and then he died. And this photographer, his photography friends made fun of him for doing the right thing when he could have made money. Dolly Parton read the story in the newspaper and flew the man from Los Angeles first class to Nashville, Tennessee, and did a photo shoot with him and picked one of his photos to be the cover of an album. Covered all of his expenses, and he gets royalties to this day when you buy that album. Set him up, did the right thing for him. How many of you do things like that? Not with her money. She was rich before she was wealthy. She was a generous philanthropist before she had really a nickel to her name. When the teachers asked the Lord which was the greatest of the Ten Commandments, he said, the most important one is this: Hear, O Israel, the Lord our God, the Lord is one. Love the Lord your God with all your heart, with all your soul, and with all your mind, and with all your strength. The second is this: love your neighbor as yourself. There is no commandment greater than these. The two tablets, we think of the Ten Commandments, but they're two laws. The first four are love God. The second six are love your neighbor. I won't speak to Dolly Parton and the first four. As I said, she's had a long spiritual journey and ended her life getting on her knees every morning at 4 a.m. What I do know is that she donated the band uniforms for the poor. She provided books for kids because her father was illiterate. She rebuilt homes and rebuilt churches after Helena came through and blew homes off the side of mountains in western North Carolina, a disaster for which they are still not recovered. She rebuilt towns. She built and upgraded hospitals in poor communities. She didn't ask the government to do it. She did it herself with her wealth. She didn't wait for the government to act. She acted. She didn't claim that private charity must be publicly funded. She funded it herself, and she did so anonymously in very many cases, only later people realizing it was her who did it. She didn't want the claim. She didn't want the accolades. She didn't want the statues. She didn't want the state funeral. She didn't want any of the pomp and circumstance. National Public Radio, a decade ago, invited Dolly Parton to go to Washington, D.C. to perform at National Public Radio and to do an interview. And they put her up in the Ritz-Carlton, and her management team called and said, hey, we would prefer it if you put her in a courtyard by Marriott and did something good with the rest of the money. That's what she wanted. Loving your neighbor has no carve-outs, no exceptions, no footnotes, no endnotes, no provisos, no caveats. You have to love your gay neighbor. You have to love your trans neighbor. You have to love your straight neighbor. You have to love your black neighbor. You have to love your white neighbor. You have to love your Asian neighbor. You have to love your non-binary neighbor. You have to love your Hispanic neighbor. You got to love your neighbor. It's not always hard, and they don't always want to be loved. And that doesn't mean you have to compromise your beliefs. It doesn't mean you have to sell out your beliefs. It doesn't mean you have to keep your beliefs quiet or hidden. It just means you got to love your neighbor. Dolly Parton, support of the gay community and the trans community. There are some people on the right who are Christians who hate that greatly. They don't like that she advocated for those communities. They don't like she supported gay marriage. They don't like that she didn't put motherhood ahead of her career. Who are we to judge? She loved her neighbor. It's not always easy. Sometimes your neighbor will refuse the kindness because you refuse to affirm their sins. Some people believe you can't be empathetic unless it turns into toxic empathy, that you should be able to understand where a person comes from, spend a day walking in their shoes to understand them, but that doesn't mean you have to embrace the journey or even believe they're on the right path. Dolly Parton just loved her neighbor. Without exception, she loved her neighbor. It was a personal, not a corporate obligation for her, and it should be for all of us. In a world of increasing anger and despair and isolation and people hating their neighbors, not loving their neighbors, we could all stand to be a little more like Dolly Parton. Doesn't mean we've got to abandon our faith or our values or our convictions. It doesn't mean that we have to succumb and decide we must embrace the whole person and all the bad things they do. Otherwise, we're not really loving our neighbor. Doesn't mean that at all. It also doesn't mean we have to stand outside their house with a bullhorn yelling, repent or burn. You just got to love your neighbor as yourself. That is the lesson I think all of us should take away from this. That is why so many people are pouring their hearts out and sad that Dolly Parton has died at 80 years old. She now stands before her Lord, who raised her from the dust of the earth, who stitched her together in her mother's womb, and who knew her before time itself began. And as she goes home to him, maybe we should remember she could have died a billionaire, but she decided that loving her neighbor meant spending her money in their care. And you may have not a nickel to your name to do it, but you got some sweat equity you can use and you got a heart you can deploy. And maybe if we all did that, we'd all be a little better off and less angry with each other.
1: 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Hello. 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That's 1-877-973-7425.
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2: Did you know there's no such thing as darkness? I mean, it's a thing, but it's not a thing. Technically, darkness is just the absence of light. Someone living in physical darkness for extended periods of time suffers physically and mentally. Darkness is disorienting and debilitating. You know, the same types of things happen to individuals and societies in a spiritual and moral sense. Look, it's not actually that hard to diagnose the darkening condition of our souls and our society. We are actually moving further away from the light. Friends, here is the elementary truth we must embrace. God is light. Jesus is the light of the world. And the further we drift from him, the darker things will become. The need of your heart and mine and the need of our day is a genuine awakening, a real turning to God. He's the light, the antidote to

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1: Hello, America. I should note, if it comes in threes, well, the number two is Tim Curry, the famous actor from, well, he was in a host of movies. He was in Clue. He was in Rocky Horror Picture Show. He was in Home Alone 2. He was Long John Silver in Muppets Treasure Island, perhaps the famous, most famous of all his movies. So, I forget what he was suffering from a disease, and succumbed. Had a severe stroke in 2012. In any event, we've got Dolly Parton and we have Tim Curry now today also gone. The phone number is 877-973-7425. I gotta say this. This is very, it's not really self-serving, but I guess to a degree it is. I went to the Braves Dodgers game last night. The Braves won 4-3 and it was a wonderful time. Saw a number of people there, listened to the show. Thank you very much for coming. But y'all, it was fantastic. Watching the Dodgers and the Braves, two great baseball teams. And that field, the teepee is amazing. So, the teepee is where the Braves play in Atlanta, and it's essentially the Braves are a real estate company that has a byproduct called the baseball team. And as long as the baseball team is viable, the real estate does amazing because there's a great cigar bar there. There's a great Mexican restaurant. It's an incredible operation. It's kind of inspired a real estate renaissance in sports. That's why so many billionaires now buying up sports teams, because they now want to do these sorts of complexes inspired by the Battery in Atlanta, with the TP at the center of it where the Braves play. But it was a great game last night. Perfectly Snug wants to keep you perfectly snug at night, and you can do that by going to perfectlysnug.com/Erickson. Now, that's E-R-I-C-K-S-O-N. 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So now you got to go to Erickson, perfectlysnug.com/Erickson. 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
1: 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There is a big story circulating today that you need to know about, and that is Meta has engaged in a massive settlement with 52 attorneys general. It's 48 states, the District of Columbia, Puerto Rico, the U.S. Virgin Islands, somebody else in there as well, I think. Yeah. District of Columbia, Puerto Rico, American Samoa, the Northern Marianas Islands. New Mexico and Florida are not yet part of the settlement. So Meta operates Facebook, Instagram, WhatsApp, among other things. It agreed to an $18 billion settlement with 48 state attorneys general, bringing an end to a lawsuit. The lawsuit was filed in California, and let's just be clear what this was. This is a shakedown. It is a shakedown from attorneys general who are concerned that parents do not parent their children, and so they're demanding that corporate America parent your child. Meta is going to make sweeping changes. Now, the upside for Meta is that they got to negotiate these changes in a settlement. So it's not some 90-year-old senator in Washington, D.C., who doesn't know what a Facebook is. Regulating this, it's Meta setting the terms of the settlement with the state's attorneys general. And by the way, it's an $18 billion settlement, but that money will go down if others join the pool of money to be paid. So Meta's only going to pay out 70% of the settlement unless TikTok and YouTube agree to set default one-hour time limits a day on their apps for underage users and each pays the state $5.3 billion. This is clearly a shakedown happening. Meta will only pay the remaining 30% of its settlement, $5.3 billion, if the other two companies agree to the terms. So they're looking at TikTok, they're looking at YouTube, they're looking at Snapchat and the rest. The settlement will be distributed to the signing states in annual installments over a 10-year period based on their populations. It includes 48 states and four U.S. jurisdictions, D.C., Puerto Rico, American Samoa, Northern Marianas Islands, New Mexico, which sued Meta, and one in Florida. They're not currently part of the settlement. Other agreed platform changes include these things. This is what Meta agreed to in a settlement. There's going to be a night mode. So between midnight and 6 a.m., if you're under 18, you're not going to be able to get into Instagram and Facebook. There's a school mode. You won't get push notifications from the apps from 8 a.m. to 3 p.m. The settings can be changed with a parent's permission. One of the upsides here is that all of the parties involved, let's just be real clear here, all the parties involved, including Meta and the states and, frankly, these other entities that have not yet signed on, they all know that kids are spending a lot of time doom-scrolling the Internet. TikTok is really the worst. I will tell you, in my house, in fact, you can follow me on Instagram at EW Erickson. I'll pull back the curtain a little bit. I have, down the hall from me, in my office right now, two people with lighting and cameras who will this evening be filming me cooking. The cinnamon rolls are on tap tonight. All of you have wanted my cinnamon roll recipe filmed forever. We're going to do that tonight and roll them out over the next month on YouTube and Instagram. Instagram is my favorite of all social media platforms. It's where I connect with people and live my life. Yes, we put up clips of the show, which I actually am the one person on my team who opposes putting up clips of my show of all things. I should want to promote my show. Instagram is my happy place on social media. It's where I have made actual real world friends. It's where I have found amazing cooking techniques. It's where I found some of the coolest products ever. I am one of those snobby people who likes to find small, small batch this, small curator that you've never heard of that make cool stuff and support a small business. And I found those things on Instagram. I think their ad platform is great. I don't have a problem with them. It's the only social media platform that I have allowed my kids to be on. They don't have Snapchat in our house. They don't have TikTok. They don't have Twitter. They don't even have Facebook. They get on YouTube. They can get on Instagram. By the way, my Instagram algorithm is so perfectly curated. I see golf videos and cooking videos and architecture videos, particularly for kitchen remodels, which we're about to go through with what advertised for mine in Atlanta called Frugal Kitchens. We're headed that way. But here's the problem. My wife and I have for a long time put controls on what our kids can do. Now, our daughter is in college, but ironically, I goofed in putting her birthday in for her iPhone account. And so her iPhone thinks she is 17, not about to be 21 next week, right? Actually, no. Wow. My kid turns 21 on Friday. I still have parent controls over her phone. My son is prohibited from going online at night on his phone because Apple builds the stuff in. It's called screen time. But I am learning more and more as I talk to parents that my wife and I are kind of unique in that. Most people just don't care. They don't parent their kids. And so the settlement here, what is really happening here, is that the attorneys general of 48 states and four U.S. territories are demanding that Mark Zuckerberg parent your child for you. Mark Zuckerberg is now your mom and your daddy. And Mark Zuckerberg is going to make sure that your phone is turned off at midnight and you're not on social media. And Mark Zuckerberg is going to make sure that your kids are not looking at their notifications while at school from 8 a.m. to 3 p.m. Depending on where you are, it'll be just for your time zone. Mark Zuckerberg is going to make sure. Now, here's the catch, and I'm going to read you the key sentence of the Wall Street Journal. The settings can only be changed with a parent's permission. The attorneys general want Mark Zuckerberg to be your mommy and your daddy, but also you have a real mom and dad, and your real mom and dad get to override the settings that they've demanded that Mark Zuckerberg put on. And you know, and I know, that a very large number of parents are going to do that because your parents put a phone in your hand, and the other name for that phone is called babysitter. Also, interestingly enough, while the settlement's got to be approved, they're going to have to actually meaningfully verify the actual age of the child whose account is being set up. Meaningful age verification. You can't just put in what your kid's age is. Now it's got to be verified. So your mommy and daddy named Mark Zuckerberg. Mark Zuckerberg is he's not the Trinity, he's the duality. He is the mother and the father. The mother begotten by the father. Always there in existence. Well, you hope so. The father sometimes is absent in some houses. But Mark Zuckerberg, he's going to be your surrogate daddy thanks to the states. And Mark Zuckerberg is going to have to make sure that you're not looking at social media because your mommy and your daddy gave you a phone and didn't set up parental controls because they don't want to talk to you. They want you to doom scroll your phone all day. And it's become a problem and kids are addicted and parents let it happen. And somehow it's Meta's fault. Oh, but they did an algorithm and the algorithm makes it addictive. No, what made it addictive is your mother and your father put it in your hand and didn't set controls and take it away from you. That's the actual problem here. And we got a bunch of mommies and daddies who are out there saying, Mark Zuckerberg turned my child into a phone addict. And they stare at their phone and they got bullied and they bullied others. And they were so upset and despondent because they saw other people go to parties because they stared at Instagram. And you didn't take the phone away and make them live in reality. No, no, you let them live on the phone. Oh, but you don't understand. I have two teenagers. I know exactly what you're talking about. And we set up parental control. control, so they couldn't do it. And oh my gosh, it's somehow Mark Zuckerberg's fault. The nanny statism of these people, but on the upside for Meta, and by the way, full disclosure, I do own shares in Apple and Meta these days. The upside is that they got to help set the parameters, because you know what would happen if this went to Washington, D.C., you would have Mitch McConnell's ghost writing the regulations with Harry Reid's ghost, and they would be interpreted through a bunch of liberals and progressives and conservatives and moderates and populists on Capitol Hill, none of whom actually know what the internet is or how it works, and they would be bound in perpetuity for the rest of all of our lives with rules set in the year of our Lord 2026, even when the technology evolves in the year 2100. I mentioned the story the other day that the Federal Reserve has to send Congress every single year a report on the $1 presidential coin. The $1 presidential coin, the Federal Reserve has to send Congress a report every single year on how the coin is doing and whether it's making profit or loss for the government. They haven't made the coin since 2011, but Congress hasn't changed the law demanding that a report be sent to them every year. And so the Federal Reserve has to send a report every year by law, though there is no coin to report on. If Congress were to write the laws to bind Meta, one, they wouldn't know what the heck they were talking about, and two, they would be bound for the next 300 years to a law that may become outdated as technology becomes outdated, and so at least this settlement over time will be updated and will expire in a number of years. Now, notably, Google and TikTok and Snapchat have been pretty quiet today. And the message from Meta and from the attorneys general is that they can come along with this deal or they can be sued themselves. The irony here is that Meta, whose shares are up almost 8% right now, Meta, by being the one to be sued and settle first, is essentially shaping the ground on which all of the other settlements will be had. It gives a competitive advantage to Meta, which is kind of brilliant when you think about it. And by the way, they can now wipe their hands of obligations. Kind of like this is a very, I would tie it into the cigarette litigation in the 1990s and the early 2000s with tobacco. The claim again is just that it was addictive and it was known to be addictive, et cetera, et cetera, et cetera, et cetera, as opposed to just stop smoking. But oh, they can't because it's made an addiction. Well, maybe you shouldn't have started in the first place. No, no. So then what did the tobacco companies did? They settled. They put labels on their product telling you the product is going to kill you if you use it. They still sell it. And now they've moved on to nicotine patches and nicotine pouches and the like, and they're still selling you nicotine. And these companies are still paying dividends and they're still good companies, and they set the parameters of their own defeat. Meta has done the same thing. They've set the parameters not of their own defeat, but they've set the parameters of the defeat for YouTube and TikTok and Snapchat and all the other social media outlets as well, which again gives them a competitive advantage. I find the whole thing ridiculous. I gotta acknowledge, I find the entire thing ridiculous. I think it's stupid. I understand why Meta settled, because they would have been raked over the coals by a jury. More and more, these sorts of juries are just looking at as lotteries for people. It's like personal injury law. It's why tort reform is so necessary, is people are suing, hoping to win the lottery. And a lot of juries are like, well, life sucks right now. Let's give this guy $1 million and make him happy. And they're just the happy fairies. They come along and sprinkle happiness by giving you huge settlements against companies they decide have deep pockets, and they don't care about the employees of the companies and the fallout from it. But at least here, Meta's been able to set the terms of the settlement. And in setting the terms of the settlement, will be impacting all of their competitors in a way that probably gives Meta competitive advantage. And the bottom line punchline irony of all of this is, in spite of doing all of these things, in spite of making sure kids under 18 can't access their platforms between midnight and 6 a.m., kids can't get notifications on their phones during the weekday at school, kids have to have real legitimate age verification, all these sorts of things, the irony is that parents can opt out of all of it and let their kids just have at it 24/7, 365, notifications and all, because the parents are in charge, and you know and I know a whole lot of parents are going to do that because, God forbid, they actually parent their child when they could just be their child's cool friend.
0: honest.
1: Putting your trust in me to tell you what's going on.
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1: 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Again, everything I talk about on the show and then all the stuff I don't have time to get to, it's all in the email that comes out at noon. 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
2: Did you know there's no such thing as darkness? I mean, it's a thing, but it's not a thing. Technically, darkness is just the absence of light. Someone living in physical darkness for extended periods of time suffers physically and mentally. Darkness is disorienting and debilitating. You know, the same types of things happen to individuals and societies in a spiritual and moral sense. Look, it's not actually that hard to diagnose the darkening condition of our souls and our society. We are actually moving further away from the light. Friends, here is the elementary truth we must embrace. God is light. Jesus is the light of the world. And the further we drift from him, the darker things will become. The need of your heart and mine and the need of our day is a genuine awakening, a real turning to God. He's the light, the antidote to the darkness. This is Tom Gray, and This Stuff Matters.
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1: 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And then they get involved in something called the Broken Tee Society by being a subscriber. 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And you enter one of their lotteries play. It's a great thing. I go to some of the events. You'll see me at some of them. It's a ton of fun. Text golf to 33777. I'm back into golf lessons. Had my first one on Friday. I got to practice, but I can't today because I have to make cinnamon rolls tonight for you people on video. So if you're not following me on YouTube and Instagram, you should be. You can text Eric, E-R-I-C-K, to 33777, and you can subscribe. I'll have a film crew at my house this evening. We're going to roll out four recipes. So I'm doing the cinnamon rolls, the ginger snap recipe I have. It's fall coming. My taco soup recipe, which is the easiest recipe on planet Earth to make. And then the ham sliders that I serve the guys on Sundays on the front porch. And if these become successful and they get some traction, we'll start doing like a monthly roundup. And then maybe I can make my kitchen remodel tax deductible since it'll also be business expense and not have to pay so much for it. So I'm using a company called Frugal Kitchens Atlanta. They save you money. They do it right. They essentially put everything together out of the house and then you're only out of your kitchen 5 days. They come in and then because of the way they do it, it saves money. But it's still kind of pricey, and we're about to go through it, and my wife is so excited because she, who made me kill Joey, she made me murder Joey. That was the name of my starter back during COVID. Had to pour Joey down the sink. She now has a starter, and she makes sourdough everything. And she told me I was going to make us all fat if I did sourdough. And now what do you think she's doing? But my wife makes English muffins fresh on a weekly basis. And man, you put a little peanut butter on those, toast them in the toaster. Holy cow, they're fantastic. And she really wants marble or quartz countertops to knead her dough on. I'm sure you all wanted to know. We're about to get a kitchen upgrade. It's going to be phenomenal. And until then, I'm going to start my kitchen cooking series. So you got to subscribe YouTube or Eric to just text Eric, E-R-I-C-K to 33777 YouTube and Instagram, and you'll be able to do it. Now I need to move on, but before I move on, I need to tell you about Incogni because they want to keep you private online. These data brokers are selling your information. I go through these spates. You can tell that someone has sold my data because occasionally I'll start getting a random telemarketer call and then I flag it for Incogni and it goes away for weeks on end and then I get another one because the data brokers are pernicious. 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
8: From ABC News, I'm Mike Dubusky. The U.S. State Department now says American aid is beginning to arrive in Nepal, where search and rescue efforts continue after this week's widespread flash flooding disaster. ABC's Britt Clennett is there.
9: Officials say over 750 are dead and more than 3,000 missing across Nepal and Tibet. Homes and buildings completely buried under mud, neighborhoods flattened. The Nepal Valley completely inundated. Monsoons and heavy fog making recovery efforts even more difficult.
8: President Trump continues to tout his new agreement with Venezuela to have the U.S. take control of 65 billion barrels worth of oil reserves in that country. Venezuelan leader Delcy Rodriguez has called the benefits of the deal impossible to overlook, but the move is drawing skepticism.
10: Who do you want to deal?
11: The president says the deal will substantially lower gas prices, but experts throw cold water on the idea that it'll have an impact anytime soon. Venezuelan crude is especially hard to refine, and the country's refining capacity has fallen off dramatically after decades of neglect. It could take years to improve it.
8: ABC's Stephen Portnoy in Washington. Meanwhile, the president is continuing to jab at Canada over an escalating trade war with our northern neighbor. On social media this morning, President Trump said Canada has been ripping us off for years, no longer. Ontario Premier Doug Ford making this appeal on ABC's This Week.
10: Who do you want to deal with, an unstable government like Venezuela? Or do you want to deal with your number one trading partner, your number one ally?
8: Canada currently makes up 60% of the U.S.'s crude oil imports. The National Park Service is evacuating more than 60 people around the Grand Canyon today after flash flooding there yesterday. More storms are in the forecast as officials there are just now beginning to get a handle on the damage to trails and bridges. And the hunt is on in Switzerland for the suspect who opened fire at a techno rave overnight, killing one person. 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
8: Promising new vaccine for melanoma. ABC News medical correspondent Dr. Darian Sutton says it marks the first time a personalized mRNA cancer treatment has succeeded in late trials.
15: They followed over 1,100 people with high-risk melanoma who had their cancer surgically removed. And they found that patients who received this specific mRNA treatment with standard immunotherapy went longer without their cancer returning and went longer without their cancer recurring or spreading to other parts of their body.
8: Melanoma is diagnosed in more than 100,000 people every year. The U.S. Open tennis tournament enters its second week with a major star set to take the court later today. ABC's Rena Roy is in Queens, New York.
16: Pretty much perfect weather for day one of the U.S. Open. People are already starting to show up here to Arthur Ashe Stadium. All eyes will, of course, be on the legend herself, Venus Williams. She is playing this evening against fellow American and former Grand Slam champion Sophia Kenin. This is the 26th main draw appearance for Williams at the U.S. Open.
8: Meanwhile, on the men's side, Carlos Alcaraz is coming back to play at the Open after being sidelined for 4 months due to a wrist injury. And at the Minnesota State Fair, a staple of fairground rides is turning 100, the Tilt-A-Whirl.
17: It was really fast, lots of fun, screaming a lot.
8: Rider Liam Priam Anderson there. The Tilt-A-Whirl with its brightly colored cars debuted in 1926 at the Minnesota State Fair. I'm Mike Dubusky, ABC News.
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18: 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Rich Buffeau, 16.96 pounds, good enough for second place at the moment. And our leader continues to be Liam Hogan, 17.84 pounds. We'll see if he can hold on for a couple more hours. 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We should have the unofficial winner coming up by 5 o'clock. Thank you to Surfside Hotel, Stevens Ford, Lincoln of Milford, The Water Doctor, Little Pub, The Fisherman, and Bridgeport Harbor Marina. 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
1: Greetings, America. It is Eric Erickson. The phone number is 877-973-7425. I'll get the phone calls here in a little bit. We just got stuff to cover. I want to, so there is a disturbing event that has happened. And so if you, by the way, speaking of disturbing events, you don't want to see the footage of the mudslide on the Chinese Nepalese border. You don't need to go get that in your head. That it's nightmare fuel. There are people who thought it was AI at first. There are a lot of dead people in China and Nepal today. They don't even know what caused it. It was not what you think of. It was disaster flick footage of a multi-story high, probably five-story high wall of mud. You see people walking down the street and they suddenly turn and run for their lives and none of them make it. Just terrible natural disaster. And that is not the horrific thing we must talk about. And I'm sorry. I'm sorry. Let me get through this story and we'll pull back and lift up and get up into the sunshine. The other day, I think it was Sunday, in Atlanta, Georgia. As I mentioned the other day, there's a thing in Atlanta called the Beltline. The Beltline is an abandoned rail easement. And they dug up the train track, they put sidewalk down, and now it's a walking path through the city of Atlanta, through the trees, that goes from the north to the south end of the city. You can walk all over. It's wonderful. Property values have gone up. New restaurants have been built on the Beltline. They have big events. Now some idiot has decided they want to put some sort of a people moving like train on it after getting rid of the train tracks. I'm hoping they decide to abandon that idea. It's a walking path. People bike, people walk, people rollerblade, people skate. People love it in the city. It's provided this green space for community activity in the city, but obviously it attracts homeless people. Over the weekend, a man named Jonathan Hamby, suffering from mental illness, stood on the Beltline and stabbed a man in the neck, killing him. The man bled out, covered the Beltline sidewalk in blood, and died at the hospital. I want to read for you the statement from the Hamby family. Y'all listen to this. This is going to make you mad. It's going to raise your blood pressure. To the community, neighbors, and leadership, we are writing this letter with a profound sense of heartbreak, grief, and accountability. Yesterday, a horrific act of violence shattered our community on the Atlanta Beltline. The pain inflicted upon the victim, their family, and every person who witnessed or was impacted by this tragedy is immeasurable. As the family of the suspect, Jonathan Hamby, we want to say directly to the victim's family in all of Atlanta, we are deeply, unreservedly sorry. Our family is trapped in an agonizing reality of knowing that we spent years desperately fighting a broken system to prevent this exact tragedy from happening. Jonathan lives with a severe mental illness that causes active psychosis. In Jonathan's reality, he is under constant, terrifying attack from bystanders who are simply walking near him. He cannot rationally process the world, nor can he recognize his own illness, a clinical reality known as anosognosis, which affects up to 50% of individuals with severe schizophrenia or bipolar disorders. Because of this, court orders instructing him to simply take his medication or follow rules are impossible for his compromised brain to execute. The question our community is asking is entirely justified. Why was a convicted felon with over 30 arrest cycles on the street, and why did he have a weapon? This is a question our family has been asking for years. Jonathan was on the street because our current legal system relies on a revolving door of short-term incarceration rather than long-term structural intervention. Jonathan has a history of over 30 prior arrests, and a majority of these as individual acts should have served as a high-risk warning to officials. Friends, I need you to listen to the next part, because it is not going to be easy for some of you to hear. And I need to, again, paint the picture of this for you. Jonathan Hamby, two men walked down the sidewalk where Jonathan Hamby stood, and he perceived that they were there to attack him. And he told them, stop, don't come any closer, leave me alone. Well, they weren't coming towards him. They were walking past him. And he yelled at them to stop, don't come any closer to me. And they weren't coming closer to him, but he, in his mind, perceived that they were. And so he went towards them. And he stabbed one of them in the neck and killed the man. He had over 30 prior arrests. And they kept letting him out of jail. And I arrive now, having set the stage for you on what happened, with this from his family, from their statement. He recently, Jonathan, recently took a 3-foot samurai saber into a Chamblee, Georgia elementary school under the delusional premise that the act was required because he needed to charge his cell phone. He took a 3-foot samurai sword into an elementary school because he needed to charge his cell phone. The system treated this clear high-risk warning sign as a standard misdemeanor, jailed, released, put back on the street without care. During these prior arrest cycles, our family begged courts to intervene. We did not ask the courts to strip Jonathan of his humanity. We asked for a legal mechanism to step in and save him and the community from his delusions. We begged the courts to establish a structured decision-making plan. A structured decision-making plan is a framework society already uses successfully to protect individuals with advanced dementia or Alzheimer's. When a medical condition strips a person of their executive functioning, the law allows a willing, accountable family unit to step in and manage high-risk decisions. For Jonathan, a structured decision-making plan would have legally empowered our family to prevent him from purchasing weapons, secure housing for him, and enforce treatment compliance before a crisis occurs. Instead, the courts repeatedly dismissed our pleas, citing strict legal thresholds regarding immediate danger. A man is dead because our society failed the person with mental illness. Years ago, we shut down the institutions. There is a mental institution 30 minutes from me in Milledgeville, Georgia. I am from Jackson, Louisiana. Those of you listening right now in Baton Rouge and Lafayette, you might know where Jackson is. There was a play one time called Going to Jackson. Jackson is the home of the state mental institution. I could see it from my house. I could see the dome over the trees. I could hear the whistle at noon. At night, You could hear, when I was small, the mental patients howling at the moon. There aren't any there anymore, for the most part. They've put them all in communities, community placement. The state has failed our mental patients and our society because the state has allowed the mentally ill to roam free. Our homelessness problem is a feral drug user and mental illness problem, not a homeless problem. Jonathan was largely homeless. He had a family who wanted to help him, but Jonathan didn't know he needed the help because Jonathan had a problem that affects 50% of people with schizophrenia or bipolar disorder, where they don't know they have schizophrenia or bipolar disorder, and so they don't take the medicines because they don't believe they need the medicines, because they believe the medicines are an attack on them to separate them from reality, and in reality, it's to bring them back to reality. He was under constant terrifying belief that people were always trying to attack him. He went to an elementary school just a week or so ago with a 3-foot sword because he needed to charge his cell phone. Society is failing the mentally ill and doing so in the name of compassion. There's got to be a better way. Too many of these people are living on the streets where they're a danger to themselves and others. The long-term lockdown facilities have been abandoned because the federal government, because of progressive policies in the 70s and the early 80s, decided that it was inhumane to lock someone up for the rest of their life who had mental illness. No, you actually gave them a life with a bed and a roof over them and 3 warm meals a day, and you kept them from hurting themselves. Jonathan Hamby is now going to go to prison. He's not going to get the death penalty because he's mentally ill. But he'll finally get the help that he needed. The tragic irony is Jonathan Hamby is now going to get the treatment that he has needed for years because he finally murdered someone. Dolly Parton died at 80, loved her neighbors. She rebuilt homes and hospitals. She funded treatment for people who were addicted and treatment who had mental illness. She did it out of her own pocket. She loved her neighbor. I would submit to you that a state that allowed Jonathan Hamby to live on the streets, a threat to himself and to others, didn't really love him. We have perverted love as a society, and we have convinced ourselves that forcing people to get help isn't loving them, because we're supposed to love them as they are, how they are. We're supposed to love Jonathan Hamby as a schizophrenic and make it his superpower, as we've convinced fat people that there's nothing wrong with being fat and they don't need to lose weight until they die of a heart attack. It's fat shaming to tell someone they need to get in better shape and lose weight. It's cruel to force a insane person into a facility where they get 3 meals a day and a bed and treatment so that they're no longer insane. And if they can't be made uninsane, they're left there for their own protection and others. We have perverted our social system where we have allowed the crazy people to kill people, and only then do we give them help. This man went into an elementary school with a 3-foot-long samurai saber because he thought he needed it in order to charge his cell phone, and that he had to charge his cell phone in the school. And that was not a wake-up call for society, and the judges gave him a pass, and he was back on the street within 48 hours without any care. We failed Jonathan Hamby as a society, and Jonathan Hamby killed a man as a result. This happens in every one of the 50 states. And all of the facilities where we could put people like Jonathan Hamby are decaying and dilapidated and closed down, when maybe we should be reopening these facilities and putting people like Jonathan there, not to protect us from him, but to protect him from himself.
0: Those who love him, listen to find out what he's going to say next. Those who disagree with him, also listen to see what he's going to say next. It's the Eric Erickson Show.
1: 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Again, everything I talk about on the show and then all the stuff I don't have time to get to, it's all in the email that comes out at noon. 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
2: Did you know there's no such thing as darkness? I mean, it's a thing, but it's not a thing. Technically, darkness is just the absence of light. Someone living in physical darkness for extended periods of time suffers physically and mentally. Darkness is disorienting and debilitating. You know, the same types of things happen to individuals and societies in a spiritual and moral sense. Look, it's not actually that hard to diagnose the darkening condition of our souls and our society. We are actually moving further away from the light. Friends, here is the elementary truth we must embrace. God is light. Jesus is the light of the world. And the further we drift from Him, the darker things will become. The need of your heart and mine and the need of our day is a genuine awakening, a real turning to God. He's the light, the antidote to the darkness. This is Tom Gray, and This Stuff Matters.
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1: 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It's going to be a fun night with stories you've never heard that aren't safe for radio. They're not kid friendly or mother approved. Be advised. It's going to be a ton of fun. The SPLC chief, you know, that we're doing this prosecution of the SPLC because it turns out that they have been funding, using their money to fund the neo-Nazi groups they claim were on the rise. Well, they're on the rise because the SPLC is allegedly funding them. And, well, the chief, who was also having a relationship with one of the neo-Nazi guys, didn't show up for court. This thing, I think the Trump administration has gotten them. And the reason I believe that the Trump administration has gotten them is because of how quiet the left is. Originally, the original claim by the left in defense of the Southern Poverty Law Center was that the SPLC was not funding and propping up these groups, but was just making their events possible so the whole world could see what they were doing. And they've gone very quickly quiet as the rest of the allegations came out. One of the funny things Todd Blanche did, the acting attorney, well, now he's the official attorney general, was he dribbled out the allegations and the left blew them all up and tried to spin them. And then he added the rest of the allegations that completely undermined the spin. It was very well done as these people keep being exposed. Now, when you expose yourself in your shower, you don't want to suddenly have a cascade of cold water, which if you have teenagers in your house, like the Erickson's do, they get in the shower and they take long showers, particularly if you have a daughter with long hair, and then you're out of hot water and you got to wait for the water tank to refill and the power bill to go up. 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
1: My people, I am delighted to have you here with me. It's 877-973-7425. Should you wish to be on the program, I would like to praise the Southeastern, the SEC, because they have now joined the Big Ten and said you can't come back from the NFL. The Big Ten released a statement after the SEC said, yeah, we're not really sure. We need Congress to do something. The Big Ten came out and said, nope. If you go to professional sports, you can't come back to college. This is about the future, not the past. And yesterday, the SEC came out and said same thing. If you go to any professional sport, if you go to football, basketball, women's basketball, which apparently is a thing, those were the big ones that they named. They didn't do baseball in the statement from what I saw. But if you leave college and you go to professional sports, you can't come back to college sports. You can come back to college, you just can't come back to college sports. Good for them for doing this. Stanley Druckenmiller is a billionaire investor. He's a former hedge fund manager, former chairman of Duquesne Capital. He has, over the years, made a lot of money. He's even managed money for George Soros. He was born in Pittsburgh. He went to Bowdoin College and University of Michigan. He worked with Lawrence Lindsay for a while, who was an economic policy advisor to George W. Bush. He dropped out of a PhD program. He became an analyst for Pittsburgh National Bank. And over the years, Druckenmiller has made a lot of money. A lot of money. One of the people that Stanley Druckenmiller mentored early on, one of the men who himself became extremely wealthy under the tutelage of Stanley Druckenmiller, is a man you know as the Secretary of the Treasury of the United States of America, Scott Bessent. Scott Bessent made a lot of his money under Stanley Druckenmiller. And so it is very notable that the man who taught Scott Bessent went to the Wall Street Journal yesterday to say that Scott Bessent is making a mistake as Treasury Secretary, and you should pay attention to it. Ironically, the people of the internet chose not to pay attention to what Druckenmiller has said, instead casting aspersions on the fact that he used a ghostwriter to write his piece, and that ghostwriter was probably Claude. He used AI to help him write his piece. And Druckenmiller's like, yep, it's a modern technology. I used it to help flesh out my points. Now, you should know a lot of my writing I write my piece myself, and I run it through Claude, tell Claude to proofread it, and then I say, Claude, challenge me on my points. And Claude has been forcing me to write better lately. It's my writing. But lately, when it proofreads and stuff, it does change some words, and now it keeps failing in AI detection. I'm like, I wrote the piece. Claude's just a better proofreader than Grammarly. I canceled my Grammarly account because it's crap compared to Claude and even ChatGPT. Grammarly is terrible. Grammarly, interestingly enough, is better at commas than Claude and ChatGPT, but ChatGPT and Claude are better at everything else than commas compared to, and I'm a longtime user of the M-dash. Y'all, I went to law school. I am an OG M-dash semicolon and colon user. People keep seeing my writing. They're like, oh, you let AI write this. I did not. I've been using the M-dash for decades. Going back to when I was a lawyer. People on the internet have far preferred to complain about Stanley Druckenmiller using AI to write his op-ed in the Wall Street Journal instead of actually paying attention to what he wrote, which is serious. And it's serious because this is the man who mentored Scott Bessent, who learned what he knows about Wall Street from Druckenmiller. And I have said to you on the radio that I am convinced that if Scott Bessent had his druthers, he would not be doing what he's doing, but he's doing what he's doing because he's working for Donald Trump and he's trying to do what he can to mitigate the fallout of some of the policies he disagrees with. Bessent is an original antagonist to tariffs and now defends them on a regular basis because he's the Treasury Secretary. It's not his opinion. It's the president's opinion that matters. This is Druckenmiller. The Treasury Department announced on August 19th that it would double the size of its long-dated bond buybacks from $2 billion to at least $4 billion per operation aimed at the 10 to 30-year sector and running from September 9th through November 4th. The announcement came after the 30-year yield touched a 19-year high. Yields fell within minutes. By the next afternoon, they had round-tripped to levels above where they started. The market's verdict was swift and correct. This wasn't liquidity management. It was price management and a mistake for far larger than $4 billion suggests. Treasury's announcement gave the game away. It justified the larger operations as liquidity support in sectors with consistent strong sponsorship from market participants. But strong sponsorship is the definition of a healthy working market. There were no failed auctions, no dealer balance sheet seizures, no forced unwinds, nothing resembling treasuries in March 2020 or UK gilts in September 2022, the sort of genuine dysfunctional episodes that justify official action. Volatility was contained and trading was orderly, not a malfunction, but the machine doing its job. Consider what the machine was pricing. Inflation is 3 to 4% and has been above the Fed's target since 2021. Unemployment is 4.1%. Full employment by any definition. The deficit is running near 6% of gross domestic product. A number America has never before produced in peacetime at full employment. The national debt crossed $40 trillion the same week Treasury intervened. Net interest will exceed $1.1 trillion this fiscal year, more than the defense budget. The 10-year yield, even after the summer sell-off, sits at or below the economy's nominal growth rate. That means a borrower, the federal government, running 6% deficits at full employment with above-target inflation still funds itself at roughly the rate its economy grows. Historically, that configuration is accommodative, not restrictive of financial conditions. The bond market wasn't being a vigilante, as some would argue. It was being a pushover that's finally begun to clear its throat, and Treasury moved to quiet even that. I spent five decades trading on a simple premise. Markets aggregate information no committee possesses, and prices are how the information reaches decision makers. The long-term Treasury yield is the most important price in the world. It is also the only fiscal disciplinarian the U.S. has. Neither party will run on entitlement reform. Both have spent the past decade expanding commitments while ignoring arithmetic. Democracies don't repair their finances because a budget office publishes a table. They repair them only when the cost of inaction becomes visible and immediate, and when mortgage rates bite, when auctions tail, when the political price of a rising long bun finally exceeds the political price of touching spending. Every basis point of artificial yield suppression is a subsidy to procrastination. Suppress long-term rates, sugarcoat the interest cost projections, shrink the apparent urgency, and let incumbents assure voters the debt is someone else's problem. Now, this is where he ends it. What should happen is straightforward. Return buybacks to their stated purpose. Small, scheduled, off-the-run liquidity operations announced at quarterly refundings, never off-cycle responses to yield levels. Term out the debt honestly and pay the price the market sets. If the 30-year must trade at 5.5% to clear, this isn't a crisis, it's an invoice. Then do the only thing that durably lowers long-term yields, address the primary deficit. Reform entitlements gradually and honestly through means testing, index changes, eligibility adjustments phased in over decades so that the burden is shared across generations instead of dumped on the youngest. The reward is enormous. A credible fiscal package would do more for the long end of the curve than a buyback program 1,000 times its size. Governments defending prices against fundamentals always lose. The only variable is how much they spend before conceding. The U.S. shouldn't put itself on the wrong side of that trade, not with the most important price in the world, and not when that price is trying to say the one thing Washington most needs to hear. Let the bond market speak. Let the bond market speak. What is all this about? I keep using this analogy, and I'm going to keep using it. In front of you are two buckets, the government bucket and the private sector bucket. You can put your dollar in the government bucket and get a guaranteed 5.5% rate of return on your dollar. You can put it in the private sector bucket, and you might make 10%, you might make 20%. You might lose it all. There's no guarantee. There's risk. You put the money in the public sector bucket, you get guarantee. Full faith and credit of the United States. You put it in the private sector, you might become rich beyond rich, but you might lose it all. A lot of people put their money in the government bucket, and what happens is the government bucket fills up with money, the government bucket grows, and the private bucket shrinks. Our private sector shrinks as the government sector grows. As the bonds continue to roll in from the government, as the national debt continues to get bigger, we shrink the private sector. And then we have to try to tax a shrinking pot of the private sector just to sustain the government bucket and pay back those bonds at 5.5%, 6%, wherever they are. And when the 10-year yield gets high, the mortgage rates go up and you're priced out of your home. You become renters dependent on rent. You can't buy a house. We have seeded this disaster in large part because of entitlements. We could reform those entitlements, but nobody wants to reform the entitlements. How do you reform the entitlements? Well, you start means testing them. Everybody pays in, but those who have millions of dollars in retirement savings, they don't get as much Social Security. And those who are under 40, they get a split payment. Some of it goes into the private sector to index match the S&P 500, and the rest of it gets to pay in the current rate of Social Security on those who are already there. And still, that partial payment into the private sector over time generates more money for that person than the public sector does. And to some degree, you grow the private sector by splitting the entitlement money into the private sector and the public sector together. There are ways to grow. Unfortunately, we're headed to a point where taxes are going to go up on everybody. Taxes are going to go up. We're strangling the private sector economy by growing the government the way we are. There's no restraint. We know entitlements can be fixed, and those entitlements will actually be able to rein in some of the spending so that the economy can grow again. And when the economy starts growing again, we can then fix other aspects of the national debt and begin paying it down. But nobody in Washington wants to do this. Donald Trump has said he does not want to touch entitlements. He understands it's the third rail of politics. You can't do it. Somebody's going to have to. And unfortunately, we're getting to a point where we're going to have to wait for the crisis to arrive to fix it. And by then, it is not going to be good for any of us. And that's the problem. No one has a vision for the future. No one has a vision for fixing things. They will stare into the dark abyss, knowing what is coming, and wait for it to come for them as opposed to trying to take it on. 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
1: 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Again, everything I talk about on the show and then all the stuff I don't have time to get to, it's all in the email that comes out at noon. 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
2: Did you know there's no such thing as darkness? I mean, it's a thing, but it's not a thing. Technically, darkness is just the absence of light. Someone living in physical darkness for extended periods of time suffers physically and mentally. Darkness is disorienting and debilitating. You know, the same types of things happen to individuals and societies in a spiritual and moral sense. Look, it's not actually that hard to diagnose the darkening condition of our souls and our society. We are actually moving further away from the light. Friends, here is the elementary truth we must embrace. God is light. Jesus is the light of the world. And the further we drift from him, the darker things will become. The need of your heart and mine and the need of our day is a genuine awakening, a real turning to God. He's the light, the antidote to the darkness. This is Tom Gray, and This Stuff Matters.
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1: Hello, my friends. Glad to have you with me. The phone number is 877-973-7425. Should you wish to be on the program, I would be very, very happy to have you. Oh, my. Nope, not gonna read that. We found our first Christian nationalist to insist that Dolly Parton didn't go to heaven. That guy is going to get in all sorts of trouble, given who he is. All right, I have to tell you my happy news of the day. Brace yourself for this one. September 9th, put it on your calendar. It is the happiest day of the year for me. It's the day the new iPhones are unveiled. Apple has just announced it. Surprise and shine, says the announcement. We'll see what they actually, what's coming. I'm assuming that there's going to be new iPhones, obviously. Probably a new Apple TV, obviously. They're a little behind there. I need a new one. I've been holding off. Apple goodness. So back in the day, just so you all know, back in the day, I was the guy whose job was when Rush Limbaugh was on radio on Apple days. To text him the updates so he could watch, he could do his show, and then during commercial break turn over and see my text messages of all of the stuff. I don't think I was the only one doing it to him, but it was my job. And for a very long time, Rush and I would rush, no pun intended, to see who got the new iPhone first. And then, because he had more money than me, he put someone on payroll, and their job was to stay up until 3 o'clock in the morning, because it was, they went on sale at midnight, California time. And so I would have to get my butt out of bed and sit in front of my computer and hit refresh. And he paid someone to do it. So he was always beating me. One time he sent me one as kind of a ha ha, I beat you sort of thing, because I overslept and completely missed the window. So he sent me one. But yes, the Apple events have special meaning in my life, not just because I'm a huge Apple geek and I love Apple stuff, but for years, on the days the iPhone came out, and for a while it was the Macworld show. I would be on my computer and on my phone texting Rush during his show while he was speaking. I would be listening to him and watching the events at the same time. And so I just always kind of get excited. It makes me think of the many happy memories with Rush over the years, being both of us massive Apple fans. I miss him. And these events are just a reminder of a great friendship with a great guy. 877-973-7425. When we come back, I got to talk about a wild story. 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
8: From ABC News, I'm Mike Dubusky. The death toll in Nepal continues to mount, now at nearly 800 days after flash floods devastated the Himalayas region. Thousands remain missing, but ABC's Brick Klenet in Nepal says there are stories of survival emerging.
9: Amid the catastrophe, a glimmer of hope. A seven-year-old girl dug out from under the rubble after rescuers heard her cries. As authorities work desperately to recover more of those still unaccounted for. Among the missing Americans is a group of pilgrims on a spiritual journey to Mount Kailash.
8: The National Park Service says 20 people are missing or unaccounted for after major flooding yesterday at the Grand Canyon. Dozens have been told to evacuate there amid the continued severe weather threat. Ontario Premier Doug Ford is weighing in again on the escalating trade war between the U.S. and Canada, which last week saw the U.S. slap 50% tariffs on $20 billion worth of Canadian goods. After Canada vowed to retaliate, President Trump signed an executive order renaming Lake Ontario to Lake America.
10: No one's going to call it Lake of America. It's been Lake Ontario for hundreds of years. It's going to continue being Lake Ontario. And it's just... So disappointing.
8: Right now, NASA's newest space telescope is on its way to look at distant galaxies after blasting off this morning from Florida's Kennedy Space Center.
11: What the newest space telescope will try to find.
12: There's a source of gravity in the cosmos that we right now don't know where it comes from.
11: Scientist and former TV host Bill Nye, the Science Guy.
12: Dark matter, dark energy. And this seems to be, or rather it is, a force in the cosmos that is just not understood. And so this is really nominally a very, very exciting time if we can learn more about this.
11: The scope's mission lasts 5 years.
8: ABC's Chuck Sievertson. It's called the Nancy Grace Roman Space Telescope, named for the agency's first chief astronomer. 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
8: Colorado officials are investigating after a woman says she was seriously injured on a roller coaster last week.
16: Texas resident Nicola Parker was on the Rocky Mountain coaster at Copper Mountain, about an hour and a half outside Denver, when her attorney says she was thrown out of the car as it rounded a turn, despite wearing a seatbelt.
17: She was thrown from the coaster and then was pinned against the side of the car and dragged for a period of at least 30 seconds.
16: Her other attorney saying her injuries included a separated left shoulder, a broken rib that punctured and collapsed her left lung, and a traumatic brain injury. Copper Mountain releasing a statement confirming the guest was seated in the cart with their seatbelt fastened and saying, "Our thoughts are with the guest and we wish them a speedy recovery."
8: ABC's Jacqueline Lee. Jury deliberations resume tomorrow in the trial of Lindsay Clancy. Clancy has admitted to strangling her three children in 2023, but her lawyers have argued she's not criminally liable because she was suffering from postpartum psychosis at the time. And as firefighters in California continue to battle blazes near Los Angeles, they're also able to rescue a family of bears that became trapped inside a large water storage tank in the area. They drained that tank, and then LA County Fire Official Keith Navari says
18: they were exhausted, so it took a few minutes for
3: the first cub to come out, then the second cub got out, and then finally the mother.
8: Officials say the bears were likely in there to escape from the heat. I'm Mike Dubosky, ABC News.
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18: With just about an hour to go in the 2026 Surfside Hotel Greatest Bluefish Tournament on Earth, we have a new leader. Ryan Piper taking over the lead, his fish weighing in at 18.49 pounds at Cow Harbor, Northport, Long Island, New York. Liam Hogan caught his fish around 11 a.m. yesterday morning. Fisherman's World, East Norwalk, Connecticut, coming in right now at second place at 17.86 pounds. And 16.96 pounds to Rich Defoe, weighing in his fish at Hilliers in Waterford, Connecticut. Colton Johnson right now still a leader in the under 18 category at 13.88 pounds. We'll see if these numbers hold up. We should have an unofficial winner in about an hour. Thank you to Stevens Ford, Lincoln of Milford, the Water Doctor, Little Pub, the Fisherman, and Bridgeport Harbor Marina. I'm Tom Colangelo for the Surfside Hotel Greatest Bluefish Tournament on Earth.
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1: Hello, America. I love you. I hope you're well. The phone number is 877-973-7425. If you want to be on the program, you're allowed to call in. I got to talk to you about your money, not my money. Although, I guess my money too. Heather Long, the chief economist for Navy Federal Credit Union, has pointed this out on social media today as new data comes out. Americans are struggling to save right now. The personal savings rate rose slightly in July to 3%. That's up from 2.6% in June. But it's one of the lowest saving rates in American history. Only lower before the Great Recession and the revenge spending period of 2022 when everybody was coming out of lockdown. The bottom line is that there's not a lot of cushion for middle and lower class, lower income Americans. Americans are not saving money right now. Some of them are living paycheck to paycheck. However, there is a very related story in Bloomberg today. Here's the headline. Crafts and hobbies are winning the battle for Americans' paychecks. Pastime categories as a share of U.S. good consumption is at a record, beating pandemic highs. In her Queens, New York apartment, Helena Salarini is surrounded by alphabet beads, metal pliers, yarn, rolls of nylon cords purchased from Michaels and Amazon. The 62-year-old retired nanny dedicates much of her free time and money, over $1,000 in a year, to creating trinkets she gives away at concerts. Her pastime has gotten more expensive, but it's worth it, she says. That's what brings me real joy. Salarini is among those fueling a boom in old-fashioned offline hobbies that have helped bolster consumer spending at a time of anxiety about high prices and wars abroad. The splurge is showing in national data. Hobby categories as a share of overall goods consumption at a record, at the highest on record, beating even the pandemic record. In the monthly retail sales report, spending at sporting goods, hobby, musical instrument, and bookstores rose 10% in July. The renewed interest in activities such as needlework isn't confined to one generation. Car data compiled by PNC Financial Services Group for Bloomberg shows year-over-year growth in hobby spending in every month since April 2025. The increase in the past year outpaced discretionary spending overall and spanned across all generations, from Gen Z to baby boomers. The PNC figures suggest consumers of all ages are making more room for pastimes in their budget. In interviews, hobbyists who picked up golfing, junk journaling, or crafting say they're willing to cut elsewhere or dip into their savings. The trade-off is visible in Salarini's refrigerator. To preserve her spending on crafts, she buys fewer kinds of fruit and cheese. She exercises with YouTube videos instead of a gym membership. Pastimes from old times have found a new following among the young. Sophie Spicer, 25-year-old New York publicist, estimates she spends $300 a month on sticker subscriptions, stationery purchases, crafting events. More than half goes towards mail clubs like Sticky Club and smaller independent stationery creators that send postcards and other paper goods directly to her door. Lately, Spicer has gravitated towards stickers featuring nostalgic characters from Hello Kitty, Monchichi, Miffy, and Muffins. The purchases feed her interest in junk journaling, a mix of scrapbooking, collage, and dairy keeping. She attends gatherings that serve as both a source of new material and a place to meet others, and I am suddenly triggered. Lafia, are you still listening to me? Lafia is my oldest sister. This has meaning for her and me. And I need to address this with all of you, and this is a total tangent, and some of you don't care. When I was 6 years old, I took my first trip to Malaysia. And I was an adorable six-year-old. My halo was perfectly straight and shiny. I was an adorable child. And and I was an angel. And I was on board MAS, Malaysian Air, flying from Dubai to Kuala Lumpur. And the stewardess, she gave me a Monchichi doll. It was like a little fuzzy monkey animal, and they had a cartoon. And I carried that Monchichi doll everywhere. We went to Penang. We stayed on the island. My father and I would go fishing. I learned to swim in the pool at the Holiday Inn in Penang while my parents danced. Yeah, my parents, they were one of those parental couples that if there was a band, they were on the dance floor dancing together. And I was in the pool swimming. I figured out swimming. And my Monchichi doll was there the whole time. I was six. And we got back home. I think that was the time where the plane had a malfunction and we had to land and we had to stay in Kuala Lumpur. And the president of Pakistan let us stay on his floor and he let me eat Toblerones and watch a zombie movie. The president of Pakistan did. Before he was blown up with the American ambassador on his plane. True story. And then we got back to Dubai. And my Monchichi disappeared. And one day we went for a walk on the beach at the Persian Gulf. Wherein a certain oldest mean redheaded sister pulled out a bald and shaved Monchichi and threw it into the Persian Gulf to my horror and nightmare fuel. And I have suppressed it until I just saw the word Monchichi. It's like, I remember I had one of those and my sister shaved it bald and threw it in the ocean because apparently I did something that made her mad. Now suddenly I'm into nostalgia too, aren't I? This woman's collecting stickers of Monchichis, and none of you have any idea except you relieve the trauma of having a mean older sister. We get along great. But I saw it where it's like, I remember when this happened when I was a kid. Nonetheless, y'all, this young woman rarely goes to bars and clubs and spends little on alcohol. She's pulled back on restaurants and live entertainment, and instead, she has sticker books and collages and does stickers and collages. And one day she will be childless and her nieces and nephews will bury her and clean out her house of all of the junk past all the cats. Cause you know, she's going to become a cat lady. Growing up as the daughter of Chinese immigrants, Carolyn Duan was taught frugality was a necessity, but the 25-year-old San Francisco Bay Area native has given herself permission to splurge on crafting and knitting supplies, saving a bit less to spend on things like a $217 knitting needle kit. In the past, I was frugal. Not now. Brian Norris, who started running again after serving the Marines, is now a multi-marathoner, logging as many as 1,200 miles a year. The 37-year-old commercial real estate professional cycles through eight pairs of sneakers, including $320 race shoes. The spending stretches beyond footwear. He paid $899 for a compression recovery system that covers both legs and spent $500 building an ice bath for recovery after long runs in the North Carolina heat. He should have gone to Georgia Spa Company. To save money, Norris now looks for Nike shorts at Marshall's. Over in College Park, Maryland, Rocky Shesh has redirected much of his discretionary spending to golf. Now, I get this. When the 28-year-old accountant said his biggest expense used to be gambling at casinos, but that's not as fun anymore. He recently paid $650 for a custom-fitted Callaway driver, nearly $300 for a launch monitor, which measures his shots as he practices into a net in the backyard. A bucket of balls at his local driving range costs $30. I get this guy. This guy and I could be friends. I get that one. But y'all, we're not saving money. We're spending on luxuries now. And here's the common tie to all of these things, whether people realize it or not, in the background, in the subconscious. People have a fatalism about tomorrow. So they're spending today. They're not storing up to spend tomorrow. There's no delayed gratification. By the way, I got to say, I'm preaching to the choir because I'm bad about this too. If I want something, I got the money, I buy it. And outside of what is just in my 401k growing, I am terrible about saving. And also, my buddy, David Nicholas, who helps me with some of my money, was telling me, you know, he's got a lot of people in his life that he manages their money. And until they're about 55, 56, they're not really saving extraordinarily because they got kids. They're paying for college, so their kids don't have student loan debts and all that. And they're just pushing off later in life the big savings. And that gives me encouragement because right now we're kind of in spending mode in my house. We got a new kitchen. We got to update. My son had a fender bender the other day. I got his car fixed. There's a lot, and I would love to take my kids to Italy this coming year when my son graduates high school. Where's the savings go other than the automatic withdrawals into my 401k and Social Security, which isn't going to be there for me or my kids? But the underlying significance of this is that people are kind of giving up on tomorrow. They don't know what's going to happen tomorrow. There is an anxiety about the future, and it's spilling over into our behaviors today. It's spilling over into our behaviors in ways that are negatively impacting everybody. It's spilling over into ways that are causing Americans to live recklessly right now. And that's setting up a tomorrow that's going to be bad for all of us and cause more bailouts in the future. It's kind of a warning sign about social health. We already know that the pandemic bred mental health issues, but part of the spillover of those mental health issues right now is, like, I just want to have fun right now. I just want to have fun. I don't want to save money. I want to have fun now. I want to enjoy things now. Who knows what tomorrow's going to bring? It's kind of a twisting of the don't worry about tomorrow. It'll take care of itself. You're going to really start worried about tomorrow when you have nothing for tomorrow. There is a responsibility today that gives you joy tomorrow that people are starting to ignore because they want the pleasure now. And we are not saving money in the here and now. We're spending it all, and we're spending it on hobbies and crafts. And listen, I get the wanting to spend on golf, but I have put off getting refitted for golf clubs because, one, I suck, so there's no need. But, two, I got more important things to do with the money. My wife, I want you to know, my wife, God bless her, my wife knits, my wife sews. My wife crochets. My wife makes sourdough. My wife makes elaborate quilts. When Rush was going through chemo, my wife sent him a quilt. She said, your chemo is going to make you cold. Here's a quilt. And he used her quilt. She has friends who have lost children. She's turned their children's clothes into quilts. My wife's an incredible, talented quilt maker and knitter. I understand the money going to quilts. I joke all the time that I would be a billionaire right now, except all my money has gone to fabric for my wife. But there does come, friends, a kind of moment where you got to realize that you do have to put money in the storehouse today to earn some interest for tomorrow, so you can take care of yourself tomorrow. And Americans, that a switch got flipped during COVID. A switch got flipped in all of our heads, and we got to figure out collectively as a society how to flip the switch back into place for us to no longer be so fretful of tomorrow that all we want to do is enjoy the pleasures of today, because eventually there will be no pleasure tomorrow for real, because we won't have the money to enjoy it unless we can reset our brains that it's all going to be okay again, because people are still in that disaster framework of what might happen tomorrow.
0: 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Search EW Erickson.
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2: Did you know there's no such thing as darkness? I mean, it's a thing, but it's not a thing. Technically, darkness is just the absence of light. Someone living in physical darkness for extended periods of time suffers physically and mentally. Darkness is disorienting and debilitating. You know, the same types of things happen to individuals and societies in a spiritual and moral sense. Look, it's not actually that hard to diagnose the darkening condition of our souls and our society. We are actually moving further away from the light. Friends, here is the elementary truth we must embrace. God is light. Jesus is the light of the world. And the further we drift from Him, the darker things will become. The need of your heart and mine and the need of our day is a genuine awakening, a real turning to God. He's the light, the antidote to the darkness. This is Tom Gray, and This Stuff Matters.
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0: We cannot and must not allow Democratic socialists to gain a foothold in our conservative state like South Carolina.
1: Now, I don't think the socialists are going to, but better safe than sorry. I actually got to tell you, I was surprised a little bit that Darlene Graham won. Ralph Norman is a good guy, reliable conservative, and there isn't a massive wellspring of love for Lindsey Graham among the base of Republicans, but the president poured in millions and millions and millions of dollars. The entire GOP establishment lined up behind her. She outspent Norman. Hang on a second. I can tell you precisely because a friend of mine sent it to me last night how much money that he was outspent. Let's see. It was 13 to 1 spending the entire Republican Party against Ralph Norman, and she had a very well-equipped team. So the seat will be safely Republican. Ironically, it'll be a Graham-held seat for probably 50-plus years. That's remarkable. She'll be a fine, reliable Republican senator. I got a soft spot for Ralph Norman, but he backed Nikki Haley, South Carolina's own, in 2024 before Trump got into the race. And didn't abandon Nikki, but has always been a support of the president. But that was a bridge too far for the president. So congratulations, Darlene Graham. She will definitely beat the Democrat. And what was it, Mike? Was it Mazie in Oklahoma won the Republican primary runoff there? He will be a fantastic candidate in the general election. The Democrats, by the way, went wackadoo far left Democratic socialist, I think, in the Oklahoma Senate race. We got a Democratic nurse running who is like far, far, far left. They just like, why put up a serious candidate? This is part of the problem, though. It's like the Republicans in Colorado, they've just given up on picking serious candidates, which is a shame. They should at least give the Democrats a run for their money. Instead, what's the guy's last name? Marks, I think. Not kin to Carl, but he has a just weird, bizarre story. He's very much a kook. And the Republicans, instead of putting up a credible candidate in that race, decided to put up a kook for the Colorado governor's race. And it's not going to work for them. They're going to lose that race, and they would probably lose anyway. But this is the thing that both parties keep doing in states where they've given up. They pick kooks. They don't try to have a compelling message. 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
1: Howdy. Welcome. Eric Erickson here. Glad to have you with me. Let me just give you guys our collective laugh of the day before we move on. This is from NBC7 in San Diego, but it's about a teacher in an Atlanta elementary school who was getting tired of kids in her classroom, deciding they needed to get up and go outside just because they had gas or whatnot. So she set up a gas station. The gas station has no pumps, no convenience store, no windshield squeegees. It's a designated area of a classroom where students can go if they have to pass gas. Candy Sydney Browning, 36-year-old, second-grade teacher, calls at the gas station. The students go. It's the gusty winds area with air fresheners nearby. She says, I have a weak stomach. I can't take it. And so I was like, okay, I'm just going to create this little area over here. You can get up. You can go over there. Do your business. Come back. That's it. And the kids stay in the classroom and don't feel the need to go outside. That's creative. That's creative. Sometimes it takes creativity. Charles Barkley is under a lot of fire. Well, Charles Barkley is always under fire. Charles Barkley, I have a friend of mine. I got a dear friend of mine got to play golf with Charles Barkley. Neither of them were great golfers, had a great time since he's a super nice guy. Always wanted to meet Charles Barkley. He's an entertaining guy. And Charles Barkley, well, he's gotten some heat. Let me play you this conversation.
2: Listen, I did not agree with that. I've said it, and I'm going to say it again. People, they can get mad, whatever. I'm always support my gay friends. I'm always support my transgender friends. Under no circumstances do I think men should compete against women. I did not agree with that. I don't go back and forth yelling with people. I told you, I'm disappointed in Adam Silver. I love Adam Silver. He's amazing. I like Kathy a lot. They should have said this 3 weeks ago. It's called the WNBA. We're not going to discuss this. We're not going to turn it loose to the jackass on the internet. We're going to say the WNBA is for women, and we're not going to discuss it again. I'm disappointed at Adam and Kathy. Like, you just say it. Just say it.
3: The way I express it is I'm for inclusion, yes. But not at the expense of fairness.
2: It's 100%. 100%. Like I say, I'm always support the gay community and the transgender, but that doesn't mean they can play sports against women, period.
1: This is an 80-20 issue. Less than 10% of the American public trusts the American media. How many times you get on, and I'm going to pick on CNN here because MSNBC is aggressively, notoriously partisan. CNN tries to claim that they're somehow fair and balanced, and you go on CNN in an 80-20 issue, and the boys who wish to take over girls' sports are always the victims. It's never the girls who are trying to defend girls' sports. Sophie Cunningham within the WNBA is the bad one. The Chicago team has banned Inez Kanter-Freedom from that stadium. He's being attacked by the left, claimed to be a MAGA plant. He's been saying he wants to play on the WNBA, and he's been using the hypocrisy of the left against them. He says he identifies as a woman. And they're like, how dare you say that you're a woman? You're not a woman. Who are you to say otherwise? Who are you to say otherwise? Based on your own rhetoric and logic, he says he identifies as a woman. How dare you decide he's not? He says he is. How dare you decide that he's not? Who are you to tell him otherwise? That's the problem with the left. What's the problem with the left is they're psychologically unmoored from reality. It is the progressivism is a mental health disorder in and of itself, and there's no logic to it. It's all pure emotion. If you announce that you are a female, that is perfectly fine, and we must now respect your pronouns. But if you are doing it to show the hypocrisy of it, well, then we don't have to respect your pronouns. Why? It's somehow intent-based. So now gender identity is now intent-based. A few weeks ago, you were telling us that people were born male or female, but it was a sex assigned at birth, and we get to decide. And so someone decided, but they decided in a certain way because they want to show how absurd it is. And so now they're the back. None of it makes any sense. And now Charles Barkley is under fire for just stating the obvious, that men do have competitive physiological advantages against women who are disadvantaged against men in playing. And it really, we have ample evidence to show it really doesn't matter, this whole idea of, well, this kid started gender transition drugs at a certain age or some such. You've got Abdul El-Sayed claiming that circumcision is the same as castration now. If men get testosterone, it's gender affirming. No, not really. It's not. It's different from when women get it, because the women are not affirming their gender. They're trying to reject their gender. The left is willing to play word games and twist logic. And now Charles Barkley has gone on Michael Smirkanish's show and said he supports the trans community, but they've got no business in women's sports. And he's now going to be vilified by the people who he supports and defends, because he's not willing to support that because he recognizes the insanity of it. And that's the problem here, is that transgenderism is a mental health issue. And no one wants to talk about it as a mental health issue. Because to talk about it as a mental health issue is to say it's not natural. And these people have spent just a massive amount of emotional energy to try to convince people that it is natural and normal, and everybody really knows it's not. To the phones, Steve, you're going to be up next today. Welcome to the show. How are you?
4: Doing relatively well here.
1: Good.
4: I enjoy listening to you from time to time.
1: Thank you.
4: But I called in because something dawned on me just the other day, and it's something that there is a gap or a big difference between free enterprise and capitalism. You remember when Eisenhower warned America about when government and big business starts working together? That becomes a capitalistic nightmare.
1: Now, John, we need to hit pause here, because I don't remember that, because I read about it in the history page, but I wasn't born then.
4: Okay, that's fine. But it's there. The other thing is, our country was built on free enterprise, not heavily regulated free enterprise, which should not be confused with capitalism, because free enterprise allows entrepreneurial spirits to venture out and do things that hopefully people will find interesting and have value, whereas capitalism can have some very negative impacts. And I can tell you how. For an example, nowadays, if you spend $65,000-$70,000 on a brand new automobile, and you need to get it worked on, you are going to be forced to go to the dealership to get it worked on, even if you rather have a local shop work on it, because corporate has lobbied the politicians to make it so the software that's inside that engine is owned by the factory, not by the car owner. So that's capitalism, ugly face. What we need is to have free enterprise that this country was built on.
1: You know, Steve, I would disagree with you a little bit, just in that the word capitalism is Marx's word to describe the free market. And what you're describing, I would say, from economic historians, is not capitalism, it's corporatism. Corporatism derives from capitalism. It's when the government gets involved to pick the winners and losers and gives the big corporations an advantage against the small businesses. But the capitalist system and the free market system would otherwise be the same. I would say, though, I like the phrase free market, because it gets to exactly what you're getting to. The free market is men and women are in arm's length transactions, trying to decide what is best for their family with others in arm's length transactions. And they make the decisions for what's best for their family without the government deciding it knows what's best. And in the process, people provide a good or a service, and the byproduct of that good or service is profit. And the profit goes back into growing the business or taking care of people. And the problem that I have with our present situation is that we don't have a pure capitalist or a pure free market. We have the government that has intervened and regulated in such a way that lobbyists can pay money to Washington, D.C., and they can align the government to benefit big business against small business so David cannot slay Goliath. Calvin Coolidge is my favorite American president. Calvin Coolidge was a free marketeer. Calvin Coolidge knew that government had to be involved in markets. But the way Calvin Coolidge interpreted government involvement in the markets was that government's job was to ensure the level playing field, and that if government could ensure a level playing field, understanding that beneath the floor of the market would be forces trying to tilt the playing field in one way or the other, and the government's job was to stay off the playing floor and to be under it, making sure that the floor was always flat and fair so that David could slay Goliath. We don't have that anymore. I want you to look at the Meta settlement today. Meta has structured a settlement to deal with kid addiction, allegedly, kid addiction to social media companies. Meta entered a settlement with 52 attorneys general, 48 states and several U.S. territories. And Meta got to write the terms of the settlement, and they're going to attempt to get Google and TikTok and Snapchat and the rest to also be bound by the settlement. The alternative is this. They go to Washington, D.C., and they hire lobbyists, and those lobbyists structure the deal as best they want at the expense of everyone else. The settlement can be changed once they get the regulation and laws in place. It's going to be bound for the next 100 years. It's going to be fixed. It's a bad idea. I think the settlement was a shakedown, but I understood why Meta did this. But we don't have a free and fair free market these days because the lobbyists are involved. Look at tariffs. Listen, I'm not going to go into tirade of tariffs. Don't tune me out here. The point is this. The tariffs are not evenly structured. Lobbyists in Washington, D.C. were able to carve out exceptions for their businesses in ways that the tariffs are supposed to apply to, but don't, because the lobbyists got involved. And when big businesses can hire lobbyists that little businesses can't, the big businesses benefit at the expense of the small businesses. And most businesses in America are small businesses, and therefore they are at a disadvantage from the big business because we don't have a free market. And that's not because we have capitalism, not a free market. They are synonyms for each other. Marx came up with capitalism as a term to compete with communism because he kind of understood that if he called it the free market, people liked the free market. Polling actually, ironically, today shows that people hate capitalism and love a free market when all it is the same thing. But we got to get out of the government tilting the playing field towards big interests. There is a bias in government towards big, because if you go to a big company, you get benefits and healthcare and stuff that you don't get at small companies. And so let's push people to the big companies where they get insurance and the government regulates and drives up the cost that little businesses can't afford. And I had on the president of the National Federation of Independent Businesses yesterday. Their average company has between 5 and 10 employees. And he pointed out that if small businesses between 5 and 10 employees in the United States were their own country, they would have the third highest GDP after the United States as a whole in China. That blew my mind. And yet we unbalance the free market against those companies. And I think that's an immoral abomination. And we need to support the small businesses and the free market. It's one of the reasons I like Old Glory Bank. 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
1: 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Again, everything I talk about on the show and then all the stuff I don't have time to get to, it's all in the email that comes out at noon. 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
5: Did you know there's no such thing as darkness? I mean, it's a thing, but it's not a thing. Technically, darkness is just the absence of light. Someone living in physical darkness for extended periods of time suffers physically and mentally. Darkness is disorienting and debilitating. You know, the same types of things happen to individuals and societies in a spiritual and moral sense. Look, it's not actually that hard to diagnose the darkening condition of our souls and our society. We are actually moving further away from the light. Friends, here is the elementary truth we must embrace. God is light. Jesus is the light of the world. And the further we drift from him, the darker things will become. The need of your heart and mine and the need of our day is a genuine awakening, a real turning to God. He's the light, the antidote to the darkness. This is Tom Gray, and This Stuff Matters.
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1: Greetings. Glad to have you with me. Too late for the full number. No need to call in because we're almost out of time. But before we move on, I got a couple of things that I want to share with you. One is if you haven't started following me on Instagram and YouTube, you should. And it's E.W. 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Erickson. It's the same in all of them. In fact, one social media company that I'm not on, someone reserved that username and then tried to charge me $1,000. I'm like, well, I'm not just not getting on that social media site. 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Erickson. If you text Eric, E-R-I-C-K, to 33777, you can subscribe. Now, here's why you want to do this. If I am famous for something at this point, it's probably my cinnamon roll recipe. I make them for my kids, and for years, people have said, this in your gumbo, you must put these online. You must put these online. You must video yourself. And I started videoing myself, and I got to be honest with you, I bought the equipment, I started videoing myself, and it just kind of took the fun out of it. I got to set up the cameras. I got to get it, because I just can't. So I got a buddy of mine, Ben, and Ben is, he's got millions of followers around the internet for his cooking stuff. Grill this, smoke that. A wonderful human being, too, by the way. Just a all-around class act guy, and he's brilliant at what he does. He's inspired some of my recipes, and he just does it. And then I start doing it. It's like, the camera angles are right. I gotta do the color grade. I gotta do this. It's the minutia of it. So instead, I have a camera crew at my house getting set up, and I'm going to film the cinnamon rolls, and I'm going to film the ham sliders and the ginger snaps and the taco soup. And if y'all like what you see, then they're going to come back again. And we will prepare ourselves for Thanksgiving, and I will show you how to do my turkey and the gravy, the famous gravy recipe and all that stuff. But you want to follow along at YouTube. Yes, you get all the political content, but you're going to start getting cooking content too. YouTube.com/EW Erickson. I'm going to restart the recipe list, do all of that stuff. And you're gonna wanna check it out. For years, you people have demanded I do my cinnamon roll recipe on film. And today, you're gonna get it. A camera crew is gonna record me. It'll take a little while to get it edited, but we will make it happen. And y'all can stop demanding it, because we'll have done it. And then we'll fire up the Eden Pure Thunderstorm. If I burn something and get the smell out of the air, it wipes out odors. It wipes out all odors. So an Eden Pure Thunderstorm, it's an air purifier, so it gets rid of dust and pollen and pet dander and all that. It generates plasma, so it kills 99% of the bacteria and viruses that get sucked through the device as it's cleaning the air. Where it really shines, though, how I use it is odor elimination. Ozone acts as odor bleach. Ozone has, it's an ionized oxygen particle, O3 instead of O2, which means it's unstable. And when it touches an ionized particle, which is an odor, your nose senses the ionized particle and translates it into a smell. Well, the ozone, it releases that oxygen molecule or that oxygen atom, and it wipes out the odor. It's odor bleach. And you can eliminate all odors with an Eden Pure Thunderstorm. 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
10: From ABC News, I'm Mike Dubusky. U.S. forces today struck two Iranian rocket launch sites on Larak Island, according to CENTCOM, which also said the Iranian Revolutionary Guard Corps was preparing to fire rockets armed with sea mines into the Strait of Hormuz. The IRGC says the move will lead to punishment of the aggressor. Thousands remain missing in Nepal, including at least 85 Americans, according to the U.S. State Department. ABC's Brick Klenet is in the region, which has been devastated by floods.
11: Authorities work desperately to recover more of those still unaccounted for. Among the missing Americans is a group of pilgrims on a spiritual journey to Mount Kailash.
12: We do pray for them and all those that are being affected by this, and that's why we're here.
11: In Kathmandu, we meet Kailash pilgrims from Arkansas, Cynthia Pitchford and Haley Kuntz, who landed the day the flood hit, but they're determined to set off on the pilgrimage.
13: This has been in the works for about 5 years.
14: Did you ever think about maybe postponing it?
13: No.
11: They'll take a different route, but in a few weeks we'll end up at the flood-hit border crossing.
10: Nearly 800 people are confirmed dead from this week's flooding. Evacuations are underway around the Grand Canyon right now, where 20 people are missing or unaccounted for following a severe flooding event there yesterday. President Trump's new oil deal would put 65 billion barrels of Venezuelan oil reserves under U.S. control. More from ABC's Stephen Portnoy.
15: The interim Venezuelan president, Delcy Rodriguez, is praising the deal, saying the benefits for her country are impossible to overlook. But also, she's probably cognizant of the concern in Venezuela that the U.S. is coming in and basically taking the oil, and perhaps mindful of the potential for a new wave of anger in her country over American imperialism. Rodriguez stressed in her statement about this that even under the new joint venture with the U.S., Venezuela will continue to retain ownership and sovereignty.
10: Experts say the deal could make a major impact on global oil supply, but it will likely take years. 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
10: Closing arguments are expected to begin tomorrow in the case over who killed Tupac Shakur. ABC's Ike Ajachi has more.
19: Dwayne Keefe D. Davis, a former gang leader, prosecutors say ordered the hit on Tupac, pleading not guilty, did not take the stand in his own defense. The state is asking the jury to believe Davis's own words. For years, in police interviews and in his own book, he said he was in the Cadillac from which the fatal shots were fired, and that he ordered the hit on Tupac and provided the gun. And his nephew, Orlando Anderson, pulled the trigger. But Davis's attorney's telling the jury his own words can't be believed, because what he claimed wasn't backed up by evidence.
10: Jurors will be back in deliberations in Massachusetts tomorrow, where the trial of Lindsay Clancy is underway. They'll be deciding whether to hold Clancy liable for the murder of her three children in 2023. She's admitted to strangling them, but her defense has argued she wasn't in her right mind due to postpartum psychosis. Star defensive tackle Aaron Donald is unretiring, now signing with the LA Rams on a one-year, $20 million deal with playoff incentives. And the Tilt-A-Whirl is now officially 100 years old, having debuted at the 1926 Minnesota World Fair. Today, attendees there are still enjoying the classic ride. Herbert Sellner, an inventor, originally conceived of the idea with boats, but later opted for a land-based version. I'm Mike Dubusky, ABC News.
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26: And I'm Tom Colangelo in the WICC newsroom. We are joined on the air right now by today's unofficial winner, Ryan Piper. Ryan, are you with us?
27: I am with you. How you doing?
26: We're doing great this afternoon. Ryan, congratulations, first of all. And the tournament folks will be in touch with you off the air to about the formal certification process and how to claim your prize. Ryan, you caught your fish this afternoon kind of late in the tournament at around, I guess it was around 3 o'clock this afternoon.
27: I caught the fish a little earlier in the day. It took time to get in and get to the weigh station. So I didn't catch it on land.
26: Okay. So you were on your boat, correct?
27: Yes. Yes, I was. Yes.
26: And you weighed in down on Long Island, so I take it you were kind of on the Long Island side of the Sound today?
27: We were all over the Sound today. We had to find the fish. The fish weren't coming to us, so we had to go out and find them, and that's exactly what we did.
26: Yes, a lot of people, I know we were off to a slow start this year. A lot of people said that the fishing was kind of slow to get started. Things picked up yesterday afternoon. Did you find that the fishing was kind of slow, and were you kind of surprised when you got this bite?
27: We were very surprised with the bite, yes, just the enormous size of the fish. But yesterday the bite was on. Unfortunately, we lost a lot at the boat. Today the fishing was a little slower, but the hooks cooperated today. They weren't made out of rubber.
26: And yesterday, I know we had a lot of winners from the Connecticut side. This year, the western part of the Sound, Norwalk down to Milford, Connecticut, seemed to be hot. Did you find, so what led you to go to this spot here off the coast of Long Island?
27: Well, I normally fish out of Huntington, New York, out of Cal Harbor Bait and Tackle. And we knew that the fish weren't really the size we were looking for over here. So we had to travel east to find the fish. We searched for hours looking for these fish, and then we got onto a nice pile, and just one of them happened to be a little bigger than the others.
26: So did you catch any smaller fish, or was this the first fish really that you caught all weekend?
27: No, we had several fish yesterday, and then several smaller fish as well today. But the bite was definitely off today.
26: And when you did hook this fish, describe reeling it in. Was this fish, did you have a feeling that this fish was special? Was it difficult to reel in?
27: Oh, absolutely. These big blues, they're tackle busters. We already broke a rod on another fish earlier in the morning. And then when I went into battle with this one, it was just up and down for a good, 5 minutes, and it was testing my equipment, real good.
26: Wow. It took you about a good 5 minutes to reel it in.
27: Yeah. No, these big ones, they don't come in too easy.
26: And why did you choose this spot? Like you said, this is a traditional spot, and you also said a part of it was that you had to chase the fish. But what made you choose this spot again?
27: Well, we usually know that the fish stack up in this location. You know, they say, 10% of the water hold 90% of the fish. So, you know, if you're not on top of that 10%, then, you know, you might as well, you know. Yeah.
26: Right, exactly.
27: Or something, or do something else.
26: And so now you were up against several veterans of the tournament. Is this your first time in the Bluefish tournament?
27: No. We've been battling it out with everyone in the Sound for the last 30 years or so. It's every year, we look forward to it. It's a great time of the year. It's always fun just to run around with everyone else in the Sound and, you know, again, try to catch the biggest one.
26: And Liam Hogan, which if you didn't catch your fish, he would have been under 18. And I think this may have been one of the at least since I've been involved in a tournament, one of the few under 18 winners. Were you following it all weekend, and were you expecting it not to win it when this fish came in at around 3 this afternoon?
27: Well, Liam's fish is obviously big too, and when we saw that hit the leaderboard early in the tournament, you know, we thought the tournament was over, but, you know, we, went home last night, got a good night's sleep, got some good home cooking from my mother, and went back out and gave him hell.
26: Did you ever fish at night? Did you find that the daytime or nighttime, did you find, what time of the day do you find as gives you the best luck?
27: The mornings, we were off the water yesterday, I think, 4 o'clock or so, but we heard that the bite usually dies down on these big ones around 10 a.m. You know, we were out there, you know, all morning, and, you know, a lot of people, you know, left hours early, you know, so but we hung in there, we persevered, and we kept at it. And again, when we hit this one, we knew it was big, and when we slapped it on the deck, we knew it was a potential contender. I called up WICC right away, let him know that we had good fish on board.
26: Yes, and I was fully expecting Liam to be the winner, and I got the text from Steve right around, I think it was about 3:15 or so, and said 18.69. This is one of the bigger fish, certainly, that we've had. I think last year's winner was in the 17-pound range. So once again, on behalf of the Surfside Hotel Greatest Bluefish Tournament on Earth, we want to say congratulations.
27: Thank you so much.
26: We will, of course, be in touch with you off the air, tell you how to go through the certification prize. Right now, you're the unofficial winner, but we'll give you the details as to how to go through the certification prize and, most importantly, how to claim your check. As we wrap things up today, I got to thank our sponsors, the Surfside Hotel, Stevens Ford Lincoln of Milford, always a great sponsor, the Water Doctor as well, Little Pub, the Fisherman, and Bridgeport Harbor Marina. And once again, our unofficial winner this year, Ryan Piper, from, I believe you're from Huntington, Long Island.
27: That is correct.
26: All right, Ryan, great to have a Long Island winner this year. We will be in touch, and congratulations. We will see you on the Sound again next year.
27: Hey, thank you. Thank you very much to everyone out there, all the other winners and all the other fishermen. It was a great weekend. All right. See you guys next year.
26: All right. Thank you very much, Ryan, and we will talk to you soon.
27: Thank you, Tom. Be well.
0: Midterms, as you know, Senator, you addressed speculation that you might be considering another run for office. I want to play that and get your reaction on the other side.
1: It's no secret that I want to be president. I ran for president.
2: Are you going to run again? Are you going to run again?
1: Time will tell.
0: Are you seriously considering running for president in 2028, Senator?
1: You know, the book of Ecclesiastes tells us there's a time for every season, and this is not that season right now. This is the season of the midterms, and I'll tell you, I'm spending my time on the road campaigning for candidates all over the country. These are the most consequential midterms we have ever had in the last decade. There has not been another Republican who's campaigned for more Senate candidates, more House candidates, more gubernatorial candidates than I have. I'm going to be on the road nonstop from now to Election Day. If the Democrats take the Senate and House, we will see the entire Trump legislative agenda grind to a halt. We will see nonstop impeachment circus. We will see a relentless attack of subpoenas and investigation. And I think most voters don't want massive gridlock and obstruction from Washington. That's what the Democrats are campaigning on. They're campaigning on, we hate Donald Trump. I think most Americans want to see good policies, good jobs put in place. And so I'm going to spend my time between now and Election Day fighting for the midterms.
0: And just quick yes or no, because I want to get to your book. You clearly, it's on the table, though, a possible run.
1: As I said, there will be a time for that conversation.
0: Okay, let's talk about your book, Going Further, The Incomparable Clarence Thomas. I did read the book, Senator. You acknowledge in this book you are writing about a controversial figure in American life. We're not going to get into all of his controversies here, of course. But you describe in detail his painful, his impoverished upbringing as a black boy in the 1950s. What do you see as the biggest misconception about Justice Clarence Thomas?
1: Well, I think for a lot of folks on the left, they don't understand who he is, and they've been fed a lot of reasons to just hate him. We're in such a partisan world that the two sides yell at each other. And so if you're coded left, Thomas, sort of like Donald Trump, is coded right, and you're supposed to hate him. I believe Clarence Thomas is a true American hero. I've known him for over 30 years. This book began because I went to him and asked, and he agreed to sit and do about 9.5 hours of one-on-one exclusive interviews, and that's a lot of the basis for the material in the book. And I have to say, his life journey is extraordinary. As you mentioned, Kristen, he was born in abject poverty in rural Georgia, Pinpoint, Georgia. He was raised by his grandparents. His grandfather was a hard man who taught him discipline, who worked him to the bone. He actually studied for years to be a priest. His first desire, the world almost didn't have Justice Thomas. The world almost had instead Father Thomas. But then in the 60s, he grew disillusioned with the church. He didn't see the church as standing up nearly effectively enough to racial discrimination, racial bigotry. And so he left the seminary and he got angry. He was angry at God. He was angry at the church. And he went to college. He went to Holy Cross and then Yale Law School. And at college and law school, Clarence Thomas was an angry left-wing radical. He was in camo pants and combat boots. He had Malcolm X posters
0: on the
1: wall.
0: Can I pick up on that point, Senator?
1: Rallies. He was part of a riot in Harvard Square.
0: Can I pick up on that point? Because I want to read a little bit of your book, and that's the part I want to read. You describe that time at Yale Law School. You say, quote, it would take several more years before Thomas, still an angry young man, dressed in army fatigues and out of the habit of good grooming, as he put it, would be able to purge his heart of anger and come to embrace the conservative principles that are today the bedrock of his jurisprudence. Justice Thomas, of course, ultimately would go on to be one of the deciding factors in declaring affirmative action unconstitutional, writing, "It demeans us all." What do you say to those who argue Justice Thomas has overturned the very legal decisions that helped him get to the court?
1: Well, I would say that there is a bitterness that is directed to Justice Thomas that is profoundly unfair. If you look at Clarence Thomas, Antonin Scalia was every bit as conservative as Justice Thomas, but yet Scalia didn't have the scorn, the contempt, the derision, and the left, I think, has a real bigotry. They look at Clarence Thomas and they say, how dare a black man believe what he believes? And Clarence Thomas is someone who is not going to be told what to believe. And I will tell you, he learned many of his lessons. So I do really three things in the book. One, tell his life story, which is just extraordinary. No justice in history has come from such abject poverty, such brazen racism, to the absolute pinnacle of American law. So I tell that story. Number two, what you just referenced, Kristen, I chronicle the shift from an angry left-wing radical to one of the most important conservative leaders to have ever lived. And then third, what I do is I take, he is now the second longest Supreme Court justice in history. In 2 years, Clarence Thomas will be the longest serving Supreme Court justice America has ever had. I try to take 35 years of jurisprudence and explain it in a way that is real and accessible. This book, you don't have to be a lawyer to read this book. This book is designed so that you can know Clarence Thomas. And you look at the question of race. For him, the question of race, you know, when he came out of Yale Law School, he was at the top of his class. He went and interviewed at law firms, and not a single law firm would hire him.
0: Yeah.
1: Because when the law schools are essentially saying we're hiring based on race and not on merit, they didn't believe he had the learning. That I recount the story that he took a 15-cent sticker from a cigar box, and he stuck it on his Yale Law School degree because that's what he thought the degree was worth. And he's experienced firsthand the negative consequences of discriminating based on race. And
0: Senator.
1: Clarence Thomas believes, and I think he's right in this, that the Constitution does not allow discriminating based on race, that it is pernicious.
0: All right. Senator Ted Cruz, unfortunately, we are out of time, but thank you very much for joining us. We really appreciate it.
1: Thank you, Kristen.
0: And when we come back, Democratic Congressman James Clyburn joins me next.
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0: Welcome back. Joining me now is Democratic Congressman James Clyburn of South Carolina. Congressman Clyburn, welcome back to Meet the Press.
10: Well, thank you very much for having me back.
0: Well, thank you so much for being here. I do want to start with what we just heard from Senator Cruz. We were talking about, of course, Justice Clarence Thomas. In 1991, you actually testified in favor of Clarence Thomas's confirmation to the Supreme Court. I want to play a little bit of that video.
11: It's a pleasure for me to be here today to present testimony in favor of my good friend Clarence Thomas. I have known Clarence for 10 years, and I consider him to be a personal and professional friend. In spite of the fact that he shares a conservative Republican philosophy.
0: Do you stand by your decision to make the case for Clarence Thomas's confirmation?
10: Absolutely not. You know, I have made mistakes in my life, and that's one that I made, and I will only

0: no idea that Clarence Thomas would rebel the way he has against his own background and experiences. He was raised by his grandfather, and he has shown very little sensitivity to the environment his grandfather grew up down there in Pinpoint, Georgia, just south of where I now sit. And so, yes, that was a mistake on my part, and I own up to it.
1: Okay, well, since we are on the topic of the court, let's speak more broadly about it. Former Vice President Kamala Harris shares some of your criticisms clearly. She's called for expanding the Supreme Court from 9 justices to 13. Do you support adding 4 more seats to the Supreme Court, Congressman?
0: Yes, I do. I think that we are in a position now that calls from some significant actions taken by the Congress, and we ought to expand. And 13 is a pretty good number. A baker's dozen will be a good number to have on the court. And I would hope we would get people on the court who will follow the constitutional underpinnings of this great nation of ours. The 13th, 14th, and 15th Amendments have been interpreted different ways over the years. And we had in the Warren Court an interpretation of those amendments that I thought would be set for the future of the country. We have now a Supreme Court that has decided to reverse course and take this country back, I say, to those rulings of Justice Taney that said that no black man has any rights that a white man must respect. That was the Supreme Court that made that decision. I hope that Clarence Thomas would follow the modern underpinnings of that Constitution of ours, but he has not done so. In fact, he has decided to go all the way from an angry leftist to a very angry rightist.
1: Okay, let's talk about the midterms, and let's talk about your state of South Carolina. Senator Darlene Graham, as you know, the sister of the late Senator Lindsey Graham, did win her primary. She's going to be facing off against Dr. Annie Andrews, the Democrat running in that Senate race. Do you believe Dr. Andrews can win, given that no Democrat has won that Senate seat since the 1990s, Congressman?
0: I do believe Dr. Andrews can win, and I do believe that she will win. The only thing that will stop her from winning this race is for us to not do our part to turn out the vote. I have said before, and people seem to misrepresent this, we have to do a better job of turning our base voters out. When the other side is turning out 71% and we are turning out 59%, we need to take stock of why that is happening. But that did happen in the last election. I take some responsibility for that. I've been working on that very vigilantly. I spent yesterday and the day before, and I'll be spending time this afternoon working on the turnout the vote effort that I think will update of what we've been doing in the last few years and make for a much better turnout. And if that were to happen, I think Dr. Andrews will do well in this election.
1: Congressman Clyburn, I had the opportunity to interview Leader Hakeem Jeffries, and he has not ruled out impeaching President Trump should Democrats take back control of the House. But some Democrats have said to me privately that that would just be a distraction to impeach President Trump for a third time. Do you believe Democrats should impeach President Trump if they take back the House?
0: If the Democrats were to take back the House, and I feel confident that we will, our first order of business ought to be developing an accessible and affordable campaign effort that will yield what I would call making this country's greatness accessible and affordable for all of its citizens.
1: Do you rule out impeachment?
0: Forget about the American people.
1: Do you rule out
0: I don't rule it out, but I don't rule it in. No, I don't. Okay. But I don't think that should be our priority if we get into office. Our priority ought to be making housing, education, energy, health care affordable and accessible

0: for all of our citizens. Impeaching the president will not do that. We need to focus on what is necessary to make education available for our children, making health care affordable for our children, making housing affordable, making energy affordable. That's where the focus ought to be.
1: Okay.
0: And we can walk and chew gum at the same time and maybe do both.
1: All right. A few more questions for you, and we're almost out of time. I have to ask you about what's happening in Michigan, the Senate race there. Dr. Abdul El-Sayed has apologized to Jewish Democrats for comments he made after the attack on a synagogue in March when he said, quote, hurt people, hurt people. That comes as he's also faced scrutiny over his association with Hassan Piker, who some Democrats this week denounced for what they called anti-Semitic remarks from Piker. Do you believe that this divide within the Democratic Party over Israel and anti-Semitism is becoming a political liability that could hurt Democrats in November?
0: I don't think it will hurt Democrats at all. Some Democrats who get painted with that brush will have to defend the things that they've said. I have spoken with the good doctor. He's our nominee. I support his election. I take him at his word. He has apologized. He says he will not campaign with Piker anymore. I think that it's worth taking him at his word. All of us deserve second chances.
1: Very quickly, Rob Sand, the Democratic candidate for governor in Iowa, says former Vice President Kamala Harris should not run again in 2028. When you look to 2028, Congressman, do you think Kamala Harris should run for president again?
0: Now, that's up to Kamala Harris. I supported her when she ran the last time. I will consider her among all the others if she were to run again. But whether or not she should run is a very personal family decision that I will leave up to her and her family. And when they make that decision, right, whatever it is, I will then make determinations as to what my actions will be going forward.
1: All right. Congressman Jim Clyburn, thank you so very much for being here. We really appreciate it.
0: Thank you very much for having me.
1: When we come back, can President Trump turn the midterms into a referendum on him? And how divided are the Democrats? The panel is next.
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1: Welcome back. The panel is here. NBC News senior national political reporter Sahil Kapoor. Amna Nawaz, co-anchor of PBS NewsHour. Lonnie Chen, fellow at the Hoover Institution. And Adrian Elrod, former senior advisor to Vice President Kamala Harris. Welcome to all of you. So much to talk about. Sahil, we're coming on the heels of a week where President Trump is pleading with Republicans to basically see him as being on the ballot. Based on your conversations, your sources, what are they saying to you about that strategy?
16: So firstly, Kristen, it's not a particularly new strategy. President Trump tried a version of this in 2018, said, I'm on the ticket, you've got to show up. What I'm hearing from Republicans is that, A, it's a very difficult puzzle to solve with no clear solution. There is one set of Republicans who believes it's a good idea for President Trump to lean in because that one third of the country, the MAGA base, we know they don't particularly like turning out when he isn't on the ballot, and there's no path for Republicans unless they have a strong turnout there. He's got to bring them out. But the other problem from another set of Republicans, I'm hearing deep anxiety because President Trump's approval rating has fallen under 40% consistently for the last few months in the averages, and his approval rating on the economy, the bottom has fallen out on that. He had always been strong on the economy. People perceived him as being a good steward of the economy. Now that's fallen to as low as the 20s. And that brings me to Ralph Alvarado, the Kentucky House candidate, who just a few days ago I reported that he'd scrubbed his website of every mention of President Trump. Look at the side-by-side there. He deleted a photo of him standing with President Trump, and he's now rebranding himself from an America First fighter to an independent leader. This is a district Trump won by 15 points. If that's not a warning sign, I don't know what is.
1: Wow. I mean, Amna, what a great anecdote. It says so much about how this strategy of nationalizing these midterms cuts both ways.
17: It does. I'll also say if President Trump wants these midterms nationalized, Democrats would agree. They would very much like these midterms nationalized. They want to tie Trump to these candidates. Look, it's undeniable he has a strong grip on the base, right? The Never Trumpers have been pushed to the fringes of the party. He also has vast resources in that MAGA Inc. super PAC that haven't yet really been deployed. And I know a lot of candidates are eager to see where those go. But as Sahil points out, low approval rating, underwater on the economy, underwater on immigration, which was also a key issue for him, rising prices for the American consumer, an unpopular war in Iran. All of this is true, right? So he could be a liability depending on the district. At the same time, he's the only force we know who can energize the base in the way that he can. Candidates will have to make a decision like Mr. Alvarado did, district by district, race by race.
1: Well, Lonnie, that's the backdrop to these hard-fought races like the ones that we're seeing play out in Texas, which is a toss-up, which is a surprise to so many people. But what do you see as John Cornyn's role? You heard me discuss it with Senator Ted Cruz. Do you think that Ken Paxton can win that race without John Cornyn out on the campaign trail? Because what he's doing right now is criticizing him from the sidelines.
18: I think ultimately Senator Cornyn will campaign on behalf of the Republican nominee. But I'm not sure it matters a whole lot to the point we've been talking about. The dynamic here in a midterm election, what it really comes down to is how do you close some of this enthusiasm gap? I think for Republicans, that's the challenge. And there's really two answers, right? One is to disqualify whatever Democrat is running. And you saw Senator Cruz try to do that with James Talrico, tie him to the far left, talk about some of these policy positions that are going to be unfavorable, frankly, with voters in Texas. And the second part of the puzzle is President Trump. I do think that he has a unique ability to motivate Republican voters in a way that no other Republican does. Yeah. So to the idea of nationalizing the election, I don't know if the Republicans have a choice, because Democrats are going to nationalize it anyway. You might as well take something that could be a disadvantage and try to use it as an advantage. Now, that's not going to work in every district. It's not going to work in every state. Mm-hmm. But part of closing this gap is bringing President Trump to the fore, I think, in a lot of these races. I think Texas is a principal example of one of those.
1: Okay, another big race we're watching in Michigan, where we're seeing this debate play out over Israel. I just want to remind our viewers what happened this week. There's been a lot of attention on Abdul El-Sayed's response to comments made by streamer Hassan Piker. He's a far left-wing streamer. Piker suggested basically that pro-Israel sentiment could invite violence toward American Jews, which prompted widespread backlash. Now, El-Sayed did push back against these comments. He said he has no plans to campaign with him, as you just heard the congressman say. But Adrian, do Democrats need to more directly address this divide and these continuing questions that continue to be raised about anti-Semitism?
19: Well, I think, Kristen, regardless of what political party you belong to, you should always condemn anti-Semitism. I mean, that is just, you know, campaigning 101, you know, being a human 101 is what you should do. But look, I think he's got a challenge here because, you know, he did tack so far to the left during the primary. Now he has to win a very, very close seat. We must remember that Mike Rogers, in a favorable cycle in 2024 for a lot of Republicans, but he only lost Michigan by half a point. He's on the ballot again. He is seen by, I think, a lot of sort of swing voters, somebody that they could actually work with. They see as somebody who's more middle of the road. Even though he has embraced a lot of Trump's policies, he is someone that they've known for a long time they can support. So I understand what El-Sayed is trying to do. I also, you know, give credit to Democrats for backing him and saying, look, just like Mr. Clyburn did, he is our guy, but he's going to have to strongly condemn some of these comments, even more so if he wants to try to win this seat.
1: Amna, how do you see this divide over Israel within the Democratic Party playing out in this general election cycle?
17: Yeah, I think Adrian laid it out really well there. Let's remember, El-Sayed is running in a party in which the views towards the state of Israel have shifted dramatically in recent years. There are more Democrats who are increasingly critical of Israel's war conduct, increasingly critical of U.S. aid going to the state of Israel. That's a debate that's going on in the Democratic Party. That criticism of the Israeli state policies is different from anti-Semitism, which we have seen a dangerous and dramatic surge in. So absolutely, El-Sayed's running for a big office. He should face big, tough questions, and he is. Jewish voters deserve that. They need those answers to make decisions. Muslim voters in his state and countrywide deserve answers about some of the anti-Muslim rhetoric we've seen from the president, his advisors, and sitting members of Congress. Black voters deserve answers about why Congressman Mike Collins' former staffer posted Klan and Nazi content and his son-in-law posts white nationalist content. If we all agree these associations, this language, this bigotry is dangerous, then they should all be facing those questions and not just during elections.
1: Well, that's a great point. Please stick around. We have a lot more to discuss with the panel. But when we come back, she was beloved by presidents of both parties, but determined to stay out of politics. Our look back at Dolly Parton's Washington legacy is next. Stay with us.
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1: Welcome back. Dolly Parton always kept politics at arm's length, famously saying she had just as many Republican fans as Democrats. Yet her appeal reached all the way to the White House and across party lines. For more than five decades, presidents and first families embraced Dolly, drawn to her music, her personality, and her uniquely American story. The Clintons were such big fans, then First Lady Hillary Clinton even dressed up as Dolly for her birthday. But perhaps nothing captured her delicate dance with politics better than the Presidential Medal of Freedom. President Barack Obama called it a screw-up that he never gave her one. President Donald Trump offered it twice, and she turned him down both times, first because her husband was ill, then because of COVID. And when President Joe Biden approached her about the same honor, Dolly hesitated again, worried accepting it might look political. But one of her most memorable presidential moments came decades earlier. In 1979, President Jimmy Carter welcomed Dolly to Washington, where she performed for a sitting president for the first time, before singing her favorite song, Coat of Many Colors. Dolly Parton marveled at what it meant that two people from humble Southern beginnings had ended up there together.
25: I think it's a wonderful thing that we can grow up in a country where

0: The panel is still here. Amna, let's talk about this new trade war that's brewing between President Trump and Canada. President Trump this week said he wanted to rename Lake Ontario to Lake America. What are the potential implications of this trade war coming right now, so close to the midterms?
1: I think Republican candidates are going to have to answer for it. Look, the economy is the number one issue for American voters, whether you live in a border community or not. Tariffs are felt across the country. We're still dealing with high prices. There's still stubborn inflation. We saw the Fed chair, Kevin Warsh, this week basically say there's work to be done, meaning rates are going to stay steady or maybe even go up. So Democrats want to tie the president to these policies. The candidates on the ground are going to have to defend them as Americans want to see the prices come down. But I did have a conversation with one border mayor in Ontario, Canada. Mm-hmm. He mentioned the fact they'd already been hit by steel tariffs. Mm-hmm. That meant less money coming across the border to Michigan, money to the restaurants and the breweries and a golf course there that takes Canadian dollars, too. And that's hurt both communities on both sides. He also said when there is another rhetorical kind of attack, like this renaming of the lake, Canadians dig in. They are happy to back their government, happy to back Carney, happy to ramp up this trade war.
0: Yeah, given that, Sahil, how is this playing? What are your sources telling you about how this trade war is playing out here at home?
2: Well, the implications are nothing good for the candidates who are ultimately associated with it. There are two states where I think it's going to have the biggest impact in the midterms, Maine and Michigan. Both states sell about 40% of their total exports to Canada. So there's going to be a serious economic hit because talks between the U.S. and Canada have collapsed. Both countries are hitting the gas fully on the trade war. Susan Collins of Maine is vocally objecting to President Trump's trade war. She's voted in favor of resolutions to revoke his tariffs on Canada. Mike Rogers in Michigan put out a statement yesterday saying Trump is right to put America first, essentially supporting the intent on this. You can add Ohio, Texas, and Iowa to the states where major Senate races are happening this fall, which trade a lot with Canada. So the economic implications are going to be felt. I'll give you two numbers here. A recent Reuters Ipsos poll found that the president's approval on the economy is 26%. Mm. On the cost of living, it's 20%. Those are scary numbers for Republicans on the ballot.
0: Given that it's the number one issue for voters, let's talk, folks, about 2028. There are going to be implications for everything that happens here as we look toward 2028. Lonnie, it was interesting to hear from Senator Ted Cruz. He did not want to make any announcements today about whether or not he was running for president, but clearly did not rule it out. And we actually have some reporting, sources telling our NBC News team, Courtney Cubey and others, that Defense Secretary Pete Hegseth has told people that he's also considering a potential run for president. Do you think this GOP field is going to be larger than maybe we're anticipating?
3: I do. I think there's going to be a lot of people who will run for president in 2028 for a couple of reasons. First of all, there's an economy behind running for president now. I think people do it in part to raise their own profiles, to create other opportunities, et cetera. But I think more importantly, that's the way President Trump wants it. He wants this to be an open contest where a lot of people are competing for ultimately his endorsement. The single most important factor in who the Republican nominee will be in 2028 will be who Donald Trump endorses. And the longer this sort of goes on, the longer this is an apprentice-style type audition, I think it puts President Trump in the spotlight. And I think that is ultimately what will determine who comes out of this alive.
0: Yeah, it's a great point. Adrian, what are you watching for on the GOP side, but also, obviously, there are going to be a lot of candidates in the Democratic side. Congressman Clyburn didn't give a full-throated yes, Kamala Harris should run. He said that's going to be up to her.
4: Yeah, no, I thought that comment was really interesting because he was a big supporter of hers in the previous election. Look, first of all, Mr. Clyburn's endorsement is going to be more important than ever because South Carolina is the first state. It was important before. It's really going to be important this cycle. As far as I'm concerned for the Democratic field, the more people who want to run, who have the experience, who have the qualifications, who want to make this country a better place, who want to help the American people, go for it. Jump in. I think our party is ready. And I think, frankly, our country is ready for a real debate about the issues with some new, fresh faces, some new voices who have not run for president before, and maybe some who have. But I think we're ready for a robust debate around the issues. I also agree with what Lonnie said. I think sometimes we've been perceiving that it's just going to be either J.D. Vance or Marco Rubio.
0: Right.
4: I think we're going to see a lot more on the Republican field. I think that's what Donald Trump wants. I think he wants to see an apprentice-style type of primary where he, you know, you're up or down, who's in his good graces, who's not. Because ultimately, at the end of the day, no matter how unpopular he is right now, he among the country with 20% approval ratings on some things, He is still immensely popular mm-hmm. with the MAGA base,
0: absolutely.
4: And his endorsement will dictate who wins the primary for Republicans.
3: The other thing is, I don't know that the electorate in 2028 is going to resemble what the 2026 electorate looks like. Mm-hmm. I think there's a tendency for people to want to say, well, 2026 will tell us about 2028, or it won't, quite frankly, because we don't know necessarily what the Republican Party will look like. We don't know what's going to happen with this DSA energy that we're seeing now. And a lot of that will influence who the nominees are for the respective parties.
0: Yeah, Sahil, you've spent some time in South Carolina. What's the buzz on the ground there?
2: So first, if I could just say, Ted Cruz, your interview, he dodged two of your questions about whether he's going to run.
0: Yeah.
2: Ted Cruz ran in the 2016 cycle.
0: Yeah.
2: He won 11 primaries in states. He's come closer to defeating Donald Trump than any Republican has. And I don't think he's ever stopped wanting to be president. I do expect him to run. I think there's going to be a Trump lane. Whoever Trump wants to be the nominee is going to be the favorite, probably, but there's going to be a whole others in the non-Trump lane who can genuinely compete, especially if Trump maybe sort of falls out of favor. On the Democratic side, they've picked South Carolina as their first primary. Obviously, they recognize that the black vote is extremely important.
0: Yeah.
2: There are a lot of them in South Carolina. And I think James Clyburn, once again, is going to be a kingmaker.
0: Oh, he absolutely will. Anna, what are you kind of watching for as we start to see 2028 slowly start to come together?
1: You know, I think these predictions that it's going to be a noisier, messier landscape than has previously been articulated in the cycle, it's wide open, right? I think on both the Democratic and the Republican side, and that means a lot of big conversations around a lot of big issues. Specifically on the Republican side, we have not seen a modern political force like Donald Trump in this country for many generations. He's going to be a force regardless of what happens.
0: All right, guys. Fantastic conversation. Thank you all so much for being here. That is all for today. Thank you so much for watching. We will be back next week because if it's Sunday, it's Meet the Press.

0: Meet the Press is produced by NBC News. 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
2: From ABC News, I'm Wayne Cabot. The bombing is back on. First time in a month or so. In Iran, U.S. forces struck two sites in the Strait of Hormuz. An official saying Iranian forces were seen loading rockets armed with sea mines to be shot into the strait, which President Trump said last week was cleared of mines. Iran says America's attack on Larak Island, quote, will be responded to. No known connection, but a tanker has been struck in the strait by an unknown projectile. No casualties reported. With Mideast oil no longer a sure thing, President Trump is hoping to lower prices by helping Venezuela fix its refineries, with the U.S. taking the oil. Industry analysts say the refineries are in bad shape and it could take at least 5 years to impact supply. ABC Stephen Portnoy.
3: An excavator got washed away.
4: They watched it.
5: The interim Venezuelan president, Delcy Rodriguez, is praising the deal, saying the benefits for her country are impossible to overlook. But also, she's probably cognizant of the concern in Venezuela that the U.S. is coming in and basically taking the oil, and perhaps mindful of the potential for a new wave of anger in her country over American imperialism. Rodriguez stressed in her statement about this that even under the new joint venture with the U.S., Venezuela will continue to retain ownership and sovereignty.
2: You can see chunks of metal debris roaring down the Colorado River in the Grand Canyon from flash flooding that forced evacuations at the Bright Angel campground. You can see grills floating down, coolers, and people are missing. Erica Viola and her husband Scott ran through the knee-deep mud to escape the flash flood. They made it out alive. There was a moment, though, where she didn't think she would as she tried to run to a bridge. When she got there, a 15-foot wall of water washed through and wiped out bridges downstream. Rescue helicopters pulled dozens to safety, but there are 20 people in the park still unaccounted for. 3,000 people unaccounted for in the apocalyptic flood that hit Nepal and Tibet, 800 known killed. 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
2: Dolly Parton has been laid to rest at her Nashville burial site, Woodlawn Memorial Park and Mausoleum, confirmed by Dolly's niece, Lainey May, who says, "My granny always had a way of making me feel like I was enough. She believed in me before I even knew how to believe in myself." Not your average fender bender for a teenage driver evading police near Portsmouth International Airport, New Hampshire.
9: It started as a vehicle pursuit. And now a car went through the fence at the airport and hit a plane.
2: You heard that right from Broadcastify. The teen drove his black Ford Mustang into a plane. Nobody was on board. The 17-year-old is in a heap of trouble, charged with aggravated driving while intoxicated, DWI, reckless driving, and disobeying a police officer. A road was the impromptu landing strip for a small plane today that had problems and had to land in a hurry in San Marcos, Texas this afternoon. Must have been a smooth landing. No injuries. Baby goats with rabies at a mobile petting zoo in Iredell County, North Carolina. The State Department of Health says anybody who had contact with them in the last month may be exposed. Zoo owner Misty Love has an idea how this might have happened.
10: It was a skunk that must have, it went through the holes. We don't know. And it's devastating.
2: She is urging visitors to get the rabies vaccine, which works even after infection. At this point, though, no one is known to be infected. I'm Wayne Cabot, ABC News.
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1: 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Weather update.
17: Partly sunny, warm and humid the rest of this afternoon in the low 80s. A shower or thunderstorm this evening and early at night with a low in the mid 60s. On Monday, partly sunny, warm and humid. There will be a few showers or a thunderstorm near 80. I'm meteorologist Paul Piorek on WICC.
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19: Congratulations to the 2026 Surfside Hotel Greatest Bluefish Tournament on Earth winner, Ryan Piper. A last-minute fish coming in, weighing in at around 3 o'clock this afternoon, Cow Harbor, Northport, Long Island, New York, 18.49 pounds. Liam Hogan, who had been leading most of the tournament, comes in second with 17.86 pounds. And Rich Defoe, 16.94 pounds, comes in third place. Colin Johnson this year, the under-18 winner at 13.88 pounds. A big thank you to all our sponsors, including the Surfside Hotel, Stevens Ford Lincoln of Milford, the Water Doctor, Little Pub, the Fisherman, and Bridgeport Harbor Marina. I'm Tom Colangelo for the Surfside Hotel Greatest Bluefish Tournament on Earth. We'll see you on the Sound next year.
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20: welcome to the podcast, Amazing Tales from Off and On Connecticut's Beaten Path. And I'm your host, Mike Allen. You know, we don't do many two-part series here on Amazing Tales CT, but this one requires two parts. You simply can't do today's topic justice without splitting it into two. The story is really such a nail-biter, and it has so many interesting twists and turns, and it's one that, frankly, most people I have spoken with have never heard about it before. Now, it did happen more than 100 years ago in Long Island Sound. A submarine with 41 crew members aboard sank off the coast of Fairfield in the year 1921. Well, if you never heard about it, join the club. Here to tell us this riveting story is Michael Bilava. Now, he's a Connecticut-based historian and author of Wicked Bridgeport and Wicked New Haven, and an absolutely amazing storyteller. Michael's going to be along with this story in just a minute. We're not going to do a trivia question this week because, frankly, you already know what's ahead next week. It's going to be part two of this unforgettable story. Amazing Tales from Off and On Connecticut's Beaten Path is brought to you by our sponsor, Yale New Haven Health. When people need the best quality health care, there's a reason they turn to Yale New Haven Health. In 1826, Yale New Haven Hospital became Connecticut's very first hospital. They were the first hospital in the U.S. to use chemotherapy. Yale New Haven was the first to introduce insulin pumps for diabetic patients. And they introduced the world's first intensive care unit for newborns. For more information about Yale New Haven Health, visit YNHHS.org. That's YNHHS.org. Back when I was a youngster, the school I went to went on a field trip to Groton, where we were able to climb down into what was then the recently decommissioned USS Nautilus submarine. Now, I was just a kid. I hadn't grown into adult size, but I still clearly remember thinking that those quarters were just too cramped for me. And those thoughts stuck with me for years afterwards, always wondering what it would be like to be trapped in the sub underwater. Frankly, I found it unthinkable and simply had to turn my thoughts elsewhere. Well, for the next little while, you're going to face this reality head on because our story today is indeed about a sub that sank in the waters off Long Island Sound 100 years ago, a nightmare by any definition. Now, before we get to the story, perhaps you were not aware of Connecticut's amazing history regarding the development of submarines. Now, if you go back to the Revolutionary War, right, we only had sailing ships. Steamships hadn't even been invented. Well, a Connecticut man, David Bushnell, invented something called the turtle. Now, he was from Westbrook, Connecticut, near Old Saybrook. And what David put together with the turtle was essentially a round orb. It was big enough for just one person, and that person had to sit on a little seat and pedal the ship forward, had a few hand controls for steering, and there was enough air to be underwater for 30 minutes. Now, George Washington himself helped finance Bushnell's turtle project because he wanted it to enter New York Harbor in the late 1700s and have a brave Patriot soldier place explosives on the hull of a British ship. It almost worked, but that brave Patriot couldn't quite get the explosives to stick to the ship's hull, and that whole mission had to be aborted. Well, fast forward about 100 years, and Milford resident Simon Lake entered the scene. Lake built the world's first seaworthy submarine right here in Connecticut. Lake went on to run a company in Bridgeport, the Lake Torpedo Boat Company, where he built subs for both scientific exploration as well as for militaries around the world, including the U.S. Navy. Now, today's story is about one of Lake's subs, the S-48. It launched for its maiden voyage from Bridgeport in 1921, but frankly didn't make it too far before it sank. And how and why, you're just going to have to wait to hear. Telly us this absolutely gripping story is a fabulous storyteller, Connecticut-based historian and author Michael Bilava. He wrote a lengthy article on this topic in Connecticut Magazine that I literally could not put down. Michael, let's start off with how you came across this story, because as you and I have discussed before we started recording, it's miraculous that more people don't know about this, that a sub went down in Long Island Sound. How did you happen upon this story?
21: Going back some years ago, just always have been fascinated with the mystery and the history of Long Island Sound. been researching chapters for my books, Wicked Bridgeport and Wicked New Haven. The headline from a Bridgeport paper said S-48 submarine sinks off Bridgeport. And it was a headline that was a screaming off the front of a local Bridgeport, Connecticut paper. And I said, how could I have never heard of a submarine sinking, you know, right off of the state's biggest city? I started researching everything I could about the S-48, created a file, put that file away for a bunch of years, and then as it approached the 100th anniversary of this nautical thriller, I figured now is the time to take that file out, put the story on paper, to share the memory of these heroic gentlemen on board the S-48.
20: And before we get into the story of what happened that day, I also didn't know until I started doing these podcasts the history of submarine making in Connecticut, going back to David Bushnell and the Turtle, right up to Simon Lake in Milford, then his torpedo boat company in Bridgeport. I mean, you know, you hear about the Electric Boat Shipyard in Groton, and you think, well, that's submarine manufacturing in Connecticut. That's today, but, you know, long ago, we created all this.
21: About Simon Lake. Simon Lake was born in New Jersey in 1866. He eventually found himself moving to Connecticut. He'd been thrilled by Jules Verne's story, The 20,000 Leagues Under the Sea. And just fascinated with that story, he took on a lifelong dream of building some kind of underwater apparatus. And eventually he did. He built in the late 1890s the world's very first operational submarine. So he was a well-known individual in the submersible world, in naval circles. Eventually he moved the Lake Torpedo Boat Company to Bridgeport, and he was in competition with what would become the boatworks in Groton. That was a long, long-standing competition between the two companies. Simon Lake had a hot temper. Simon Lake may have had maybe overrides in some of his manufacturing costs. He blamed a graft of senators having money thrown at them. The long story short was that the Lake Boat Company did not get the government contracts, and eventually they went out of business. But for a number of years, they built a fleet of submarines for governments around the world, and including the U.S. Navy.
20: So let's turn back the clock, right? And ironically, this is to the day 20 years before Pearl Harbor. So it's December 7th, everybody knows that date, 1921, which is now just a little over a century ago. And the S-48 is going to go out on a trial run. Now, there are a lot of key players in this story, and you lay them all out. But there are two in particular that we'll kind of keep track of as we go through. Captain Joseph Austin, he's a 35-year-old Naval Academy grad who's piloting the boat. And then there's this local boxer, Pete Dunn. We'll get into his exploits as well. And there are many others you'll mention, I'm sure, as we go along this. I thought, let's take this sort of step by step. What they were supposed to do was leave Bridgeport, stay above the surface for the most part, go out to New London. Then when they get to New London, I guess pick up a few others and then go out toward Block Island and do dives in 200 feet of water. And right off the Bridgeport coast by the Penfield Lighthouse, for those who know it, I guess it's more like 70 feet. And Captain Austin is going to do a trial dive there. Let's pick up the story there. What happened?
21: About 4 miles east of Penfield Reef Light, Captain Austin and the other officers on board, they decided that they would just try a trial run dive. At most 70 feet, perhaps 75 feet of water, will attempt this dive. They announced the dive. The alarm went off twice, dive, and the boat started to submerge. Not a problem. But then all of a sudden, the pressure immediately changed. Their ears were popping, and something was wrong. Their ears were hurting. The boat started to sink rapidly, was what the situation was. Within a few moments, once this was realized, the wheels were turned to stop the salt water from flooding into the outer hull that would safely submerge the vessel. But no, what happened was one of the entrances to the water tanks had been left undone. As the boat went underwater, it began to fill rapidly with the water from Long Island Sound and quickly sank to the bottom. It fell to the bottom aft down, so the stern was resting on the seabed at a slight angle, but well below the surface, 60, 70 feet it had sunk. The rear of the boat, if you could imagine, was dragging along the bottom of Long Island Sound until it hit a massive hole. You can think of it as a huge divot. And then the hull rested in that hole, in that slot, with a slight angle pointing upward, but well below the surface of Long Island Sound. Complete surprise. The men sprung to, you know, their stations to stop the flooding water, but it was far too late. Within 30 seconds, the rear compartments of the boat were filling with salt water.
20: Now, for those people who are maybe perhaps nautically challenged and don't know fore and aft and stern and bow, let's talk about the front and the back of the submarine. And think about, let's say, like a pencil. And the eraser would be the back end and the flint would be the front end. And what had happened was the eraser, as you say, was dragging along the bottom, hit into this divot. And the flint is pointing a little bit upward, but is well below the surface. So now they are trapped 60, 70 feet of, you know, below the surface in Long Island Sound. And let's get to question number one. Why didn't they just get on the radio and call in for help?
21: Exactly. It's 1921. The technology does exist. However, the communication devices were not properly installed. For whatever reason, I mean, just gross misconduct on the part of the folks on shore. Things were just perhaps in that one moment taken for granted that it was just a routine exercise. They were going to be heading to New London for the deep sea dives. Perhaps the radio would have been confirmed in New London. I don't know. I really researched. I couldn't find any mention. There really wasn't any explanation. That was going through the naval journals, too.
20: It is absolutely mind-boggling. What I thought we would do, and your article lays this out almost minute by minute, it's just fabulous. Let's take this in chunks of time. So in the first 35 minutes, and I think this will give people an idea of just how frantic and how quickly things moved against the crew in terms of all the problems that cropped in. Let's start talking first about the electric motors that failed. So the lights start to flicker, and what had caused that to happen?
21: The batteries for the boat were located below iron panels or iron grids. You could look down and probably see the batteries below the deck. They were exposed. So when the salt water began to enter the lower portions of the ship, we're saying the eraser part of the pencil, the back, that water started to rise. And once it came into contact with the batteries, they started to, of course, shut down the power. And also a terrible, terrible effect of that is that salt water and the acid from those batteries creates chlorine gas, which is the same poisonous gas that was manufactured and used during World War I. And so this poisonous gas, this yellow, greenish, noxious chemical, began to fill the boat. You can't expel the fumes or the gases once they're ensconced inside the boat because there's no air circulation. It stays inside. They had to quickly come to terms with stopping the salt water from hitting the batteries. They then were ripping off their shirts. They were grabbing mattresses and blankets, anything to staunch the water flow and absorb the salt water. Once they could suck up the water with the clothing and material, they could also use, what they did use, were tin coffee cups. And they would take those cups and fill a bucket, and they could put it in an area that would expel the water out of the bilge and into the sound. So they could expel the water. Pumps are also, of course, on all vessels to expel water that comes in through the hull. But because there was no electricity, the majority of pumps weren't working. Luckily, two pumps did stay online. They struggled, but they did help keep up that flow of the water exiting the boat. Problem was, water was rushing in so fast and constant, the men with their clothing, with their tin cups, with the pumps going full tilt, they couldn't keep up. The miracle was that when you had mentioned Pete Dunne, one of the boxers on board, another boxer, Harvey DeLorme, he had boarded the S-48 that morning, you know, walking through the Lake Boat Company's shipyards, and just happened to see this long ravel of tubing, some kind of rubber tubing. He said, "Hey, you never know. This might come in handy." So he picked it up, and he just, you know, he shouldered it, you know, and boarded the submarine. They cut it into sections, and they siphoned the salt water away from the batteries. They made 12 different lines of tubing to get that salt water away. So with the men bailing, the pumps working, struggling to work, but really it was those 12 lines of tubing that took the salt water away from the batteries that kept them from shutting out all the power in the boat and also, of course, filling the boat with chlorine gas. The thing was, every time they dipped their cups and their hands into the pools of water, they were coming in touch with acid, and so they were burning their hands. And the same went with when they started to siphon the salt water away from the batteries. You know, you have to put the end of the tube, one end in the water, and other end, you have to suck that water into your mouth to start the flow. Well, initially, it was hitting their lips and going into their mouths. They're filled with acid. So their mouths, their lips were burned. Their hands were constantly being burned. And this went on for, you know, over 12 hours.
20: So now if you think about Austin, who's in command of this ship, and what they're trying to do with this pencil that's stuck under the water is try and reduce enough weight so that maybe the bow end at least will go up above the waterline. This is kind of the strategy they're going to pursue. So they cut the anchors loose, number one. That doesn't seem to help at all. And then they had a couple of dummy torpedoes on board. And this was interesting because they figured not only would they get rid of them because they were about 2 tons total of weight, but they put messages on the torpedoes and then put some messages in behind them. Could you tell us that part of the story?
21: Sure. Stuck under the

0: bottles, and they attached those to the tail ends of the projectiles. And they were hoping that if somebody within a few hours doesn't see the torpedoes, they'll find something floating in Long Island Sound. Nobody found those. Actually, they did turn up months and months later, maybe over a year later. The rusted torpedoes were found. They were not armed, and two of the milk bottles were found. One of the messages was actually penciled by Peter Dunn, the boxer on board who plays a big role in the story of the S-48.
1: Now, there's another operation that starts at 45 minutes after sinking. Everything we've talked about has been in the first 45 minutes since the sub went down. And now somebody comes up to Captain Austin and says, you know what, we've got a bunch of pig iron on board, about 200 bars, each weighing 50 pounds, and they come up with this outrageous plan. But it helped to get the pig iron off board because they didn't need it, and they figured another way to reduce the weight. Can you explain how that happened?
0: Sure. They went about disassembling anything they could and putting all the weight in the aft of the boat so they could raise the bow of the submarine above the surface of Long Island Sound. They were ripping the venting, the air ducts, anything that wasn't useful or in use, to the back of the boat. The boat really didn't move a bit. They were stumped what to do. But what saved them was the fact that pig iron, these pigs, were on board. They're made of lead. And they were positioned throughout the boat to create the weight that would be on board a commissioned vessel. So when they realized they had this movable weight, they decided to create a human chain, and they moved these pig iron bars, man by man, to a chamber that was used for sounding. They'd have the exterior door of this sounding chamber shut so seawater didn't come in. They'd put the single bar in. They would close the internal door, then open the external door that was on the outside of the hull, and the pig iron bar would drop to the bottom of Long Island Sound. Then they would just repeat the process.
1: It was 5 tons, so they would have had to do that 200 separate times.
0: Yes, yeah. In some estimates, Mike, some estimates, they said that it was actually over 5 tons. Everything I read about it, 5 tons kept coming up in the records, but some hinted at even up to 9 tons.
1: And then within a half hour, they start to feel the bow start to nudge upwards.
0: The tip of the submarine starts to approach the surface of Long Island Sound.
1: Well, you may think you've heard the entire story by now, but trust me when I tell you the most incredible parts are yet to come. And those parts, well, you're just going to have to wait until next week's part 2.

Well, that wraps up this episode of Amazing Tales from Off and On Connecticut's Beaten Path. Now, I don't want to do a spoiler alert at all, but I'll tell you one reason that you should come back for part two, amongst many others. While they were making some progress on positioning the sub's front end to poke above Long Island Sound waters, what you didn't know was that there was a full-fledged storm underway packing gale-force winds that had struck Long Island Sound as well. We're going to be looking forward to hearing back from our guest again next week, Michael Bilava, Connecticut-based historian, author, and fantastic storyteller. Amazing Tales from Off and On Connecticut's Beaten Path is a production of True North Associates, LLC. This is Mike Allen. 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
0: 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Weather update.
7: Partly sunny, warm and humid the rest of this afternoon in the low 80s. A shower, a thunderstorm this evening and early at night with a low in the mid-60s. On Monday, partly sunny, warm and humid. There will be a few showers or a thunderstorm near 80. I'm meteorologist Paul Piorek on WICC.
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1: From ABC News, I'm Wayne Cabot. U.S. forces just took their first military action against Iran in a month, targeting its rocket launchers in the Strait of Hormuz. The U.S. believes Iran was preparing to lay mines in the strait, which President Trump declared last week was cleared of mines. Iran tonight calling the U.S. attack a strategic and fatal mistake by the Trump regime that will entail heavy costs. The U.S. is also going after Iran's economy with sanctions on another bank, says Treasury Secretary Scott Bessent ahead of a Group of 20 meeting in Asheville, North Carolina tomorrow. 15 people are missing tonight in a sudden flood that swept through the Grand Canyon. The Colorado River rose fast yesterday, swamping a campground, ripping up bunkhouses, washing away grills, ice chests, even an excavator. Erica Viola says that she and about 40 others ran for their lives through knee-deep mud to reach a bridge.
2: Once we got to the bridge, that's when this 15-foot wall of water came through the campground in Phantom Ranch and just wiped out all the bridges in the...
1: Dolly Parton's niece says the family held a private burial Friday, and Dolly has been laid to rest at her Nashville burial site, Woodlawn Memorial Park and Mausoleum. At concert venues across America, music tributes pouring in. Here's Casey Musgraves at Boston's TD Garden Arena last night as the crowd sang along and roared with approval when Musgraves paid tribute to Dolly.
3: What a humanitarian. Someone always looking out for someone else. Looking out for the underdog. Even when it probably wasn't easy. Even when it didn't benefit her career.
1: Randy Carlyle says Dolly took a risk and accepted me for being gay. She honored Dolly at her show in Nashville last night. 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
1: A hurricane just formed in the Pacific Ocean, hundreds of miles away from Baja California. Carina could become a major storm in days on a track that is not threatening land. Popcorn and Peter Parker. What else do you need?
6: Sometimes Spider-Man has to do the hard thing, even if it breaks Peter Parker's heart.
7: Spider-Man Brand New Day continued to top the box office. 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
8: What is up, Doc?
7: Meanwhile, Coyote vs. Acme, a Looney Tunes adventure that was once scrapped by Warner Brothers only to be brought back by Ketchup Entertainment, made almost $15.5 million. Good enough for second place.
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7: And The Odyssey came in third, adding $14.3 million. Mike Dubosky, ABC News.
1: Scottie Scheffler was on fire at the end of the FedEx Cup Championship, overcoming a three-shot hole to win with a 4-under-66. The rally began with a 5-iron, 211 yards out, coming within 2 inches of the cup. Taylor Swift helped out a GoFundMe campaign for Ashley Taunton of Connecticut. Ashley was seriously hurt after pulling over to help three teens whose car hydroplaned off 95 in Rhode Island. Taylor Swift giving $50,000, which should go a long way to paying for the weeks of surgeries and recovery. Ashley saying she was stunned to learn that Taylor Swift, one of the biggest names in music, had heard about her ordeal. She says, I want to hug her. Wayne Cabot, ABC News.
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12: 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And Rich Defoe, 16.94 pounds, comes in third place. Colin Johnson this year, the under-18 winner at 13.88 pounds. 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
16: I'm Greg Bell, and we'll begin in Wistful Vista, the home of Fibber McGee and Molly. And later we travel to Metropolis for our weekly visit with the adventures of Superman. 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Unlike many other radio shows, it did not transition to television. Well, sort of. While radio leads Jim and Marion Jordan did not indeed star in a TV show, there was a later attempt, airing for only a few months, though, beginning in 1959. It had Bob Sweeney as Fibber and Kathy Lewis as Molly. Originally planned for 76 episodes, only about a dozen aired before it was canceled due to low ratings. Guess they couldn't quite capture the magic of the Jordans, as you'll now hear in this fun one. Hey, be sure to listen for the adult actor with the child's voice, Walter Tetley, as the telegram boy. You know Tetley for his work as Leroy on The Great Gildersleeve, and as Julius on Phil Harris and Alice Faye. At the time of this appearance, he was actually in his early 30s. Let's travel back to November 12, 1946.
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The makers of Johnson's Wax Products for Home and Industry present Fibber McGee and Molly with Bill Thompson, Gail Gordon, Arthur Q. Bryan, and me, Harlow Wilcox. The script is by Don Quinn and Phil Leslie. The music by the Kingsmen and Billy Mills Orchestra.

0: When a woman sees her so-called better half coming dashing up the front walk, hatless and wild-eyed, a newspaper in his hand, she can be safe in assuming that something has popped or is about to. That's the situation right now at 79 Wistful Vista as we join Fibber McGee and Molly.
1: Heavenly days, look at the lad run. He hasn't moved that fast since he got his muffler caught in the taxicab door. I wonder what...
2: Hey, Molly, give me a dollar, quick. This is the last day. Hurry up, kiddo. Give me a buck. Get me an envelope.
1: Now,
2: hurry.
1: Now, calm down, McGee. Take it easy. This is the last day for what? Or is it just the last day?
2: It's the last day to send in a dollar. Hurry up. Give me a dollar bill. Give me an envelope. I gotta send a buck.
1: Now, wait a minute. Stop hopping around. Yeah. Count to 10 and then tell Mother.
2: 2, 4, 6, 8, 10. Look, when I saw this ad in the Gazette...
1: Now, McGee.
2: Huh?
1: You're approaching the age, dearie, when your blood pressure is entitled to some consideration.
2: Yeah, but...
1: You must learn to take things a little easier.
2: Yeah, but...
1: Now, relax. Nothing is this important.
2: Yeah, but...
1: So you saw an ad in the Gazette?
2: Yeah.
1: You have to send somebody a dollar for something.
2: Yeah.
1: Now then, for what?
2: Look, we gotta quit stalling around. We're wasting time. This is the last day. This ad says... Wait a minute, I'll show you.
1: Yeah?
2: Here it is. Look. It says, attention, last day. Send $1 to Box 217, Wistful Vista Gazette.
1: Yes?
2: Well, don't you understand? This is the last day. It says so.
1: Yeah, but what do you get for your dollar?
2: Why, you get a... It says it's the last day to... I mean, if we don't send... Hey, that's funny. It don't say what it's for.
1: Sweetheart, I never thought I'd have to explain the facts of life to you after all these years. Why, that's a racket.
2: What? It is?
1: Certainly. Didn't you read where they arrested a man for that?
2: No.
1: He just puts his ad in and waits for the gullible to send in their money.
2: Well, what do you know? That's pretty clever, ain't it?
1: Sure.
2: I kind of thought of that. That's my trouble. I'm always on the wrong end of a promotion.
1: Yeah, and I'm glad of it. As it is, the shadiest thing you've ever been in was a picnic grove. Well, now that we've taken care of that and saved a dollar, is there anything else new in the paper?
2: Just the usual stuff. Election news, labor trouble, and football scores. Politics, pickets, and punts.
1: Whose picture is that on page 3?
2: Where? Oh, Ronald Coleman.
1: Oh, my favorite actor. You know, I went to see Aerosmith so many times, I started using ether for perfume. What's the news about him?
2: Nothing much. Says he's got to get away from Hollywood for a rest. Says he...
1: Come in.
3: Mr. McGee here.
2: I'm Mr. McGee, bud. State your business briefly. I'm a busy man.
3: Telegram.
1: I'll take it. Thank you.
3: Sign here.
2: Okay. There you are. Well, what are you waiting for?
3: I realize, sir, that the custom of offering gratuities for services rendered is considered undemocratic and inclined to undermine the spirit of free enterprise, but who am I to fly in the face of established tradition?
2: What's this little mug talking about?
1: A tip, dearie.
2: Huh? Oh! Oh, yeah. I get it. Well, here you are, bud. Here's a dime.
3: A dime? Gee, won't Mother be pleased? Now I can get her that string of polo ponies.
2: Ah, 10 cents sure looks big to kids his age, don't it? he thinks he can buy horses with it. I remember when I was a lad.
1: Where's the telegram from, dearie? Open it up.
2: Well, I can't open it. It ain't addressed to me. It just says, oh, my gosh. This isn't a coincidence. It says, Ronald Coleman, care of Mr. and Mrs. Fibber McGee, 79 Wistful Vista. Hold for arrival.
1: Hold for what's that? Ronald Coleman coming here?
2: Looks like it.
1: But why? He doesn't even know us, dearie.
2: He knows me. I got his autograph once at the Union Station. I told him if you ever wanted to get away for a good rest to drop in for a week or so.
4: I say, this is jolly good of him, old girl. What? Be rousing sport, won't it? Showing the old chap about the village?
1: You've been playing too much pool, dearie. Some of the English has come off on you. But what I don't understand, McGee, is just why.
4: Blimey. That must be the blighter now. Put on a pot of tea, old thing, and have the charwoman tidy up the digs.
1: I'll believe this when I see it. Come in. You can hurry back for Mamstead Heath now, my lordship. It's Dr. Gamble.
4: Really? The physician chap? Good day, old boy. Glad you could pip in, Pop-Up. Glad you could pop in. Pip, pip.
5: What goes on here?
2: You've been giving him English muffins for breakfast, Molly? Or did the dentist sell him a London bridge?
1: No, he's expecting a visit from Ronald Coleman, Doctor. Apparently this Bond Street brogue is his idea of hospitality.
4: I say, old kumquat, have a chair. We'll have a spot of pico and a jolly old vino, what?
2: Isn't this nauseating? My dear, when you pick a fellow with a British accent, you really pick a dilly.
4: By Jove, old boy, that was a ripper. Piccadilly, he says. Oh, oh, blast me, I shall have to write a letter to the Times.
1: Dear, you have no idea how awful you sound. Why can't you just be your old corny self?
2: In the first place, Bagbridge, you have about as much chance of a visit from Mr. Coleman as I have from the stork. What am I saying? I meet the stork every day.
6: And if you will mind your manners, Gargles, you can meet Ronald Coleman in person right here, right today. A wire came here for him a while ago.
1: Strangely enough, it really did, Doctor.
6: Yes, sir.
1: Addressed to him, care of us, saying hold for arrival. If you're not too busy, drop in later, huh?
2: I'm afraid I will be, my dear. As I told Miss Tremaine... as I told one of my patients...
6: We heard you the first time, you big Romeo. Neglecting your practice to shilly-shally around with Fifi, eh? You ever stop to think you might wind up with a ring in your nose, lover boy?
2: Why, you little gutter snake. I ought to tear you...
1: No, boys, boys. Remember, Santa Claus might be listening.
6: But I think Doc, you ought to know what Latrivia is saying about him.
2: I haven't the slightest interest in what Yes?
6: He says the best way he can sell himself to Fifi is to let her go out a few times with you.
2: Why?
6: He says you're groomed like a country road. And you smell like a fracture ward. And you act like an underprivileged Zulu.
1: Now, McGee, I don't believe he ever...
2: So he said that, did he? Yeah. By George, if I have... That's probably for me, my dear. I'll get it. Hello, Gamble speaking. Yes? Well, offhand, I'd say your trouble was circulatory. Better drop in my office in the morning. Yes. You say you feel warm when you stand up, but get cold when you sit down. Uh-huh. Well, I'll see you in the morning, Mr. Winterbottom.
4: Oh, I say, old rutabaga, must you toddle off?
2: Rather. Have a jolly visit from the cinema chap, won't you? Tally-ho, my dear, and I'll see you next Noel, coward.
1: My. It sounds worse on him than it does on you, dearie.
6: He don't see enough movies. Can't stay awake in them. Every picture he's seen for the last 15 years has been The Big Sleep.
1: Now, look, McGee, this is a lot of nonsense.
6: What's a lot of nonsense?
1: This business of Ronald Coleman coming here, there's about as much chance of his coming to see you as there is of getting the Democrats out of office.
6: Well?
1: That wasn't a very good metaphor, was it?
0: Billy Mills in the orchestra, and why does it get so late so early?

0: 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Stay tuned.
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12: See, I had the Belgian rabbit and I named him Little Claire. He was very introspective, what you'd call an ingrown hair.
13: McGee.
12: Huh?
13: What are you doing with my meat grinder?
12: Grinding up some old cigars to make pipe tobacco for when Ronnie Coleman. You like pipe tobacco. I got enough now to take care of him for quite a while.
13: If it's your own cigars you ground up, it'll take care of him permanently. And by the way...
12: Yes?
13: Are you going to call Mr. Coleman Ronnie? Isn't that a little presumptuous?
12: Look, kiddo, for the dough I've shoved through box office windows to see that guy fly to Shangri-La, I can call him Ignatz. If he resists... Hey, maybe that's him. Hand me that copy of Dickens' Christmas Carol. Thanks, here. You take this. It's Punch.
13: Thanks, but I'm not thirsty.
12: It ain't a drink. It's a magazine. It's English.
13: Oh.
12: We want Ronnie to know. We know that...
13: Come in. Oh, hello, Mayor Latrivia. Come right in.
14: Thank you, Molly. Good day, McGee.
15: I say, old chap, this is a bit of all right, having you barge in like this.
14: I beg your pardon.
13: Says he's glad to see you, Mr. Mayor.
15: Yes, do have a chair, old pumpkin. I hope the mater and pater are well. That you're getting along handsomely with that bit of fluff from the theater, Fifi, right?
14: I don't quite know what's going on here, Mrs. McGee, but I think your husband is confused. He doesn't want to see me. With those adenoids, he wants Dr. Gamble.
13: Well, McGee's expecting Ronald Coleman this afternoon, Your Honor. He's just practicing up to talk Mr. Coleman's language, he thinks.
14: Really? Ronald Coleman a friend of yours, McGee?
15: Oh, quite. Old school tie, you know.
13: You'd better loosen it, dearie. I think your old school tie is strangling you.
15: Coming up to spend the fortnight, Ronnie is. We of the English colony, you know.
14: By Jove, this is interesting. I didn't know you were English, McGee.
13: That makes two of us. I didn't know it either.
14: Well, I am, you know. Though I find it deucedly difficult to talk intelligently with the City Hall crowd.
15: Rather. Of course, one can always discuss literary matters with one's secretary.
14: My secretary is absent today, old boy. Her boyfriend's runabout ran out of petrol last night.
13: My goodness. You two sound just like Reginald Gardner and Arthur Treacher.
7: We do?
13: As done by Abbott and Costello, then.
15: Oh, I say, that's most amusing. But how about scrounging up a bit of refreshment, old gal? Give the Lord Mayor a spot of oolong and a lumpet.
13: The word is crumpet, dearie.
15: It is? I thought crumpet is what you do to your partner's ace.
14: That's trumpet, McGee.
15: Go on. A trumpet is a bugle with knobs on it. Why should I ask my wife to give you some tea and a bugle? That's ridiculous.
14: Yes, I quite agree. Let's drop the whole thing, McGee.
15: Okay. How's tricks down at the City Hall, LaTriv? You stealing much?
14: What?
15: Time from your work to see Fifi, I mean. I figured you'd be with her a lot after what Doc Gamble said. You know what he said?
13: Oh, now, McGee, don't start.
14: I'm not the least bit interested in what Dr. Gamble says about Miss Tremaine and myself.
13: Of course not.
14: What did he say?
15: Doc says the best way he can sell himself to Fifi is to let you go out with her a few times. He says you're about as well-groomed as an alley cat. You got an air about you like a livery stable, and you act like an underprivileged buffalo.
14: Oh, he said that, did he? By Jove, McGee, were there any monkeys in your family tree?
15: Not that I know of, LaTriv. Why?
14: Then why do people like you always carry tails? Good day.
13: My goodness, dear, if you don't stop needling those men, you're going to wind up in more jams than an ant at a picnic.
15: Well, they need a little needling to keep them on their toes. Hey, I wish I knew what time Ronnie was going to get here. You think I got time to grow a mustache?
13: Frankly, no. But I have an eyebrow pencil.
16: Hello, folks. Am I intruding?
15: Greetings, old string bean.
13: Hello, Mr. Wilcox. Certainly you're not intruding. Come right in.
15: Jolly good to see you, old tomato.
13: Say, if we have any more visitors, sweetheart, you're going to run out of vegetables.
16: What are you rehearsing for, pal? A bundle for Britain?
13: We're expecting a visit from Ronald Coleman, Mr. Wilcox.
16: No kidding. That's great. I've met him. Nice guy and a fine actor.
15: Oh, top hole, old boy. Upper half, top drawer. Bit of all right, what?
13: You know, I don't know how much more of this I can stand, Mr. Wilcox. I'm beginning to think we were on the wrong side at Valley Forge.
16: Hey, y'all, what's the paper under your arm, pal? Racing form for Epsom Downs?
15: This? Copy of Punch, old buffer. Published in London, you know. Rather an old copy, but I thought it might amuse Ron.
13: Ron? Oh, dear.
16: Let me take a look at it, pal. I love old magazines.
13: My goodness, old firm.

0: Come in.
1: Hi, mister.
0: Oh, it's you, Teeny.
1: No, it isn't, I betcha.
0: It isn't, eh?
1: Hmm?
0: I says it isn't, eh?
1: Isn't what?
0: That rabbit, it isn't you.
1: I know it. Hmm. My daddy says I haven't been myself all week.
0: Who have you been?
1: Fine, thanks. Who have you been?
0: Now, wait a minute. Let's start this all over.
1: Okay. Hi, mister.
0: Hi, sis. I'd ask you to stay a while, but I'm awfully busy right now. We're expecting Ronald Coleman this afternoon.
1: Oh, boy, Ronald Coleman.
0: Mm-hmm.
1: I love Ronald Coleman.
0: Mm-hmm.
1: He sends me. When I saw him downtown a while ago, I almost swallowed my bubble gum.
0: Well, you shouldn't ought to be... Hey, you say you saw him downtown?
1: Yeah, I did, I betcha. Willie Toops and I were downtown, and we went in the Bonton department store, and I had a lollipop in the escalator.
0: No. You mean the escalator, sis. Osculate means kiss.
1: Sure, I had a lollipop in my osculator. And I was riding on the escalator, and all at once there he was, and he spoke to me.
0: Ronald Coleman?
1: No, the floor walker.
0: Oh.
1: He told me to get off the escalator with my sticky hand.
0: Oh. Look, sis, you said you saw Ronnie Coleman. Where'd you see him?
1: You know, my memory's pretty bad, mister.
0: Hmm?
1: Sometimes it takes a quarter to help me.
0: Oh, okay. Here's a quarter.
1: Oh, boy, thanks, mister. Now I can see him again.
0: Huh?
1: He's down at the Bijou in Lost Horizon.
0: Ooh.
1: So long, mister.
0: I still think that kid's a midget.
2: The King's Men singing Sooner or Later.

0: Any word from Mr. Coleman yet, McGee?
1: No, not a word. I wish he'd call up or come. Hey, Molly, you know where my old basketball shoes are? Gee whiz, I should have thought of this before.
0: Your basketball
1: shoes? Yeah, I can cut the tops off my basketball shoes and make a swell pair of spats. Englishman always wears spats. He'll like that.
0: No,
1: I gotta...
0: Oh, no, McGee, no.
1: Huh?
0: You start wearing spats, we'll start having them. And they'll rock the neighborhood.
1: Okay, I just wonder... Who is it, Molly? Who is it? If that's Ronnie, I want to be sure...
0: Relax, dearie, relax. It's only Officer O'Shea.
1: Uh-oh.
0: Come in.
1: Uh-oh.
0: Hello, Officer. Do come in.
2: The top of the morning to you, boy.
1: Hi, O'Shea. We'd ask you to sit down, but we're expecting company. Important company.
0: The famous movie star, Mr. Ronald Coleman, is coming to visit us, officer, we think.
2: Ronald? Ronald Coleman. You wouldn't be meaning Ronald Reagan, no. Him with the devilish glint in his eye that has the Carlene standing and lying at the door.
1: No. Not Ronald Reagan.
2: Oh, no? Well, what's the matter with a fine Irish lad like Ronald Reagan?

0: officer, nothing at all. We think he's wonderful.
1: Sure we do. He just don't happen to be coming to see me, that's all.
2: And an intelligent move it is, too.
1: Ronald Coleman is on his way over here. One of the greatest actors in the business. Good looking. English fellow.
2: English, is he now? The shame of yourself, you scut. Patronizing the opposition with all the fine Irish boys making pictures for you to see.
0: Yeah, but officer, you see...
2: Don't interrupt, McCushler. And you, with the soft little winds of the lake in your throat, fair melting me rage at your assassinate of a husband. Look at the cut of him, the spalpeen. Betraying such loyal sons and daughters as Patrick O'Brien, Maureen O'Hara, Dennis O'Keefe, and that fine brat of a lad, Paul Mahoney.
1: Get the shamrocks out of your teeth and quit faking names, you big blarney bait. Ronald Coleman was a great actor when you were still trying to learn that phony Irish brogue of yours.
2: It's breaking me heart, he is, Mahoney. Turn his back on such stalwart sons of Erin as Charlie O'Boye. Ignoring that fine young singer, him with the blood of the black Irish in him, and the young girls kicking each other into bobby socks and tearing the buttons off his coat.
0: Which one is that, officer?
2: That brawny brat of a better tone, Francis O'Sinatra.
1: Look, O'Shea, I'm getting sick.
2: Stand out of me way, you dirty informer. I'm going down to a movie to apologize to the prettiest Irish colleen that ever tripped over a tripod, and I tripped over me brogue there, too.
0: Who are you going down to see?
2: That little fair one. Her with the gall of a Tullamore sunset in her hair and the blue of the lake, the Killarney in her eyes. That pretty little Colleen, Ingrid O'Bergman.
1: Ingrid O'Bergman?
2: The same. Give me regards to your Ronald Patrick O'Coleman, McCushler, and may your cows never go dry.
1: Next time that guy rings the bell, make him show a search warrant before he gets in here. My gosh, it'll take 2 hours to get the mush out of my ears.
0: Yeah. He certainly is loyal, though, isn't he? What are you looking for,
1: that
0: dear?
1: Telegram. Oh, here it is. I don't see why Ronnie doesn't come on. Dad, rather it's all... Oh, here he comes, Molly. Now, get ready. He's...
0: Come in.
3: Mr. McGee, Acme Calling Coke Company.
1: What's on your mind, bub?
3: I got that load of coal you ordered here.
1: Load of coal? Oh, yeah, I'll show you where to put it.
3: And, by the way, did a telegram come here for me?
0: Telegram? No, not
3: the... Oh, sure. There it is, right on the table, addressed to me. Ronald.
0: Ronald?
3: Sure. Ronald the coal man. The company always...
0: Ronald the coal man.
1: Oh, this is disgusting.
0: Was it, dearie?
1: Yeah, he let me read it.
0: That was nice. What did it say?
1: That don't dump that coal this time till McGee pays for it.
0: Oh.
1: Yeah. Good night.
0: Good night, all.
4: Be with us again next Tuesday night, folks. Good night.
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6: Waiting for Ronald Coleman, an episode of Fibber, McGee, and Molly from November 12, 1946. While that Oscar-winning actor never actually showed up, that offering featured great performances by the talented cast. Pretty sure that was voiced with Bill Thompson as the Irish accented Officer O'Shea. Gail Gordon was Mayor Latrivia, and Arthur Q. Bryan is Doc Gamble. At the beginning of that episode, Walter Tetley stopped by as the telegram delivery boy. As I mentioned, while he possessed a kid's voice, he was actually in his early 30s at the time. Tetley was a regular cast member on the Fibber, McGee, and Molly spinoff series, The Great Gildersleeve. He was Gildy's precocious nephew, Leroy Forrester. I'm Greg Bell, and up next, it's our weekly visit with the adventures of Superman. It's the fall 1947 storyline, The Ruler of Darkness, which resumes here on When Radio Was, right after this break.
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7: It was night, but even with the protection of darkness, Max Tyler crouched low on the apartment house fire escape. 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And suddenly it happened.
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12: 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And so that really led us to this idea of irreplaceable instinct. 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
13: Faster than a speeding bullet. More powerful than a locomotive. Able to leap tall buildings at a single bound. Look, up in the sky. It's a bird. It's a plane. It's Superman.
14: Today, eat Kellogg's Pep, the Super Cereal. Super as in Superman.
15: Kellogg's Pep, the Sunshine Cereal. Kellogg's Pep, the Super Cereal presents The Adventures of Superman.
16: Today, Superman in his guise of Clark Kent and Lois Lane, girl reporter, see a chain of circumstantial evidence forged around editor Perry White. Listen.
17: Yes, Lois, I'm positive the chief was framed on this hit-and-run charge.
18: But is there no possible way to save him?
17: Gosh, I don't know. This is as clever and fiendish a plot as I've ever seen. There seem to be no weak spots in it.
18: It's terrible, Clark.
17: Yes, but unless we do find a weak spot and find the people behind it, Perry White will go to the penitentiary for a crime he did not commit.

0: And now, the adventures of Superman. Determined to free Metropolis from the corrupt hold of political boss Mike Hickey and his powerful machine, Clark Kent and Perry White, editor of the Daily Planet, organized a reform party which chose White to run for mayor in the coming election. Then, the following evening, a man named Henry Niles was struck down by a hit-and-run driver and reported seriously injured. Reputable witnesses described the driver as a man resembling Perry White, and the license number of the hit-and-run car was White's own. Although strongly protesting his innocence, the gray-haired editor was arrested and jailed. The next morning, there was a feeling of gaiety in Mike Hickey's headquarters, located above a tavern on Morton Street. Men joked and laughed as they entered and left the long, smoke-filled room, in the center of which, dominating it like a throne, is a large barber's chair, in which sprawls the gross, heavy-jowled figure of the political boss. Behind him, working with comb and shears, is a barber. A girl manicurist sits beside him, humming. Before the chair is a desk, on which are two extension telephones, presided over by a blinking, foolishly grinning man called Punchy.
1: Did you see today's Gazette yet, Mr. Hickey?
2: No. What's it say, Punchy?
1: Listen to this. Two columns of headlines. Perry White, candidate for mayor on new reform party ticket, jailed as hit-and-run driver. How do you like that?
2: I like it fine. It couldn't have happened to a nicer guy.
3: Hey, fellas, you hear what the boss said? It couldn't have happened to a nicer guy.
4: Hey, Punchy, the mayor's on extension one.
1: Hey, you want to talk to the mayor, boss?
2: Yeah, I'll talk to the chump. Give me the phone.
1: Okay. Here you are, boss.
2: Hello, Andy. What's in your mind? Sure, I saw the papers. Yeah, that finishes the reform party. It'll be just like old times again. People can vote for our boys or they don't have to vote at all. Huh? You? I'm going to give you two more years in the city hall, Andy. You're welcome. Just keep on being a good boy and don't try to make any decisions. Remember, you get along with me only when you don't try to think for yourself. You got that? Okay. Goodbye. Here, Punchy, take the phone.
1: Sure, boss. Pete's on the other extension. You want to talk to him?
2: Yeah. I was just going to tell you to call him.
1: It couldn't have happened to a nicer guy. Coming up with Pete, boss.
5: Oh, you're sure some character.
1: Yeah, hey. You really think so, huh?
2: Hello, Pete.
5: Hey, what are you doing like
2: nice that? Going, boy. It worked out swell. You tipped off the mayor just in case, didn't you? And the commissioner? Good. Okay. See you later, Pete. Right. So long. Take it away, Punchy.
1: What's the joke, boss?
2: I was just thinking of that poor sucker, Perry White. He's sure gonna look swell in convict stripes.
0: As Mike Hickey and his henchmen make merry over what they are certain will be the fate of Perry White, Clark Kent and Lois Lane arrive at the city hospital, and when they attempt to visit the man White is alleged to have injured, they are turned away by two police officers who stand guard at the door of the room.
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22: I told you they wouldn't let us in, Clark. That poor Mr. Niles is in a critical condition.
23: Is he, Lois?
22: Why, of course he is. You heard Inspector Henderson say that hit-and-run driver almost finished the poor man last night. Now, I don't know why you insisted on coming here, but
23: I... Wait, Lois.
22: What's the matter?
23: Mr. Niles is not in a critical condition. As a matter of fact, he's perfectly all right.
22: What?
23: He's perfectly all right. They've got him bandaged like a mummy, but there isn't a thing wrong with him.
22: Clark Kent, have you gone crazy?
23: Not at all, Lois. I've just got the answer to this riddle at last. Come on.
22: Where? Clark, wait a second. Listen.
23: We're going to see Inspector Henderson. Hurry up. I want an order from you, Inspector, authorizing an independent physician appointed by the Medical Association to examine Harry Niles.
1: Are you out of your mind, Kent?
23: No. You see, when
22: I don't understand it, Inspector. He didn't even get into Niles' room. And yet he says there's nothing wrong with the poor man.
23: There isn't.
22: But Clark...
23: Perry White was framed by this man, Niles, who's pretending to be seriously injured, and by another man made up to look like Mr. White, who drove the so-called hit-and-run car last night.
1: Who says there's nothing wrong with Niles?
23: I do. And I can prove it.
1: How do you know?
23: Because I... Well, never mind how I know. I'm sure of it.
1: Oh, you looked through the closed door of Mr. Niles' room and through the bandages and saw there was nothing wrong, huh? Yeah. Next thing you'll be telling us is that you're Superman.
23: Oh, this is no time for joking. Listen, Inspector.
1: No, you listen to me, Kent. Oh, I realize you're upset about Mr. White, but this kind of talk will only make things worse for him and for you.
23: But look,
1: Niles is under the care of a private physician who happened to be at the scene of the accident and of the chief of staff of the city hospital. They say he's critically injured.
23: The city hospital man is Mike Hickey's political appointee. And it's my hunch this whole thing is a political plot to discredit Mr. White and the Reform Party. And I think the private physician, who just happened to be at the scene of the accident, was planted there.
1: Nonsense, sheer nonsense.
23: I'll prove it. If you'll permit me to bring a physician of recognized standing to Niles' hospital room.
1: Well, you'll have to get that permission from the mayor, Kent. But I can't recommend it. You haven't a bit of proof.
23: All right, then I'll go to the mayor.
1: Go ahead. But if you'll listen to me, Kent...
23: So long, Inspector. Be seeing you. Look, Mr. Mayor. Perry White's very life may be at stake. What harm can be done by letting another reputable physician, or two if you like, examine Harry Niles?
24: The superintendent of City Hospital is as fine a man as there is in the world, Mr. Kent.
23: All right.
24: And it just happens that I know the private physician on the case, too. An excellent chap, excellent. I see no reason to go over their heads.
23: But Mr. White's reputation, his life...
24: I am very busy now, Mr. Kent, so I'll have to ask you to leave.
23: All right, Mr. Mayor. Before I go, let me tell you this. I know Perry White has been framed. And I'm going to blow this dirty plot wide open. I'm heading up to the governor's office right now, and I intend to spare no one, absolutely no one, Mr. Mayor, yourself included. Good day, sir. You've known Mr. White a long time, Governor. Do you believe he could be a hit-and-run driver?
2: Frankly, Kent, I was never so shocked in my life as when I heard of it. I couldn't believe it.
23: And you've known me a long time. Do you trust me?
2: Thoroughly, Kent.
23: Thanks. Then don't ask me how I know, just believe me. When I tell you that I do know that Mr. White is being framed, and you can break the plot against him if you order a well-known physician, your own if you like, to examine Harry Niles, the so-called victim.
2: Now, wait, Kent. It's only in a vital emergency that a governor takes it upon himself to override the mayor of a great city.
23: This is an emergency. I tell you, Perry White was framed, Governor. Have Niles examined by your own physician, and he'll tell you, sir.
2: Well, yes, you make it very hard for me to refuse you, Kent.
23: Will you do it, sir?
2: Yes. Yes, I'll do it,
23: Kent.
2: Oh,
23: thank you, sir. Thank
2: you. I'll send Colonel Adams, my personal physician, back to Metropolis with you at once.
0: What will happen when Clark Kent and the governor's physician return to Metropolis? We'll know more when we return for the startling climax of today's episode. So keep listening. And now, back to the adventures of Superman. Accompanied by Colonel Adams, personal physician to Governor Marshall, Clark Kent returned to Metropolis. As we join him and Colonel Adams now, they are walking along a corridor in City Hospital.
23: Harry Niles' room is right here at the end of the hall, Colonel. Uh-oh, what happened to the police guard?
3: What police guard, Kent?
23: There were two officers stationed outside his room. Great Scott!
3: What's the matter?
23: Plenty. Wait till I open this door. Look, Colonel. The room is empty. Harry Niles is gone.
3: Well, now, don't get excited, Kent. They might have moved him to another room.
23: Oh, wait. No, they didn't. He isn't anywhere in this hospital. He must have been taken away so that you and I couldn't prove the truth.
0: Alarmed, Clark Kent probes every room in the hospital again with his X-ray vision. And the fact is that the mysterious Harry Niles has indeed been taken away beyond exposure. Where is Niles? And what will Kent do now to uncover what he knows to be a gigantic plot against Perry White and the people of Metropolis? There's a thrill a minute in tomorrow's exciting episode, fellows and girls, so be sure to listen. Tune in, same time, same station, for Chapter 9 of Ruler of Darkness on The Adventures of Superman.
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0: For excitement, The Adventures of Superman.
5: Part 8 of The Ruler of Darkness. We'll play the ninth installment of that long-running fall 1947 Superman storyline at the same time and day on your local radio station next week. I'm Greg Bell, and earlier we had an episode of Fibber, McGee, and Molly where the couple were expecting a visit from actor Ronald Colman, which never occurred. But did you know that Colman had a direct connection to that radio comedy series? I'll explain and then wrap up when radio was right after this.
12: I am the Whistler, and I know many things, for I walk by night.
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11: From ABC News, I'm Wayne Cabot. Strikes have resumed in Iran in the war after a one-month pause. Iran says it destroyed two U.S. bases in Jordan tonight, but the U.S. says the missiles were intercepted. Iran striking hours after American forces fired on Iranian rocket launchers in the Strait of Hormuz. This first military action in a month comes with the turning of the economic screws. Treasury Secretary Scott Bessent telling the AP that the U.S. plans to sanction another bank to clamp down on Iran transactions. He didn't say which bank. This news coming ahead of the Group of 20 meetings starting in Asheville, North Carolina. 15 are missing in Grand Canyon flooding, the Colorado River rising, swamping a campground.
13: An excavator got washed away.
16: They watched an excavator float down the river. I mean, it was nuts.
11: Eric Viola and her husband, Scott, ran through knee-deep mud, escaping the flash flooding. There was a moment that she didn't think she'd make it out as she tried to run to a bridge, and she got there finally. A 15-foot wall of water, she says, washed through and wiped out bridges downstream. ABC meteorologist Danny Beckstrom says the flood threat in the Southwest is not over.
17: We see the threat continue tonight from much of Arizona, extending north into southern Utah and western Colorado as well. Rounds of downpours firing up again this evening, bringing the renewed risk for flash flooding. But the monsoon setup continues tomorrow, which means we're right back to the threat for significant flooding, especially in Utah with a level 3 out of 4.
11: Authorities in Nepal warning of potential fresh flooding there as water levels rise. 3,000 missing. Heartbreak in Columbia, South Carolina.
18: What started today as a very ordinary day has changed everybody's lives, standing here forever.
11: Columbia Police Chief W.H. Skip Holbrook confirming the death of Officer Christopher DeLong, shot while responding to a call of a man violating a restraining order. 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
11: A college football game went from cheers to tears very quickly this weekend after a star athlete named Mika Joe Barnett, the running back at William Jewell College, Liberty, Missouri, collapsed after scoring a touchdown. The junior was rushed to the hospital but did not survive. ABC's Leica Joshi has the story.
2: Barnett grew up playing the game and has been a star player ever since, earning all-conference and all-state honors awards. Hundreds attended a vigil on the college's campus.
3: It feels so wrong. I'm frustrated, I'm angry, I'm mad, but I know God doesn't make mistakes.